0: tissue of livestock animals, and it can be fatal. Breaking news and analysis at townhall.com. World Cup fans who thought they scored free tickets will now have to pay full price.
1: FIFA has canceled World Cup tickets issued to about 60 fans who mistakenly got them for free because of a website error during the checkout process. Soccer's ruling body issued a statement saying it regrets the error and any inconvenience caused, adding that those tickets remain reserved for the fans who were affected to buy at the agreed price. The tickets were sold through the official World Cup site on May 21st. It's the latest glitch in an often controversial World Cup ticketing program. The Attorneys General of New York and New Jersey are investigating FIFA for possible violations of consumer protection laws. I'm Marcela Sanchez.
0: Motorists and airline passengers aren't the only travelers thinking about high fuel prices as summer vacations near. Recreational boaters are feeling a pinch. More on these stories at townhall.com.
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1: 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I have authors and celebrity chefs, and every food topic is on the table, from recipes to wine pairings, cutlery and appliances, techniques, party planning, and more. So I do hope to tantalize your taste buds this hour. Please don't touch your dial. You can find me serving up seconds at chefjamie.com, where there are a bevy of free recipes, so please check it out. With that said, you can find me at chefjamie.com, but you can find me with my daily dose on all platforms of social at Chef Jamie Gwynn, where there is often gluttony, so prepare yourself. Before we get going with kitchen table conversation, if you've listened to this show for years, as it's been my privilege to share my passion on the radio for so many, I kick off the show with a tutorial of sorts, one that makes you the best cook you know. And this is a pesto manifesto. Yes, it is. I love pesto. I love a good rhyme, too. I love pesto because it's bright and vibrant, and I think it's a one-ingredient wonder. And if you know me, you know I love a one-ingredient wonder. I do. I love brown butter and pesto and all those things that really bring dishes alive with flavor. I think if you are a pesto lover, you believe that pesto makes everything taste good, breakfast, lunch, and dinner. I mean, it adds liveliness to chicken salad. It makes penne taste fresh and light. It tops eggs excellently. I love it as a super simple marinade. It's wonderful on polenta. It's perfect on grilled vegetables. It makes a grand vinaigrette. I mean, really, my list goes on. And spring inspires me to pesto because the basil begins to grow bountifully. And then come summertime, you have this bountiful basil in the garden, and there's so much culinary opportunity, I like to say. Now, you can buy decent pesto at the store, and there's no shame in it, but it is one of the easiest sauces to make at home. It requires a few ingredients. It comes together in 3 minutes. It's totally flexible. I mean, you can play with the flavors and the textures and create your own perfect version, and it stores rather well, actually, but more on that in a moment. Allow me to take you down my own personal gastronomic memory lane. The first time I ever tasted pesto in Italy, atop a bowl of pasta tossed tableside, I will say it was one of those life-changing experiences. I forgot all about the pasta. The flavors of the pesto exploded in my mouth. You get this bright basil, which tastes of the earth, and you get zingy, pungent garlic, and the richness of the cheese and the nuttiness from the green olive oil. And it made me realize that there is an unmatched flavor to pesto. So let's embrace it. Pesto is actually a sauce of Italian lineage, as you know, made by crushing together a melange of simple ingredients, right? Famously, basil, salt, olive oil, garlic, and cheese. It's not only the ingredients, though, it's the method that makes it unique, because the word pesto is actually derived from pestle, possibly referring to the fact that in the early days it was made with a mortar and pestle, right? Now, there are thousands of variations on pesto. What we all know and love is pesto alla Genovese, and it's of course, deeply rooted in Genoa. But in Italy, there are other variations. There's pesto alla Siciliana, which they use some tomatoes and less basil. But there's lots of different ways to make basil, and I say make it your own. The classic is basil, pine nuts, garlic, olive oil, Parmesan, salt. But I believe it's a jumping off point. The garlic should never overpower the basil. The nuts should be toasted, in my opinion. Ask an Italian. They'll tell you I'm wrong. And that's just fine. But I do believe you can substitute nuts. And if you don't have pine nuts, try walnuts. And if you don't have walnuts, please try pistachios, because pistachio pesto is my favorite. Now, you can amp up the pepperiness. You could use pecorino in place of parmigiana. You could add a few leaves of arugula, or a handful for that matter. I happen to love lots of lemon zest and a squeeze of lemon juice in my pesto because I like the fresh finish. And I do believe that pesto is ripe for personal interpretation. You could use a mix of herbs if your garden has a bounty of basil and cilantro and parsley and mint. Or you could add artichoke hearts to your pesto and you just might rock someone's world. You never know. So when it comes to good pesto, it should be several things all at once. It should be rich and zingy and light and luxurious and earthy. It should be bright in color. It should be pungent, but not overpowering with any one ingredient. Pesto is not a sauce that stands by the sidelines, but it is that of such a memorable flavor that it knows how to blend in. So I make pesto in a food processor because it's easier and faster and more consistent. And this is how I do it. I throw all of the herbs first into the food processor and I pulse, I don't run it, so that I chop them, preferably without bruising them per se. Then I add in the toasted nuts and I pulse again. And then I will go in with the garlic and season salt and pepper. Now, my secret is to add the Parmesan or whatever hard salty cheese you choose by grating it in finely and stirring it in at the end. I don't add the cheese to the food processor. I like the texture better when it's hand stirred. And I will say, you do need copious amounts of olive oil for pesto, more than you think. Now, when it comes to storage, you need even more olive oil because you can spoon the pesto into a mason jar or an airtight container and cover it with a thin layer of olive oil, and you can store it in the fridge for quite some time. I mean, you'll use it up before it goes. But you can also freeze pesto in ice cube trays and then pop them out, throw them in a zipper bag, and then you can use them as need be. And I happen to love pesto on hand at all times. Now, most importantly, what should you make with it, right? Why not put some on top of a cheesy omelet or make... Yes. Use it for a picnic-friendly pasta salad. Make a pesto compound butter for grilled steaks this summer. That'll freshen it up. Swirl it into hummus. Make a vinaigrette with it. One of my favorite things to do in the summer. Use it as a sandwich spread. Serve it with grilled peaches and burrata. Oh, it's so good. I really feel like spring. Welcome to summer. So let's savor it, shall we? Let me know your best pesto application or email me for my tutorial. I would love to dish with you. Jamie, J-A-M-I-E at chefjamie.com. All right, a quick food news here because this is news you can use and it's very important. I think I might just make some friends with this mention. Are you a Mars bar lover? Well, the Mars bar has a following around the world, but in the U.S., it actually was stripped from store shelves in 2002. But I have good food news. Ethel M. Chocolates, a subsidiary of Mars Inc., is bringing the OG Mars bar back to the U.S. It's the new old Mars bar. You can actually purchase it online. It's made with milk chocolate, creamy nougat, and whole toasted almonds. And it was originally created in 1932, did you know that, by Forrest Mars, the son of Frank Mars, in the UK. It is a favorite among chocolate lovers everywhere. And so please, Mars Bars lovers, rejoice, because you can find it online at an Ethel M. Chocolate store or at a Cracker Barrel location near you. Coming up, oh, we have grand guests in your radio today. The tequila diet. Doesn't that sound fabulous? Yes, it's a new cookbook from Chef Dave Martin, a curated collection of Mexican food and drink recipes that pays homage to the world's greatest spirit, he says. A guide to some of the most loved classic foods of Mexico, all intertwined with tequila. Pour me a shot, baby. Chef Dave is an absolute delight. You don't want to miss the conversation. So grab a snack. Come on back. Chef Jamie Gwen in your radio. 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

0: heating it up in your radio with grand guests to satiate your appetite. Chef Jamie Gwen here. Oh, I am so delighted because this true talent has not yet graced this show until now. And with a new cookbook to boot, I will tell you that is fabulous. You know Dave Martin, the chef who made a name for himself on his unforgettable appearances on the inaugural season of Bravo's Top Chef. Since then, he has a bustling career in the restaurant industry, and in his downtime, he loves to eat and explore and travel, and he has made his way through Mexico. Oh, and through a bottle of tequila or two, and he is sharing his expertise. Top Chef alum Dave Martin brings a taste of Mexico and the world's greatest spirit, as he says, into your home and your heart with his new cookbook entitled The Tequila Diet. That is my kind of diet, let me tell you. He's sharing classic foods and really creative cocktails, and I am delighted that he is here to share his passion. Dave, welcome to the show, and kudos to you. The book is fabulous.
1: Oh, thank you. Thank you for having me, and thank you for the accolades. I appreciate it. I'm super excited about sharing it.
0: Much deserved. Top Chef is a long time ago. We've all come a long way. But I do love I do love that you're living well on a tequila diet. If you would, share a little bit of backstory. You've traveled extensively throughout Mexico. It's become a very beloved cuisine of yours. But I love that you weave tequila into breakfast, lunch, and dinner.
1: Yeah, you know, I was lucky enough to grow up in Southern California, you know, a region super close to Mexico and the food. So, you know, I started young with that. And, you know, again, it was the closest place, you know, in high school and college, we could cross over the border and be in Mexico, you know, be in a quote-unquote another country. To me, it's kind of like Canada. It's so close. Like, I don't consider it international, but it totally is.
0: Yes.
1: So, you know, started going there years ago. And then over the years, you know, once I became a chef and, you know, just started pursuing even more of Mexico and different regions and cultures,

0: from the home, and there's so much greatness to share with everyone, you know, about Mexico.
1: I love in the introduction to the book that you talk about your exploration from Mazatlan to Puerto Vallarta, from Punta Mita to Cancun, from Tulum to Manzanillo. I mean, there are extraordinary places in Mexico to eat and learn and explore the cuisine. But one thing that is ever present, as you say, is tequila. And I think you call it the tequila diet, of course, because it's a staple for you daily. But I think what you point out as the perks of tequila, many of us who loves to sip and savor don't know about. And I'd love for you to highlight that. Why do you choose tequila?
0: Well, first and foremost for me, it's the flavor.
1: Yes.
0: I'm definitely like out of the, you know, you've got your silver reposado and añejo, extra añejo. For me, I land in the middle of that. I land in the reposado world. That's really what I love. I love a little bit of aging. I love a little bit of more of the flavor that comes with that varietal in terms of tequila.
1: Yes.
0: And, you know, so really the flavor, like I don't, yeah, as a chef, I've got, you know, food and beverage around me everywhere, but I pretty much drink international wine and tequila. That's really all I drink. I don't really drink cocktails. I don't really drink any other spirit. That's just kind of where I've landed. And, you know, tequila, some of the, you know, things about the spirit, like you said, there's just some great things. You know, it's the only spirit that's a stimulant versus depressant. You've got the agavanoids, which is a different sugar compound that your body can actually process a little bit more than other sugars that are out there because it comes from the plant. It's not generated, you know, in lab or processed. So, you know, there's some really wonderful things about it that when I started digging deeper into the spirit, I was like, oh, wow, this is a winner. Like, I'm all in.
1: Right.
0: So that's a little bit about, you know, first comes taste and then some of the other properties, you know, the sugars and things like that, make it something that I can have as part of my regimen.
1: Yes, and I think that's the brilliance of how you share tequila in the book. You do use it breakfast, lunch, and dinner. By the way, I have rabbit-eared almost every page because I can't wait to cook from the tequila diet. But there are wonderful ways to use spirits in cooking that I think we can dig deep into. You add tequila to literally everything. I'll start with dessert because life is uncertain and go backward. But you make a caramel sauce that is steeped with the flavor of tequila. And what a beautiful idea. You can marinate with tequila as a tenderizer, right? And then, of course, you should be drinking it throughout your meal prep. I'm sure you would say that, or it's written somewhere here. Let's start with a cocktail, if we could. This is that, you talk about citrus a lot in the book, because I know it's a beautiful pairing, I agree, with tequila, but you make a Oaxacan Old Fashioned, and that will be the first thing I make from the tequila diet.
0: Okay, citrus is so big in my kitchen, and I think it's also from Southern California, always having something lighter.
1: Yes.
0: You know, whether it's my vinaigrette, like I do everything very low oil, and I just let the citrus flavor stand out, and it's just something that's dominant for me, and the same applies in cocktails. You know, one of the things in the cocktails that was really important to me was, you know, they're mixologists, and I love them. They're great. But not everyone at home is a mixologist, nor can they put, bat tears in the, you know, you can't get all these different crazy things to go into some of these amazing cocktails. So I really tried to keep the cocktails simple and approachable. You know, the food varies from simple to more complex, but like I really try to keep the drinks kind of simple, if you will, but executable at home for like that budding bartender that

0: is ever present for you because it has it makes a dynamic addition. I love the simplicity of it. And this old fashioned is your tequila of choice, a cinnamon and agave syrup. Beautiful. And then lemon juice and orange bitters. And it's just that. I mean, it's just a fabulous old fashioned, I imagine. And I'll let you know when I toast you with it.
1: You know, I tried to do a riff on some of the classic cocktails that, you know, are kind of in the marketplace. And then, you know, also within the tequila marketplace.
0: Dave, I love your passion. And you're just a cool guy.
2: 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The closed party U.S. Senate runoff elections aren't till June 27th, but Secretary of State Nancy Landry says today's an important deadline.
3: It's the deadline for citizens who've never registered to vote to register, and for those who are already registered to make changes to their voter registration in time for the June 27th election.
2: Those changes could potentially include party affiliation, which is the only way one could cast the opposite party's ballot in the runoff than the one they cast in the May 16th primary. Landry says otherwise voters will cast the same party's ballot June 27th.
3: If they chose a Republican ballot or a Democratic ballot and they were a no-party voter, they will get the same ballot for the June 27th closed party primary races.
2: Early voting begins next Friday, June 12th, and runs through Saturday, June 20th, not including Friday, June 19th, though, as Juneteenth is a state holiday. Louisiana Radio Network.

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0: Chef Jamie Gwen in your radio as the culinary conversation continues. Top Chef alum, Chef Dave Martin, is here. He's on the tequila diet. Oh, and you want to be too. We're sharing his passion for Mexican cuisine and his new cookbook entitled The Tequila Diet. I love the Cabo Kool-Aid because hibiscus is very much ever present.
1: Completely, and Jamaica and so many other regions. But yes, it's totally something that's readily available, and the color that it gives, that drink is like super fun. That's like, I see that like as such a poolside drink because it's just colorful, it's beautiful. You know, you've got orange sparkling water, a little bit of sea salt, and just, again, there's citrus everywhere, like you're saying. I'm seeing it as I look at it now. But super refreshing, you know, super vibrant in terms of that wonderful hibiscus color. It's, you know, it's in that family me of like what a prickly pear does in terms of drink color.
0: Yeah, really beautiful produce in Mexico too. If you just tuned in, you're late because Chef Dave Martin is here. The book, The Tequila Diet, his newest release. He is sharing his love and passion for Mexican cuisine and his very good addiction to tequila. Okay, we're moving from a cocktail to breakfast because you weave it throughout. Yeah. Make tequila syrup for pancakes and French toast for us, please, would you?
1: Yeah, you know, it's super fun, you know, to have a little bit of...
0: I love it.
1: You know, within the pancake batter, there's a little bit of tequila. And, you know, it's not like people are going to get buzzed. So, like, even kids can have it. There's such a nominal amount. Like, that's not what the point is.
0: What is the point?
1: Kind of, yeah.
0: Let's pause there. Sorry, before we get to the syrup, talk about spirits and cooking. I mean, does it leaven your batter? Do you find that it, what does it contribute?
1: I kind of feel like, okay, so, and not just this recipe, but some of the other recipes, there, you know, it just adds that little bit of extra flavor in the case of the pancakes. You know, I'm using the extra añejo syrup. So you have that extra aging, that extra oak and that flavor that just kind of adds this something special that, you know, if you're thinking about it, you'll catch it. You know, if you've got a note, it's just a little different, and it may help a little bit in the leavening. And then when you double down with the tequila syrup that's made, it's so great. And then to have the carnitas along with that, you know, you just kind of, I myself and many chefs are known for layering flavors.
0: Yes.
1: So that's totally what I'm doing here, where you've got a little tequila in the pancake. You've got the tequila braised carnitas that are baked, not fried. And then you've got this yummy tequila syrup with the PMCO, the Mexican brown sugar, that really, all these flavors, it's just really fun and different.
0: Yeah, I love it. That looks so good.
1: Yeah.
0: The syrup is piloncillo, which is, by the way, much more easily accessible than ever today. And a really...
1: Yeah.
0: I think a step above brown sugar, especially when you're cooking with Mexican flair. And you've got cinnamon and star anise or allspice and nutmeg and the tequila. And with the carnitas, what time is breakfast? Okay, I'll be right there. Oh, and can you please talk chilaquiles? Because I have a soft spot in my heart. I have always loved chilaquiles, Dave. Always.
1: I am a huge fan of that. I mean, listen, I'm a huge Mexican sauce fan. So, you know, my original started with my triple chili enchilada sauce. And, you know, I love the sauces, whether it's red or green. And, you know, a part of what I've done in the book as well is, like, I give you flexibility. Like, with the empanadas, I don't tell you what to put in it. You know, you can put whatever braised meat or whatever, you know, if you're plant-based, you can do that. So I think it's really important to have things be interchangeable and have flexibility and customization. And I really did that in the book. And in the case of the chilaquiles, what's so great about the dish is super awesome. So if you have a leftover hot sauce or, like a salsa or one of the other sauces you've made from the book, you can use whatever you want, whether it's an enchilada sauce, whether it's a tomatillo salsa. You know, so I let you pick and choose. Or if you want to do a Christmas style like they do in New Mexico, you can do a little red and green.
0: Yeah.
1: But it's a quick, easy breakfast, like jumping out of bed. You heat the chips up in the pan, cook a couple eggs. You have that leftover sauce. You're kind of good to go.
0: Yeah, golden.
1: You know, great. If you've got garnish like queso fresco, jalapeno, and things of that nature, and avocado, that makes it more special. But it's really just like, it's like a breakfast nacho.
0: Yes.
1: But when you have those leftover salsas, you just roll it on, and you've got this fun, you know, breakfast that has the creaminess from the egg and the crunch of the chip, and then, you know, hopefully some heat in your salsa whatever sauce you decide to pair with it.
0: I don't think I'll ever forget my first chilaquiles experience because I remember a Mexican friend taking tortilla chips from the night before, from the chips and salsa, mm-hmm. right? And mm-hmm. throwing mm-hmm. them into a pan of hot oil. And I thought to myself, like, what could be better than double fried? And then mm-hmm. the sauce that soaks into the double fried chips and then the egg, which you've elevated yeah. now, you know, the yolk oozes and you've got, like you said, the garnish and avocado for the creaminess and fresh oregano and cilantro. And I mean, all of those flavors together, it is texturally and flavorfully one of the most delicious dishes, I think, that that exists yeah. in ethnic cuisine, really. I love chilaquiles.
1: It's super colorful.
0: Yes.
1: It's super colorful, and it's just, like I said, like we both said, it's super easy to put together and execute.
0: Yeah.
1: And one of the most critical things is you've got to keep those chips in the pan. Like, I was just down in Punta Mita recently, and, you know, like, I loved watching the little Mexican gal, you know, doing that. Is such a critical component to the dish. You don't just put chips on a plate and
0: for
1: load
0: sure.
1: it.
0: No.
1: The chips have to be kind of reanimated and
0: yes.
1: just kind of brought back to life and heated, because that is a key. Mm. It's a very simple part, but it's a key part to the success of the dish.
0: Yeah, and I love the way you think about that, because that is a testament to the fact that you are a global culinary expert. When you dig deeper into the unique cuisine of each wonderful, beautiful travel location around the world, and you steep yourself in their culinary practices, you begin to understand why their flavors are what they are. And you have done that throughout Mexico in infusing tequila into the dishes that are signature, heart of the home specialties. And I love that. I love your style. I love the way you cook. This book is really beautifully and brilliantly done. And I'm making citrus and tequila marinade tonight because I have a hanger steak. I love a hanger,
1: oh,
0: by the way. Yes.
1: I do, too. It's,
0: oh,
1: yeah, same.
0: It's got to be one of the greatest cuts. And I will...
1: for sure.
0: I abandon and I will say your name. Okay?
1: Okay, great. I love
0: to do so. If you want to learn more about tequila, and who doesn't, you want to cook with Chef Dave Martin. This is a beautiful curated collection of Mexican favorites. The recipes, the cocktails, the lessons throughout the book really bring the flavors alive. And you will replicate Chef Dave Martin's dishes while interchanging ingredients, as he mentions, to make a Mexican feast that is fit for friends and family to celebrate. Get your hands on The Tequila Diet, written by Chef Dave Martin, exploring Mexican food and drink with what Dave believes is the world's greatest spirit. You can find the book, of course, on Amazon and in fine bookstores everywhere. And you should follow on social so that you can travel along with Dave at Chef Dave Martin. Dave, you have a welcome invitation to this show. So next time you create a new dish and you're splashing tequila, I hope you'll think of me and come back. And share with us some fall inspiration or how you weave tequila into Thanksgiving. Is it a tequila Thanksgiving in your house?
1: It's funny that you say that, but yes, my main client in the city in New York, I'm doing a full tequila, turkey, and everything. So, yes.
0: Oh, so cool.
1: You know, yeah. Yeah.
0: Okay,
1: I was like, hey, let's do this, because I do their Thanksgiving every year, and I was like, let's kind of do like this tequila infused bird and, you know, other dishes that kind of roll along with the book, because we're kind of celebrating it all year long. So yes, that is happening.
0: Okay. Can you come back please and share your Thanksgiving tequila menu?
1: Oh, totally. Yeah. I've been doing Thanksgiving for years and taught it to regular folks. And
0: yes.
1: It's one of my favorite holidays.
0: Me
1: and
0: too.
1: So yeah, I'd
0: Me
1: love
0: too.
1: To come back and we can talk turkey and tequila and just, you know, any other, you know, things that people struggle with during that holiday, because there's so much to accomplish. But
0: okay.
1: I love sharing the secrets of Thanksgiving, okay. turkey, and tequila.
0: I think we should sip while we do it. And it would make you proud, I think, to know that for years and years and years, one of the signature dishes on my Thanksgiving table is a tequila cranberry chutney. And I'll tell you, the tequila
1: Ooh.
0: Makes the cranberry relish. It's just one of the best things. Oh, it's so good. I'm going to share the recipe with you.
1: I love that.
0: Don't tell anybody.
1: Okay, awesome. Okay. I love that idea.
0: I look forward to having you back on the radio. Congratulations on the book. It's called The Tequila Diet. He is Chef Dave Martin, and he'll be back. Dave, safe travels to you. Thank you for sharing your passion.
1: Thank you so much.
0: Talk to you soon. As the delicious conversation continues, this is what I love, having the beautiful and really extraordinary privilege of sharing comrades and genius and culinary delights on the radio for 20 years now. Please grab a snack and come on back. Don't touch your dial. Chef Jamie Gwen in your radio. 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

0: This is true culinary exploration, and you have such great taste to have tuned in. Welcome back, Chef Jamie Gwen, in your radio. Marissa Bloch-Gaitan is a level 2 olive oil sommelier and the master blender for Pasolivo. Sounds cool, right? She's an expert on olive oil and intimately involved in the entire olive oil process, from growing the olives to milling to blending the oils for Pasolivo in California's Central Coast. So we're digging deep into all things olive oil today, whether it's avoiding olive oil fraud, yes, it's real and more widespread than you think, I've come to understand, or learning about what a polyphenol is, or just storing your olive oil properly. Marissa is here to share her knowledge, and I am delighted. Welcome to the show, Marissa. Thank you for being here.
1: Thank you so much for having me.
0: Yes, of course. Okay, first and foremost, I very much admire your expertise and your continuing education. What exactly does it mean, for those that don't know, to be an olive oil sommelier?
1: So I went through extensive training, much like a wine sommelier does, where I tasted hundreds of oils with experts from all around the world. And I learned how to identify what variety of olive I was tasting, where that olive oil came from, how to pick out a defective olive oil, so an oil that may have gone rancid, and then took it a step further to learn how to pair different olive oils with food.
0: See, I think it's fascinating, very similar to wine education, to blind taste an olive oil is just... That concept is extraordinary to me. And what you've gained in knowledge along the way has really helped us as consumers to better our olive oil usage, because there are so many beautiful innate qualities to olive oil that need to be, I feel, preserved and appreciated. So start at the beginning. What are the most important factors we should know and understand about olive oil quality?
1: It is really important in the milling process to make sure that you're going through everything that's going to even get your olive oil certified as an extra virgin. So some of those things are, you can't add any heat or chemicals in your process to extract more oil. That will lower the quality and not allow you to get your extra virgin certification. You also need to process your oil within 24 hours of the olives being picked off of the tree. Huh. And the shorter the time frame you can do that in, the better the quality of the oil. Mm-hmm. And then as far as storage goes, you want to make sure that you're keeping the olive oil protected from light, heat, and oxygen.
0: Okay, so that's the most important of what you've just mentioned for those that love to cook and love to eat. If you store your olive oil next to your stovetop or range, you're doing it all wrong, right?
1: That is correct.
0: Yes.
1: You want to keep it in a dark, cool place. So a cupboard is perfect. There's a lot of people that think that you should store it in the fridge. That is also not a good place to store it.
0: Okay, so you're all about temperature control and keeping it away from or limiting light.
1: Exactly.
0: Okay, good. Now, there has always been, for years and decades and more, I believe a misconception that the best olive oil in the world only comes from Italy. Now, mind you, they make beautiful olive oil, but there are so many wonderful parts of the world, including your neck of the woods, that make gorgeous small batch olive oil. And I believe it's a world apart from the big brand names. And you can certainly tout your success, please, as an olive oil sommelier and the master blender for Pasolivo. But dig deeper into that for us, because you produce award-winning olive oil in the Central Coast of California.
1: If you're a consumer in the United States, you want to get the freshest olive oil possible. And when we are importing from Europe, that is only adding time until it gets into your hands. And olive oil is the opposite of wine, where it's best when it's first produced. So you do not want to age it. You want to use it within 2 years of that harvest date. So if you have award-winning olive oil at your fingertips locally, that is what I recommend using.
0: I'm going to recommend that you stick to small batch artisan producers. And I can't wait for everyone who hasn't yet to taste Paso Livo. Farmed from the sun-drenched hills of Paso Robles, California, on a ranch in Paso, small batches of award-winning California extra virgin olive oil, master blended by Marissa Block Gaitan. It is called Paso Livo, P-A-S-O-L-I-V-O. Please look it up, check it out, and wait till you taste what is truly extraordinary olive oil. Marissa, I really appreciate your passion and your knowledge and sharing it with us. Can we do a tasting on air next time? Because I would love to better get to know my olive oils. And if you would share that insight, the different varietals, and I think that would be fabulously fun.
1: Of course. Okay. I would love to do that.
0: Good. Okay. So we'll have you back soon. I look forward to you gracing the show again. And once again, thank you for your passion.
1: Thank you.
0: And so that brings us to the end of another hour of delicious conversation. At least I hope you thought so. You can always weigh in. Send me an email, jamie@chefjamie.com, J-A-M-I-E at chefjamie.com, or check out the website where you'll find lots more inspiration. But don't go yet. Let me leave you with my last bite, my last ounce or tidbit of culinary conversation for this week. It is one of my kiddos' favorite treats. It's so easy to make at home because it's a one-ingredient wonder, and you can add a ton of delicious additions, right? You take bananas that are preferably overripe, you slice them and freeze them IQF, individually quick frozen, right? On a silicone lined or a parchment paper lined baking sheet, single layer in the freezer. And then once they're all frozen, you throw them into a resealable plastic bag and you store them in the freezer, because when it's time to make the nice cream, you place 1 cup of the frozen banana slices in your food processor. Then, of course, you could add a little cocoa powder, some vanilla bean paste, pure vanilla, spices, whatever you like, almond butter, peanut butter, tahini, coconut cream. And you turn on the food processor to high, and you scrape often, and you see the bananas transform into the most delicious soft-serve banana ice cream you have ever had. And then you indulge, and it is oh so nice. And I am posting my banana nice cream with 1,000 addition suggestions on social. And I will meet you here next weekend when I do guarantee there is more delicious conversation in your radio. I thank you for listening. I'm Chef Jamie Gwen signing off, and I hope you continue to eat well.
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4: News this hour from Town Hall, I'm Mary Rose. Iran has launched missiles at Israel. Tehran says the missiles are in response to an earlier attack by Israel.
5: Israeli officials say the attack is a necessary retaliation against Iranian-backed Hezbollah after terrorists fired into northern Israel earlier in the day. The Jewish state defends its weekend strike on Beirut's southern suburbs, calling it a response to that Hezbollah fire. Lebanese officials say the strike hit a residential building, killing two. Israel maintains it's simply responding to ongoing threats.
4: That's Ken Lorman reporting. Ohio Congressman Republican Jim Jordan tells the Salem Radio Network sanctuary cities are still a huge problem in this country.
6: There are 18 big cities, 11 states, 3 major counties like Fairfax County and the District of Columbia that are sanctuary jurisdictions. That represents almost a third of the population because they're big populated areas. So you have this situation where politicians tell local law enforcement don't work with federal law enforcement when it comes to enforcing federal law. And in practice, what that means is you'll have an illegal migrant who is here in the country illegally but commits another crime. Is being held in a detention center in a jail. They get a detainer notice sent from ICE saying, hey, if you're going to let this person out, give us a heads up. We'll come apprehend them. And they say no.
4: Authorities in St. Petersburg, Russia, have told residents there to stay indoors after a large-scale Ukrainian drone attack targeted the city.
7: This attack highlights Kyiv's growing ability to strike deep inside Russia. The governor of St. Petersburg says three people sustained minor injuries. He also warns of possible mobile internet disruptions. Russia's defense ministry says its air defenses shot down 376 Ukrainian drones.
4: Correspondent Andrew Stewart reporting. More on these stories at townhall.com.
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4: President Trump defends the Anti-Weaponization Fund, citing the abuse endured by those targeted while speaking with reporters in the Oval Office on Wednesday, June 3rd.
9: These are people that are great people that were destroyed. Their families have been destroyed. Many suicides. They committed suicide. Those people have been abused by you and by others and by the politicians, by the Democrats. They're dumb people. They want to have open borders. They want to have transgender mutilization of your children. They want to have men playing in women's sports. They want to have high taxes. They turned down, you know, they fought us on the tax bill, and they fought us because they want people to pay high taxes. Because they're crazy. There's something wrong with them.
4: Wearing earplugs at concerts can help prevent hearing damage. Starting at around 85 decibels, hearing can be damaged with prolonged listening. The louder the noise, the less time it takes to hurt your ears. Breaking news and analysis at townhall.com. Three men are sentenced for the theft of an ornate Romanian gold helmet and bracelets from a Dutch museum.
10: The Coto Funesti helmet and three golden bracelets, some of Romania's most revered national treasures from the Dacia civilization, were stolen from the Trents Museum in January 2025 when they were on loan for an exhibition. Now the Northern Netherlands District Court says the three guilty men, whose identities have not been released in line with privacy rules, warranted a custodial sentence because of the nature and gravity of their crime, each getting 47 months for the brazen robbery that shook the museum world. Two bracelets and a helmet were recovered earlier this year after a deal with two of the thieves. A third bracelet is still missing. The recovered artifacts have been returned to Romania. I'm Charles Deledesma.
4: The Knicks are trying to effectively end the NBA Finals. The team is hoping to go up 3-0 over the Spurs when Game 3 tips off on Monday. More on these stories at townhall.com.
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18: 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All right, here talking. We are. 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Michael normally goes through the top 10 stories of the week, top 10 people on the list. But because this is a special edition of the Talk Radio Countdown Show, we're going to dispense with the actual list and go through things as they appear. And maybe, as it happens often, Michael, things are not what they appear to be. And so we have, there's a lot of stuff going on in the business of talk radio, talk television, talk media. And that is going to be the focus of, as you hear this, there has been a talkers convention in New York. Focus on the people who own radio stations. What's going on? What are we going to do next? How well can we pivot and turn with not just handling the issues of the day? I think that's one separate thing, though, Michael, isn't it? When you look around and see what's happening and listen to the discussions of what's happening, whether it's on News Talk Television, radio, some of these podcasts, every single thing that seems to get attention one way or another is either directly or indirectly connected to President Trump, his family, what he has for friends or people that work with him, and the, from whether it be the president's allies being compensated by that fund, which is going no place, whether it's Scott Pelley being fired. The whole business about what's happened at CBS and the changes, the people who run CBS and control it now are staunch Trump supporters. I mean, every place you turn, social media, it makes no difference. It's all about this one person and what he's doing. Look what's going on in the Middle East. And what it just is a phenomenon that you and me, nobody has seen, I don't think, in our lifetime. And because of the status of the media, I don't think there's been anything like this in the history of our country or the world. Am I exaggerating?
19: I don't know. Not really. You're not. Although in the presidency, we've been doing this now for 36 years this summer. Mm-hmm. Talkers celebrates its 36th yeah. anniversary, right? It first began in July of 1990. And I came up with the definite plan to publish it as early as April in 1990. It took a few months to launch it, obviously. In our study of what's talked about on talk radio, particularly news talk radio, we cover sports talk, we cover all kinds of talk. But in terms of the type of content that this show covers and reflects, it's news talk radio, and it's largely politics and subjects mm-hmm. connected to politics. We've always found that the President of the United States was a lightning rod for conversation. However, there's never been a president who demanded by his actions and his ability to control what we call the narrative. We've never had a president who's been as talked about as much as Donald Trump. We even talked about Donald Trump as much, if not more, than the president that followed his first term, Joe Biden. He even during that four-year period when he wasn't president, he dominated the news cycle, and he dominated commentary, podcasts and things of that nature. He mentioned the other day that he has more people interested in seeing him live, that he could draw a bigger audience than Elvis during Elvis's prime. And I have to tell you, as somebody who has followed rock and roll, because of my early days in radio, I was very involved in the music end of things. He's right. He has the biggest audience. He's an amazing subject of conversation, whether you love him, whether you hate him, or whatever. And that's a phenomenon. I don't see in my lifetime anybody getting as much attention or demanding it or causing it as Donald Trump.
18: So is that a good thing? Is it a bad thing? Is it a thing? Under the circumstances, it gives us plenty to talk about. But it's deeper than that. The core of it has gone into our fiber. It's become more than just a conversation piece. It's become things that control one person, controlling as much as he does of what happens to our individual lives, what we pay for food, how we get around transportation-wise, what's the source of energy, what are we going to do with the amount of money that's being paid to people. Is it enough? And you know, people that work for the government. There's all of these things that are rolled into one. And so we see every single day one headline after another, after another, after another. I alluded to that $1.8 billion fund. The fact that he gets away with as much as he does. I saw an overview from CNBC the other day of the president's family. When he went into office this term, Donald Jr. was worth about $50 million. Eric was worth about $70 million. And he was worth about $2.5 billion, the president. And as of this moment, according to this CNBC information, and they're pretty much the money guys, the youngest son of the president is worth about 10 times what he was when his father went into office. Eric is worth $750 million now, as opposed to what he was worth one-tenth of that when the president took office. And the president's own wealth has been estimated at $5.5 billion just a year and a half into his routine as president. And so when you look at the way he's isolated himself, he's got the agreement from the IRS that they will never look into his taxes. And who gets that? How does that happen?
19: How it happens will be discussed by historians for years to come. As to what the result of that will be has yet to be seen. But generally, what you're talking about is the feeling that many people have. Not all. He still has a base. He still has a core, although it is shrinking at a rapid rate. Mm-hmm. As it shrinks, it becomes more intensely loyal. So it could be It could, you know, give you a false picture of his popularity, because the people that love him, they're just digging in. But the ones that don't are growing in number. That being said, among the people that don't love him anymore or ever did, the feeling is that he is a crook. Not a crook. And and that all of this money has been gained through illegal activities, grifting. There's a word that has made it back into the lexicon, grifting. Right. And, you know, basically schemes and all kinds of crypto scams and the smartphone scam and the fake coins.
18: The drugs, Trump drug stuff,
19: I can go on and on and on. That's what it might be. It's going to play itself out. Basically what you've described and what we have, if you want to give it a term, an academic term that's accurate, we're having a constitutional crisis as a result of the power grab that Trump and his cronies are doing. We also have an issue with billionaires. A lot of people feel that we're turning into an oligarchy where the real power in this country and the gaining of power is swirling around these people that have billions of dollars that they look out for each other and they work for each other and they try to increase their wealth at the expense of the average American.
18: You look at the latest person to be appointed to a big-time job, the National Security Advisor, is a guy named Pulte. And if that rings a bell with people, Pulte Homes is the largest national public-traded company that builds residential communities around the country. As a very wealthy guy, and he's been described as Little Trump. He has no background in national security. He was appointed to some other government job when he had no knowledge or experience in. And now he's been up to this place, I think, Tulsi Gabbard, the national security advisor, or somebody of that ilk. And so here's a guy who knows nothing about any of this stuff. And all he does is say yes to Trump no matter what. And that's not necessarily, when you look at it, don't we want people in that those kinds of jobs at least have some clue as to what's going on? Good question. We'll talk continually about this. First, though, let's talk about something else that's going on across the country. Our nation's commercial motor vehicle drivers and what they are seeing on the road. This is something that we update about every month or so. The focus on this critical line of defense, that is the drivers that are on the road and going to truck stops and that sort of thing, because there are all kinds of human trafficking things that are taking place at some of these remote truck stops. And so here's something that is to be thought about with seriousness. Ramon Amos is here with more about the eyes and ears of our roads.
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18: This is our time with Elizabeth Miller. 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
22: 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It's different for all the right reasons because it's good for you and it's safe with medication. So it's going to help you in a lot of different ways, lose the weight and live a healthier lifestyle.

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1: Special edition this week of the Talk Radio Countdown Show. I'm Doug Steffen here with Michael Harrison, who's celebrating a huge event in New York City as we're doing this program, the Talkers Convention, with a focus on the future of what's going on with the talk world, radio stations that are carrying programs like this. This is still a very traditional focus on what's going on in a particular portion of the media. And one of the things that I think is pretty interesting here, Michael, one of the many things that we are looking at is how the conversations on radio stations with hosts shapes the agenda. And how does that tie into social media, which is fueling a lot of anxiety? You look at people of all ages and how much time they spend with social media, where they get their values and news and all that stuff. It's been described as a pit of despair by some. What do you make of that?
12: A

0: Everything is now. You know, it's not just, you know, keeping up with the Joneses and having your friends exaggerate how happy they are while you're miserable and all that kind of stuff that you hear. It's the constant bombardment of info and data. One of the products of this social media enhanced communications era that we're rapidly plummeting into has been a tremendous increase in anxiety. The public is anxious. We need to have more of a focus on mental health, just like in years we've, you know, learned about the evils of smoking and the problems caused by, you know, food additives and all kinds of problems
1: alcohol
0: with what we eat.
1: Yeah.
0: What we deal with now in terms of what goes into our heads is something that we have to focus on. As a matter of fact, one of the things I try to encourage talk show hosts to do is go back to the tradition of having mental workers, mental health workers, you know, shrinks, come on the air and talk to people about how they feel. You know, look at all the stuff going on with the economy right now. We talk about it in cold terms. Oh, the inflation is high. Look at the price Americans are paying at the pump. You know, companies are closing, all that stuff. All these stories carry with them a tremendous amount of pain and angst. You know, if you can't pay the bills, if you're worried about the rent, if you're worried about the mortgage, if you're worried about being cut from your job, even though you've worked for the company for 20 years, and it's not only your form of income, but it's your means of identity. You know, people, their identity is wrapped up in their jobs. So I think mental health is a major concern right now. Our format should be focused on and helping people with, not just telling them the bad news, but telling them how to cope with it.
1: I've always thought that our job was to help people. That was always my, somebody said to me, an early program director, don't worry about the listeners, take care of yourself and worry about your own ratings and yada yada. And I don't think you can do, I don't think one created by the other, frankly. All right, we're going to continue on here as we look at what happened this week in terms of voting. As there were a number of primaries that ought to be discussed, and we'll do that as we continue here in the Countdown.
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6: with SRN News, I'm Mary Rose. Israel says Iran has launched missiles at it in the first bombardment since a fragile ceasefire took effect in early April, complicating mediation efforts for a deal to end the war. Tehran had warned of retaliation after Israel on Sunday struck Beirut's southern suburbs in defiance of Washington's request days ago to stand down. Israel said the Iranian-backed Hezbollah fired at northern Israel earlier in the day. Israel's attack on Beirut came a few days after the Lebanese and Israeli governments agreed to a ceasefire in U.S.-hosted talks, though Hezbollah rejected the deal. Police in Ohio are still searching for suspects who opened fire near a busy street festival in Toledo and wounded 12 people over the weekend. This is SRN News.
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1: 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It's all about us. And the countdown special edition of the Talk Radio Countdown Show. Michael Harrison, the editor and publisher of Talkers Magazine, the week of his convention. And so we are doing a special edition of the program. I'm Doug Steffen. I promised that we would go into the results of the primaries this week. And as much as has been the case over with a lot of Trump supporters, especially, you were talking about that, Michael, earlier, people who, no matter what, are going to be following him. Well, he endorsed a number of people, some of whom won their races in the primaries, some of whom did not. I guess the most recent example, or maybe the, I don't even know if this is the best example, except Iowa is normally a pretty red state, but a person that's just kind of getting into politics beat a Trump-endorsed person for the governor of Iowa, which I think is, you know, the news media that doesn't like Trump says, look at this, and people that like Trump say, well, look at all the other ones that he's endorsed. And back we are again to talking about him and his influence, not what people are gleaning from the candidates themselves, but who did Trump endorse? Is that more important than the issues of the day that are what we're about here on the Talk Radio Countdown Show? And what seems, with most people who have any common sense, that would be what we'd want to talk about in terms of a candidate. What are the issues, and what are your ways of solving some of the problems that are wrapped around the issues? But that's not the case.
0: Well, it's not the case because the biggest issue of the day is Trump. So so in a way, you know, even though what you're saying feels logical and is an interesting overview, it's not necessarily accurate. We haven't veered away from the issues. We're talking about the big issue. And the big issue is Trump, because Trump is behind all of the other issues. One of the major issues is that at the time that you and I are having this conversation, the nation is at war, and we're not getting accurate information from our own government. It's like we're living in the Soviet Union during the Cold War. They were told, you know, the people were told there that that they were winning, that they were, you know, if anything, the United States would buckle as opposed to the Soviet Union. You get false information from the government. The reason there's so much interest in Trump endorsees, the people that Trump endorsed versus the ones that he didn't, is because many folks are looking at the coming midterm elections as being instrumental in whether or not we get off this train or whether we stay on it for another 2 years and maybe even forever. So the interest in this, in these primaries, is all around the idea of trying to figure out, and it's hard to do that. It's hard to figure out, you know, politics and who's going to win races that are months away or years away. But the issue is to figure out whether or not Trump will be finished and a lame duck. And the Democrats will take over the House and the Senate, and that'll be the end of Trumpism for a while at least. But we don't know if that's going to happen, although I can't imagine how it's not going to happen. I think he's finished. I really do. And I'm not saying that as from a partisan standpoint. I'm not being biased. I'm just observing. It doesn't look like he's in great shape. And as I mentioned, I think last week on the program, because his candidates are winning primary Republican primaries, that doesn't mean anything. The people that vote in the Republican primaries are his fans. It doesn't mean that it necessarily reflects the general attitude of the public when a general election comes. So we'll see what happens in November, but I suspect that there'll be a Democratic Party landslide. Not because the Democrats are so great. People are not thrilled with the Democrats at all, and nor should they be. But they're a reasonable alternative to the problems that people feel the Republicans are causing at the moment.
1: Okay, so to wit, as a lawyer might say, the example of what's happened in Los Angeles and the battle for the next mayor. Who's going to be the next mayor? Will it be Karen Bass, the current mayor, or will it be somebody else who is trying to, the guy's name is Spencer Pratt, who has some media credentials in Los Angeles, and it's sort of neck and neck. She only got one-third of the votes, yet it's a runoff. The way they do in California is they take the top two people, and that's who you're going to run, because the party system in California is verklempt, if that's the right word. It doesn't really work much, especially in places like Los Angeles. So you have two Democrats. Basically, Pratt is a Republican, and Bass is a hardcore liberal Democrat who has done a horrible job. Not a bad job, a horrible job. And the fact that she's still even in the race as a contender, I don't know what that says about the other people running, but for her and the horrible, horrible, I can't emphasize it enough, as a part-time Angelian, what a horrible job she has done managing that city. She came into the job with no credentials, hasn't done any, I mean, she's kind of been like Trump in a manner of speaking, the loyalists behind her, you know, say she can do no wrong, and yet she doesn't do anything right. And so she pulls ahead, and then you look at this scenario and you wonder, what are the public, what are the voters thinking? How do they, you know, how has this election been shaped looking at all the elections? And we're back to social media. Do you know how much money has been spent just in California alone during this primary season, Michael?
0: No, how much?
1: $4 billion has been spent on media and promotion and things in one state. That's as much as was spent for the entire presidential election the first time that Trump ran for president. $4 billion. The radio and media love it because everybody's advertising. Every other ad is a spot for this guy or that guy who's running for this office or that office. But it's an indication. And by the way, you know, in an ad, you can say anything. It doesn't have to be truthful. It just, you know, vote for me because I've got the, you know, the nicest hair. And my beard's better.
0: It's usually vote for me because the vote for me because the other guy is evil.
1: Yeah,
0: right. That's really, you know, negative advertising, which has been a problem for decades. It's at an all-time high.
1: Unga bunga.
0: The other candidate is evil.
1: Right, exactly. I'm wondering, George Santos is in the news this week. We'll talk about that. And I think we need to talk about freedom of speech with Scott Pelley and CBS in the focus as we continue here on the Talk Radio Countdown Show. I'm Doug Steffen with a program brought to you by Calitrin. In part, Calitrin, C-A-L-O-T-R-E-N, America's number one way to lose weight and to keep it off. You're going to meet the lady who's responsible for this weekend, Michael, and I hope you'll have a good time. There are a lot of people that work in this company that have helped hundreds of thousands of people, and you'll meet Elizabeth Miller for the first time and understand what it is about her. She believes in helping people. That's her number one reason for being. And that's why she's successful. And that's why the company is successful. 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It doesn't survive for 30 years if it doesn't work. 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Michael, the story of CBS News and the firing of Scott Pelley as he talks to his new bosses about how they're ruining the franchise and they didn't like it. I mean, he must have gone in. This guy's no dummy. He must have gone into that meeting. He was pretty angry about what was going on. Some people got fired last week who were seasoned reporters and added a lot of credibility to the program. And he just said to these new people, what are you doing? You're ruining this program. And they said, yep, we're doing what we want to do, and you're fired. And so what does that do? I mean, the people that are running CBS are now, great, if you dig into it, they're all great Trump supporters, and Trump has not liked 60 Minutes, and you know, like he did with the other stuff at CBS, the whole business about firing, what's-his-face that did the late-night talk show, Colbert, that was directly a result of Trump influencing the fact that he didn't like the shots that Colbert was taking at him all the time, so got rid of him. And that's, we're back to freedom of speech and people not being able to say, they're afraid to say what they, I mean, some people aren't, but there are a lot of people who are afraid to say.
0: And
1: you get fired like Scott Pelley did, or as Colbert did.
0: Yeah.
1: So,
0: yeah, that's right. It's a borderline First Amendment issue. I mean, CBS has the right to fire anybody they want.
1: Yeah, sure they do.
0: But if they are doing so because of pressure from the president and the fear of retribution from the president, or to gain favor with the president for, the president not getting in the way of various activities that they want to do in terms of mergers and things of that nature, well, then it becomes a freedom of speech issue. In other words, freedom of speech is one thing. The First Amendment, as it pertains to freedom of speech, means that you're protected from government intervention in what you want to say. And in this case, it's kind of blurry because if CBS, the owners, choose to be intervened by the government, in other words, they're pro-Trump, well, then they have the right to fire whoever they want. And it really is an infringement of the spirit of freedom of speech. When the government directly can be shown to be influencing programming, then it's a direct infringement of freedom of speech. And that's what we're seeing right now. We're seeing freedom of speech being assaulted by the government. And that's really both the letter of the law and figuratively. Both of them are at play. And it's a terribly troubling thing. And of course, you know, Talkers Magazine, our main political philosophy is to preserve the First Amendment. Not necessarily freedom of speech, but the First Amendment as it applies to freedom of speech. I hope I was clear about that, because people still don't understand the difference between those two interpretations of freedom of speech.
1: It's
0: you get my drift?
1: I'm thinking, as I was with a doctor this week, excuse me, and he was asking me about, you know, what I've done with my career and my life and that sort of thing, and he was asking me with a specific purpose, because I have complained about how my mouth is working in my brain, and he said, think about how your brain works. Does your brain work faster than your mouth? And I said, yeah, my brain's always working.
0: That's a problem.
1: Yeah, and that's kind of where I am. And I look at these people and some of the things that they're saying, they don't have to use their brain because they just keep repeating and reporting on the same stuff over and over and over again. And it's pretty frustrating, actually. Anyway, best of luck with the conference this weekend in New York. I'm sorry I cannot be there, but I have other family things to take care of. There will be lots of people representing the ideas that you would like to have discussed, and we'll get a full report on it when next we meet on the countdown next week here at 48 past the hour. This is Our Time with Elizabeth Miller. Elizabeth Miller is from Calitrin. Toploss.com is the website. In the era of big weight loss discussions, this is a solution.
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1: 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Now our attention focuses on the wisdom, the wit of Stephen J.J. Wiseman. Especially good attorney, consumer protection expert, someone who adds clarity to issues of the day. For example, George Santos facing a federal probe. This guy, he's out of jail 5 minutes and he's already in hot water again. And I don't know that Trump can protect him. I mean, he goes to jail again and Trump goes, oh, well, he's a good guy. Let's let him out. But if there's anybody... who's been a wily crook. I don't even think he's that smart. Maybe if he was smarter, he wouldn't get caught. What do you think?
26: And it's a pretty stupid thing to do. What he's accused of, these prediction markets, which are, you know, the law is still trying to figure out what are they? Are they gambling? Obviously, they're gambling, but they don't necessarily fit the law in regards to what constitutes gambling. So these prediction markets have already served to be a real problem as far as the equivalent of insider trading, which is illegal. And we saw that during the Venezuelan invasion, the incursion that captured their president. One of the people who was involved in the military operation entered the prediction market that they were going to attack, knowing it before it happened. So in this case, it was just George Santos actually betting on himself to appear at Congress. And it's like you say, how could he be so stupid? he got pardoned before by Trump. I don't think Trump will pardon him this time. At some point, he's got to be responsible for himself. It's a long line of violations that he's done. This time, he's going to really be held responsible.
1: The U.S. Supreme Court has cleared the way for Alabama to use a congressional map that would eliminate a couple of majority black districts. And this, of course, would benefit the Republicans, because the Republicans seem to have, at least the people leading the party, I'm not going to say this, I'm not condemning all Republicans by any stretch of the imagination, because my heart is still kind of there. I wish we could find Mitt Romney again or somebody like that that, you know, would bring us into the middle and get things fixed. At any rate, this is so clear cut. And you wonder if you can ever get the Supreme Court away from politics anymore. The elimination, it's so obvious. I mean, look at what Hegseth did this week. When you look at affirmative action, I never was a big fan of it when it got started, because I think it was kind of gerrymandered in and of itself. It didn't really look to who the most qualified people were. But in this circumstance, as we've matured, that process has matured and sort of got the wrinkles out of it, so that it was really operating kind of the way it was supposed to operate and bring people up who were qualified that otherwise were overlooked. So along comes Hegseth and he says, well, there's a black woman, there's a bunch of women over here and a black guy there. We don't want any of them, because obviously they only got to where they are because of affirmative action, and we're not doing that, so you're out. And there's not much you can do about it.
26: He does this. Well, there can be appeals, because it's kind of interesting. On the very first day of Pride Month, I guess it's no longer Pride Day, of Pride Month, a judge found that Hegseth, one of his early rulings, was there could not be any transgender soldiers. They all had to be kicked out of the Army, and that was found to be unconstitutional. So this, unlike the voting district issue, is a bit more clear of a violation. But the problem is, as we've seen, it takes so long through the courts. And then, as you say, the politicizing of the Supreme Court. I mean, we really could see a situation in the midterm elections where the total Democratic votes are significantly higher than the total Republican votes, but the total Republican seats are significantly higher than Democratic seats. And that's a real problem. So, you know, we need to have districts that are fair, not gerrymandered for Democrats or Republicans.
1: Yeah, good luck with that. Under the current scenario. All right, there's Stephen J.J. Wiseman, our official attorney. He's a great friend of this program and a great expert when it comes to scams. Check out his website, scamaside.com, for clarity when it comes to things that you need to be aware of and be careful about. And that's pretty much everything that you come across every minute of every day. I'm Doug Steffen. This is The Countdown.
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10: News this hour from Town Hall. I'm Mary Rose. President Trump was in New Jersey when word of the attacks came.
11: The president really wants to make a deal with Iran and appears to be trying to de-escalate the situation. He tells reporters at Axios and Fox News that his message to leaders in Iran is this: you've shot your missiles, that's enough. Get back to the table and make a deal.
10: Correspondent Laura Winters reports. Doug Burgum, Secretary of the Interior, says he did a ride around in Washington, D.C. with U.S. Parks Police to identify problem areas that needed improvement ahead of the 250 celebrations this summer.
12: We did have the jurisdiction to come in directly with the U.S. Park Police. This is a separate form by George Washington in 1791. These are the elite police of the Washington, D.C. metro area. They had been defunded under Biden, almost like a big blue metro, and they'd had all of their authorities taken away. I did a ride around with them, and I found out they couldn't even pursue bad guys. I'm like, I was a governor. It'd be like having a highway patrol. You pull somebody over, they drive away, and you just let them drive away after you pulled them over for a violation because you were not allowed to pursue them. Right. Some of these things made no common sense.
10: He was a guest on the Salem Radio Network. The Philippines are issuing a tsunami warning after being hit by a 7.8 magnitude earthquake. Evacuation orders for some coastal areas are also in effect. The Pacific Tsunami Warning Center is evaluating whether there is a tsunami threat to Hawaii. 5 people are injured after a stabbing at Penn Station in New York City on Sunday. The FDNY says a suspect is in custody. It is unknown what led to the attack. And millions across the northern plains are under the threat of severe weather today. A level 3 out of 5 severe storm threat is in effect for parts of Wyoming, Montana, South, and North Dakota. More on these stories at townhall.com.
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10: Ohio Congressman Republican Jim Jordan tells the Salem Radio Network sanctuary cities are still a huge problem in this country.
15: There are 18 big cities, 11 states, 3 major counties like Fairfax County and the District of Columbia that are sanctuary jurisdictions. That represents almost 1/3 of the population because they're big populated areas. So you have this situation where politicians tell local law enforcement don't work with federal law enforcement when it comes to enforcing federal law. And in practice, what that means is you'll have an illegal migrant who is here in the country illegally but commits another crime, is being held in a detention center in a jail. They get a detainer notice sent from ICE saying, hey, if you're going to let this person out, give us a heads up. We'll come apprehend them. And they say no.
10: Motorists and airline passengers aren't the only travelers thinking about high fuel prices as summer vacations near. Recreational boaters are feeling a pinch from the Iran war, too. The ethanol-free gasoline that many boats prefer is even more expensive than regular gas. Breaking news at townhall.com. A federal judge in Washington has blocked a plan to loosen rules for fishing red snapper in the Atlantic, halting what was expected to be the longest recreational snapper season in years.
27: The issue pits recreational anglers against commercial fishermen and activists. The dispute highlights tensions over science and the Trump administration's rollback of environmental regulations. Florida Governor Ron DeSantis and others sought to manage the fishery, but NOAA's permits were challenged in court. The ruling has sparked backlash, with commercial fishermen worried about their future.
10: Correspondent Ron Taylor reporting. Actor James Handy has been stabbed to death, and police have charged the son of his girlfriend in the killing. Michael Gledhill was charged after police say officers found the 81-year-old Handy stabbed in the chest and unconscious outside a home in Los Angeles on Wednesday. More on these stories at townhall.com.
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1: 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I'm your announcer, James Goblin.
2: Sterling After Dark. Hey, thanks for tuning in. I'm Casey Bartholomew. I'm sitting in tonight. Coming up, we're going to talk to you about Trump walking out, a lawsuit about the White House cage match. Matthias will be with us, and somebody who slipped on mashed potatoes. That's all coming up after a check on the weather with Dr. Dave on Sterling After Dark.
3: From Maine to Sacramento, this is weather for Sterling every damn Sunday night. I am meteorologist Dr. Dave Iser. A slow-moving upper air low-pressure system, which brought a lot of early June gloom to parts of the Northwest and California, with lots of low clouds along the coast and high country rain showers, is progressing eastward tonight out of the Great Basin and will trigger thunderstorm development over most of the United States, with the exception of really the eastern seaboard and the Northeast. Florida will have plenty of thunderstorms, and so will the Plain State and Texas as well. First half of the work week, that low will be moving slowly eastward, moving into the Great Lakes area later in the week, and they'll get their thunderstorms too. For the east and Northeast, a mainly dry and cooler air mass will dominate for a few days and then trend warmer as high pressure becomes more western Atlantic Ocean based. Look for 90 degree days or warmer towards Wednesday and Thursday, especially for the urban and interior parts of the region. This is meteorologist Dr. Dave Iser with weather reports at 6 and 36 past every hour, only right here on Sterling every damn Sunday night.
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6: 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I'm James Parker, Florida Stories, still to come on Sterling every damn night.
4: Please arrest me. 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

0: right, Casey Bartholomew sitting in on Sterling every damn night. Give me a call, 855-839-1210. That's 855-839-1210. I always forget the music. I always forget the music that Walter plays, and I always get a kick out of it when I show up. All right, a bunch of stuff we're going to get to this hour, like I said, a little later on, we think. Because this show is so very loosely planned, we think Mateus is going to be on with us in about a half an hour talking about movies and entertainment. We'll get into that. We are going to talk about a woman who slipped on mashed potatoes and because she's an idiot and thinks she deserves a big pile of money. We're going to get into a lawsuit over the cage match at the White House because there's a lawsuit. It just looks like a big Barnum and Bailey kind of thing over at the White House. I don't get that. So that's all coming up. Right now, though, I don't know if you caught Meet the Press this morning. I don't always watch those shows because they know what they're going to say. And usually that time in the morning, there's like a Friends marathon on, and I can catch that. I feel better about myself when I watch that. But I did catch this. Visibly agitated, Donald Trump stormed off his interview with NBC News after a testy exchange with reporter Kristen Welker, who grilled him over his claims that the 2020 election was stolen from him. I don't know why. I guess because we can't just all agree to disagree on anything, and that's fine. But you know, Trump's not going to go, it wasn't stolen. That's wrong. It wasn't. I was just saying stuff, you know, and then get on with his day. You know, that's not going to happen. So why don't we just move on? There are current allegations of election theft, and it's very embarrassing. As someone who is, I'm actually from California. Don't blame me for anything. I haven't lived there since 1999 when I was very young. So I had nothing to do with what's going on today, but I don't know how they can't count their votes. I don't know how the election was Tuesday. It is Sunday, almost Monday. And we still don't have votes counted all the way through. Gee, if you could think of a way to try to make it look like there was cheating, this is it. This is how you do it. If you were trying to think of a way to make it look that way, I don't know that there is cheating. Like I said, I'm from California. There's a lot of stupid people there. They don't really know how to count very well. So math is really hard. That's why I left. You're not helping your cause any. Also trying to tell everybody that In-N-Out Burger is good. It's not. And I can say that because I'm from there. Now, Trump lashed out at Kristen Welker after she insisted he failed to provide a shred of evidence about his disputed accusations that the 2020 election was rigged against him or that the elections in California are subject to what they say, malfeasance. And I'm proud of myself for being able to read that word. And she is right. He hasn't provided any evidence about 2020 because there isn't any. If you look at the current elections in California and how the vote level tallies have kind of magically changed, almost a week later, it does sort of give the appearance of impropriety. Even got somebody from the DOJ going out there to watch counting. One guy, I guess, from the DOJ. Remember when we were the country that used to go to other countries and watch them count their ballots? We were that country, and now we got, wait, why don't we just ask, you know, have some Sandinistan rebels come down and watch us count our ballots. Have some Cuban communists fly in and just watch us count our ballots because we can't be trusted. Look, I don't know that there's anything going on, but it doesn't look great, does it? It doesn't look great since we can't seem to get ballots counted a week later. Now, Trump fumed during the interview, which aired today. Said, you're a one-sided crooked network. Let's call it quits because I've had enough. Thank you, darling. Have a good time. Welker pleaded with Trump to continue, recalling how she trekked over to Wisconsin for the interview, but the president was done. He said, I sat in the rain with you for over an hour. It sounds like a love song. Doesn't it sound like a sweet 70s movie song or something? I sat in the rain with you for an hour, something like that. But he said, on and off in the rain, and I've given you enough time. You ought to straighten out your press. A country can never be great with a dishonest press. After airing the testy exchange, Walker revealed that she spoke with Trump afterward and he agreed to do a follow-up interview with her, though it's not clear when. Welker had claimed that she and Trump acknowledged complications caused by the rain during the interview that aired on Sunday. I didn't see any complications. I don't know. I saw it. didn't see any kind. But again, I don't know what was going on behind the scenes. It seems that Trump was a little testy. I will say that. Maybe traveling made him that way. Maybe the rain, maybe everything going on. I don't know. But it did seem he was a little testy about things. Now, the interview started to get testy towards the final 6 minutes when Welker pressed Trump on a proposed $1.776 billion anti-weaponization fund that aimed to award cash payouts to victims of federal lawfare. Most of his friends, sadly. Acting Attorney General Todd Blanche confirmed to lawmakers last week that the Justice Department scrapped the controversial fund, but some skeptics raised concerns that it could get revived. Well, of course it could. Everything could get revived. All politicians are liars. Remember when Joe Biden said he wasn't going to pardon his son? And then, oh, look what happened. And then he pardoned everybody with the last name Biden, except for that poor little girl. Who's the stripper's son, is Joe's granddaughter. He didn't pardon her. In fact, I think he charged her with some crimes. That's sad. That's what makes me sad. Now, Trump called the fund a great idea and said he'd be disappointed if it doesn't get approved. It's not. Welker then pressed Trump about whether January 6, 2021 Capitol rioters should be able to get money from a hypothetical anti-weaponization fund, to which Trump said, "Now, I don't know what's going to happen with the weaponization fund. I love the idea. People like stupid former President Joe Biden, he's not smart enough to know what's going on. But people that surrounded him, what they did to the lives of people, they destroyed people. They sent people to jail who did nothing wrong." Well,
1: 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On Monday morning, Shay Ahn joins us. He is a California gubernatorial candidate. He'll tell us about the corruption in the vote counting going on. And in the evening, it's time for Ringside All-Star commentator Josh Bernstein. All that and more right here on Ringside Politics from 7 to 9 in the morning and 6 to 7 in the evening on WGSO.
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0: All right, when we come back, speaking of things with Trump, there is a lawsuit that was filed just yesterday that would stop the big, giant, really stupid cage match that's going to happen on the White House lawn. I'm sorry. I like Trump. I voted for Trump. This is just stupid to have the cage match up there, and it looks ridiculous. I'm not watching it because I think you have to pay to watch it. My son wants to watch it, but he likes the fighting. He doesn't care about the political aspect of it. He likes the fighting. And I told him if he wants to pay for it, he can, but I ain't paying for that. But we'll get into all that stuff. 855-839-1210 is the number here. I'm Casey Bartholomew sitting in on Sterling every damn night.
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All right, Sterling, every damn night, Casey Bartholomew sitting in. Give me a call, 855-839-1210. That's 855-839-1210. Coming up in about 15 minutes. Well, now, I say we think, we hope, Mateus will be on. He's supposed to be. He's on the paper that they give me when I sit in for Walter, so we'll just have to see if that happens. Sometimes I get a paper filling in for Walter, and it says what's going to happen, and none of it happens. And sometimes I get papers that don't tell me anything that's going to happen. So this show about what happens is just as interesting and fun for me as it is for you. But hopefully that'll be coming up in about 15 minutes. All right. There was a lawsuit filed yesterday, and it's seeking to block the Trump administration's UFC fight scheduled to take place at the White House next week on President Trump's birthday, June 14th. I honestly think that's stupid. I really honestly think a giant cage match is stupid. I'm not a big fan of the cage fighting. My son is. When he was about, 13, I think I took him to see one just because he was into it on YouTube or something. And he got into it, and that's fine. I didn't think too much of it. And I've seen a few over the years with him, and he's really excited about it. He's 18 now. He's really excited about it. He's going to pay for it because I told him I'm not paying for that nonsense. I don't think there should be a cage match on the White House lawn. I tend to have a little bit more respect for the White House than that, but that's what he's hoping he's going to watch. Plaintiffs in the lawsuit argue that the event is deeply corrupt. Okay. And have accused Trump of benefiting from the event financially, citing reporting that this says the president purchased up to $50,000 of stock in TKO, UFC's parent company, earlier this year. The event is neither for the celebration. This is the lawsuit. The event is neither for the celebration of the 250th anniversary of American independence, nor, crucially, being planned, organized, and executed by the federal government. Apparently that matters. Rather, UFC Freedom 250 is a private for-profit sporting event being planned, organized, and executed by the UFC, its broadcast partners, and its advertisers, not by the federal government, and it is not in any material sense a celebration of the 250th anniversary of American independence. It is instead a celebration of the UFC's brand and the 80th anniversary of Donald Trump's birth. I don't like the idea of the fight, but everything's up. Put it all up. It's all there. I kind of think your time to file the lawsuit was already before they start building everything. Now it's all, everything is an attention grab. And I know it's a big attention grab. And I do think it looks hideous on the White House lawn. I absolutely do. But filing a lawsuit, I think at this point in time, well, it's all going to

0: according to reporting cited in the lawsuit. Haven't heard that? Wouldn't surprise me. Because I have a feeling this is going to be a one-off event. And the people who want to show up, like, unless Trump does it again next year or the year after that, I have a feeling this is going to be a one-off. And it's just going to be done when it's over. And it's going to be this historic, whether you like it or not. Whether you like it or not, whether you agree with it or not, it's going to be this historical event, and people are going to be willing to pay the money to get to A, say they were there, or get any stuff that comes from being there, from having attended that, because it's going to be possibly worth money someday. So it's going to be a historical event. I hadn't heard the $1 million to $1.5 million per head. Wouldn't shock me, but I hadn't heard that. Now, and I work in the news media. Doesn't mean I hear everything. It just means I haven't heard this. Now, the suit alleges the White House cage fight does not qualify for enactment under the National Park Service's temporary rule that authorizes a suspension of permit rules for special events planned, organized, and executed by executive departments and agencies or the Semiquincentennial Commission for the celebration of the 250th anniversary of American independence to occur on D.C.'s monument grounds. But they don't say how it doesn't. They say it's just a money-making grab, so they don't really say how it doesn't. Trump administration officials said the lawsuit is obstructionist, baseless, and dilatory, while comparing the upcoming UFC to previous events on the South Lawn. However, attorneys say damage to the White House grounds from the construction of the Cage Octagon Arena. I will say this. In my entire broadcasting career, until just recently, I have never said the words White House and Cage Octagon Arena construction in the same breath. It's just never come up. So this is a new one for me. I've never done this either. But they say the damage to the grounds and arena and corporate branding make the event different. The lawsuit says brands are clamoring over each other to see their brands plastered adjacent to the executive residence and reflecting pool. Well, if that's the case, if brands are tripping over themselves, it kind of sounds like a good idea, doesn't it? Again, I'm not going to watch it, so I don't particularly care. The lawsuit continues, and the UFC's broadcast partner, Paramount Skydance, which is run by two other Trump allies, Larry and David Ellison, has decided that no American will be able to take in this celebration of America without first paying $8.99 plus tax for a Paramount Plus streaming subscription, it continues, which I don't pay for. Like I said, my son's going to pay for it, but he's going to pay for it. It's $9 of his money. He can do it. I don't care what he does with his money. It's his money. Now, plaintiffs Susan Douglas and Paul Romano say that they are being harmed by the event. Susan Douglas, who's a retired government employee, says she's suffering aesthetic, physical, expressive, and procedural harm. She's retired. How are all those things accurate? And Paul Romano says, a retired Air Force sergeant, said he's suffering aesthetic, dignitary, and procedural harms, which in legalese, I can explain that to you. What she means is that what they both mean is that the harm that they are experiencing is non-existent because it's unprovable. So they don't have any actual harm happening. They probably found somebody, and I don't have the information here, but they probably found somebody who was willing to file a lawsuit and try to stop it. Again, you don't want to watch it? Do what I'm doing. Don't watch it. I'm not going to see it. It won't matter to me in the least. My son's going to watch it. More power to him. He's 18. I'm just not going to watch it. So it won't be an issue for me personally. 855-839-1210. I'm Casey Bartholomew. 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
1: SRN News, I'm Mary Rose. Israel says Iran has launched missiles at it in the first such bombardment since a fragile ceasefire took effect in early April, complicating mediation efforts for a deal to end the war. Tehran had warned of retaliation after Israel on Sunday struck Beirut's southern suburbs in defiance of Washington's request days ago to stand down. Israel said the Iranian-backed Hezbollah fired at northern Israel Earlier in the day, Israel's attack on Beirut came a few days after the Lebanese and Israeli governments agreed to a ceasefire and U.S.-hosted talks, though Hezbollah rejected the deal. Five people are injured after a stabbing at Penn Station in New York City on Sunday. The FDNY says a suspect is in custody. It is unknown what led to the attack. One of the injuries being reported is serious. This is SRN News.
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15: Sterling, every damn Sunday night, I am meteorologist Dr. Dave Iser for the Western States. A high pressure system out in the Pacific Ocean will slowly move eastward, moving the deep marine layer that they've had most of the week and all its clouds, and replacing it with a solid warming trend by midweek. A potential for gusty north winds, low humidity, tons of sunshine, with temperatures heading towards the middle 90s to lower triple digits, especially in the valley areas by the midweek. And again, with low humidities and gusty winds, be very, very careful with fire. For Sacramento, increasing clouds tomorrow with a high in the lower 80s. By Tuesday, those clouds go away, becoming mostly sunny with a high temperature in the upper 80s. By Wednesday and continuing into the weekend, sunny and hot with temperatures in the upper 90s and lower triple digit 100s with overnight lows near 60 degrees. This is meteorologist Dr. Dave Ozer with weather reports 6 and 36 past every hour, only right here on Sterling every damn Sunday night.

0: right, Casey Bartholomew sitting in on Sterling every damn night. Give us a call, 855-839-1210. It is time, and we're glad you're here because we never know if Walter wrote down the right information, Mateus.
1: I'm here.
0: You know, I'm going to be honest with you. Sometimes it's on the paper, and you're not here. Sometimes there's a lot of things on the paper that don't happen. So we're kind of...
1: I can't believe it. But...
0: Yeah, that's Walter. But so...
1: calling from California where math is hard. I know because I suffer. But, you know, I've got an abacus here, and I'm just starting out to see if I can make it by pushing the beads across and figuring out what it's all about. But it's great to talk to you, Casey. Thanks for being here tonight.
0: They asked me, and I said, sure, why not? That was pretty much the extent of the in-depth negotiations for it. So I don't really have anything. So what is going on in Hollywood that you would like to share with us or in the entertainment
1: world?
0: Well,
1: there's a highly anticipated comic book movie has opened this last Friday, and it was expected to do very well. And, of course, all the social media influencers saying it's the greatest thing they've ever seen. It's brought them back to their childhood. I don't know what childhood they had and if I saw the same movie they did, but I'm talking about Amazon and MGM Studios and Mattel Toys made Masters of the Universe. Now, of course,
0: that was
1: franchise.
0: More of a toy movie. Because that's my wheelhouse. All right, Master of the Universe.
1: Right.
0: I didn't see the movie. I saw the original with Dolph Lundgren and Frank Langella.
1: Right, 1987.
0: And Courtney Cox. And yeah, exactly.
1: Langella was great in that.
0: He actually was, man.
1: He was very good in that movie.
0: But the movie itself was. I mean, the movie itself, the original was camp and it was fun. All right, it was a bad movie, but it was fun.
1: Yes, which is exactly what they were trying to do with this movie, Casey, but they didn't quite hit the mark. I mean, this franchise, of course, started with action figures. There were seven animated TV series. There were books. There were magazines. There were video games. And this is the third feature film based on these stories and these characters of He-Man.
0: This is the third?
1: And this,
0: I thought it was only the second.
1: The third. Well, no, there was one in between there, and so this is the second one with the title Masters of the Universe, but they had other characters that were other toys. They made it a movie with that. I'm having a mind fart right now, so I can't tell you what it is. But there was a female character that had her own movie. That's right. She had her own movie.
0: She-Ra is
1: that's right.
0: He-Man's sister.
1: Right, there you go. Yeah. Now you've nailed it. So anyway,
0: I'm sad that I know that.
1: Well, I think it's great, and thank you for helping me do my job.
0: Sure.
1: Anyway, but this latest permutation starts. Nicholas Galitzine is He-Man, and Jared Leto as Skeletor, who is trying to obtain, according to the plot of this movie, the Sword of Castle Grayskull, which has magical power. And He-Man is really Prince Adam of Eternia, who fled to Earth with the sword when Eternia was under attack. Now, the movie depicts Adam as this daydreaming nerd obsessed with finding the sword, which he lost when he came to this planet, and he has no idea where it is. So he has to return to Eternia to save the day, but no one believes him. They think it's all part of his fertile imagination. And right from the first scenes on Earth, which stand out in sharp contrast to the cool fantasy scenes on Eternia, which open the movie, the movie's dumb. I mean, dumb contemporary dialogue and feeble attempt at humor. It fails at once, making the whole movie a chore to keep watching. I mean, Jared Leto's Skeletor seems to be channeling Tim Curry's performance in Legend. I mean, he's just
0: Tim Curry
1: English accent with very suave, rhyming, diabolical laughs. But no, it's just not working, and so it's just really horrible. I couldn't believe it. And
0: that's the first time I've heard the movie Legend. I think since shortly after it came out.
1: Right,
0: Tom Cruise and Mia Sara. Yeah, Mia Sara
1: from
0: Bueller's Day Off. Yeah,
1: that's right.
0: Yeah.
1: And Rooney's office. Okay, we'll all be going there.
0: I had no friends when I was a kid, so I saw movies. So that's what I did.
1: I get it. I get it. I had a lonely life in the dark theaters, too, which is why I'm here now.
0: Yeah.
1: And so there is an amusing moment. There's one amusing moment in this movie. It's a cameo from Dolph Lundgren, who's working out in a gym. And there's Nicholas Galitzine being dumb and asks him advice on, you know, how to work out. And he just looks at him like he's disgusted by him because obviously he had read the script. So, at any rate, he got work Anyway, it's so bad it leaves a stain on the screen, and I'm looking at the box office. It actually is second place, but it only made $29 million since Friday. It was expected to make $200 million.
0: This weekend?
1: Has been all about horror movies.
0: Oh, my God.
1: So the horror movies are making the money. Scary Movie did $55 million since Friday.
0: Well, that's Back not
1: Rooms,
0: a horror movie.
1: A small film with 26. Well, in a way, Obsession, which has going on. This is a 20-year-old film director, and now he's being offered $10 million for his next film. This is called Backrooms. Obsession. And so that's what's tops right now, and I just could not believe it. So
0: that makes me,
1: I would
0: you know,
1: avoid
0: what,
1: Masters of the
0: What I read
1: Universe.
0: About, I asked my son if he wanted to go see Masters of the Universe this weekend, and he said no. And we had heard it was going to be awful. What I had heard is that they were hoping to, they thought they would get the same lightning in a bottle that they got with Barbie. But they forgot that Barbie had a talented director, a talented star, talented co-stars, and a good script. And I think they forgot all those things.
1: They're just trying too hard. It clearly is trying to be a campy. They knew it was campy material to start with, so they thought they'd camp it up more, and they didn't need to. They could have just made it like a straight story, campy, and it would have been funny. But no, they tried too hard to make it overly campy. Yeah. As a midnight movie, it might have legs, but I think it'll be forgotten in a couple of weeks.
0: Well, you know, what I was hoping for was like the camp, like movies that are so bad that you can actually sit back and watch, like Jaws 4. Or something, which is a horrible movie, but I'll sit back and watch that because it's so bad.
1: Well,
0: that's what I was hoping
1: for. You can do that with
0: for.
1: the 1987 Masters of the Universe, even though the performances are good because the production value is low budget. It was, you know, one of those Canon films.
0: Yeah.
1: They were always low budget.
0: But we didn't
1: expect anything more. It was just what it was. This, we've got all this money behind it. You've got big stars in it. Something? No.
0: No, nothing. Yeah, did you, at least, like you said, the original had Frank Langella, which really, it sounds ridiculous, it really is a phenomenal performance as Skeletor.
1: It really is great, you know, he was behind that skull, but he would, rubber skull at that, but he was great in it.
0: You mentioned Canon, that just brought flashback. Did you ever see the documentary on Canon films?
1: No, is it about, I can't think of saying his last name, Globus?
0: They made a documentary about Canon Films, and Canon Films was like a reliable moneymaker throughout the 80s because they had two piles. They had Chuck and Charles, and they put Chuck Norris films in one thing and Charles Bronson films, and they cost no money, but because they didn't cost any money, they all made money, and they started losing money. I can't remember what movie it was, but there was one particular movie where they decided to really throw some money behind it, and they lost everything. But there's a great documentary. I mean, they had Break-In and Break-In 2, Electric Boogaloo, and all that stuff.
1: Oh, yeah.
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0: I hate ambiguity.
1: Interpretation.
0: I hate ambiguity.
1: Sure.
0: If I'm paying money to see a movie, I don't want to be cute. You tell me
1: how it
0: ends.
1: That's right. That could be considered malfeasance, the word you used earlier in the show.
0: Well, it was written down. I didn't think of that myself. I couldn't have. I couldn't even spell it. All right. Well, what's coming out next week? Because we're in the summer season now, so big movies should be pouring out here, right?
1: Oh yes, we've got a new movie from Steven Spielberg. I'm going to see it tomorrow. It's about aliens coming from outer space.
0: Oh, I heard that's supposed to be
1: out of my deck.
0: Disclosure Day.
1: Disclosure Day. Thank you. Thank you. I'm supposed to know these titles, but thanks for filling in for me.
0: I'm just the filling guy. That's what I do.
1: So I have to say this though. Last night was D-Day, the anniversary of D-Day.
0: Yes.
1: There's a great movie out right now about D-Day called Pressure. as in barometric pressure.
0: Brendan Fraser, right?
1: Fraser, he plays Dwight Eisenhower, which is kind of a stretch, but you get into it after a while. And Andrew Scott is the English weatherman that tells him precisely when he needs to make the D-Day invasion and waltz right into history very dramatically. But he has other factions, U.S. weathermen, that say this guy's off his nut, and that's the bad time to do it. So it's the battle of the weathermen as Ike has to decide, and soon, what is the definitive action to make history. And it's one of the best movies this year.
0: Is it really? Because the way you're describing it, I didn't know it was about weather reports.
1: No, I know. But, can there be a thrilling movie about weather?
0: I guess, but here you go.
1: It was well made.
0: That's, if you get a good movie, it doesn't matter what it's about, does it?
1: No, really. But this is really solid. It's in the top movies we'll remember at the end of the year when they start thinking about Oscars.
0: I'm glad Brendan Fraser is back because I don't know if you saw that movie he made, Replacement Family.
1: Well, I don't know if it's as good as George's The Jungle, but my favorite movies.
0: Replacement Family is pretty good. It's actually a good, it just came out this year, or last year. It was a really good movie. I enjoyed it. It was very, very, very entertaining. Mm-hmm. If you haven't seen that, it was better than George of the Jungle, and now I feel like you're mocking it.
1: I'm not mocking it. There was a wonderful movie about the film director James Whale that he also appears in that was really great. And, of course, now I've completely forgotten the title of that. Don't know if it's The Mockery. No, it wasn't The Whale. No, director James Whale. And it's a fabulous movie. You know, it's about the making of the movie Frankenstein and the memories that the director has when he makes the movie Frankenstein. And I, for some reason, I have a film print of this movie in 35 millimeter in my garage right now. I could walk there and see the title, but for some reason I can't pull it out of my brain now. But there you go.
0: I have to take a break, so I'm going to have to let you go. Mateus, it was great. I hope to talk to you again soon.
1: It's great, Casey. I thank you for having me.
0: Fantastic. Mateus in Hollywood, our man in Hollywood with all the great information. We love talking to him. All right, we got to take a quick break. We'll be back with more. I'm Casey Bartholomew sitting in on Sterling every damn night.
4: People of Walmart. From the beautiful city, it's a metropolis, really, called Oil City. That's like a nickname for Casper, Wyoming. And this comes from the vaunted and award-winning Oil City News. A feller is in Walmart, and apparently he's been on the frequent robbery type of guy. His name is Trey Robert Watson. I'm guessing he goes by Trey. He's 34 years old. Apparently he's been arrested in that store about five or more times. He's been a shoplifting regular. Now, court records show that he also was in charge in Sheridan County in March. And they asked him to go spend time in treatment. Yeah, chemical dependency problem. So here's the deal. The Casper police get a call from your neighborhood Walmart. They zip over and they find this feller and they search him. They find a couple of knives that he allegedly stole. And he then looked at the police with puppy dog eyes and said, "Please arrest me. Please put me in jail." Now, what we don't know about Master Watson, we don't know if his wife's a battle axe. We don't know if there's not peace at home. Or perhaps he just needs to be sober. He's gone through court-ordered treatment, and they found a syringe on him. It was empty, and inside the syringe they tried to test, but not enough residue. Apparently he knows how to get whatever he was shooting up pretty much set up into his system, which I think takes a lot of skill. Now, if he's shooting up, one would think that it's likely heroin. It could be trank. It could be a liquefied weed. I don't know. Do you shoot up liquefied weed? I'm not necessarily your big drug use expert. What I can say is this. If you're at Walmart in Casper, Wyoming, and your goal in life is to go to jail, life is not going well for you. For the people of Walmart, I'm Velo Hool. Sterling every damn night.
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0: Casey Bartholomew sitting in tonight on Sterling every damn night. Give me a call, 855-839-1210. It's 855-839-1210. We still got a bunch of stuff to get to on the show. We're getting close to being up against the clock here. I will say that I'm really disappointed that the after talking to Mateus, the Masters of the Universe movie, I knew it wasn't going to be good. I knew when they said they were going to make it, they were going to screw it up somehow. Because anytime I hear about a movie coming out that I think is really going to be, that really has a chance, and I read about them making it, I knew they were going to screw it up. But I think it's just my general pessimistic nature, because I thought Barbie was going to be an epic disaster as well. And Barbie turned out to be a good time all across the board. But so Masters of the Universe. And I did, when I was a little kid, I did see the 1987 version with Dolph Lundgren, Frank Langella, and Courtney Cox was in it too. This was a pre-Friends. This was pre-Friends, post Bruce Springsteen video. Courtney Cox was in it. And I was kind of looking forward to seeing it. Like I said before the break, I wanted to take my son to go see it today. But he's not quite out of that phase. He's 18 now, so he's all grown up. He's going to start college soon. He's not quite out of that phase where he doesn't want to spend any time with his old man. But either way, I didn't get to see it, and that's all there is. So coming up, we are going to talk to you about a felon and whether or not he should be allowed to coach kids. We'll talk to you all about that stuff. That'll be coming up. My name is Casey Bartholomew, and I'm sitting in tonight on...
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7: News this hour from Town Hall. I'm Mary Rose. Iran has launched missiles at Israel. Tehran says the missiles are in response to an earlier attack by Israel.
8: Israeli officials say the attack is a necessary retaliation against Iranian-backed Hezbollah after terrorists fired into northern Israel earlier in the day. The Jewish state defends its weekend strike on Beirut's southern suburbs, calling it a response to that Hezbollah fire. Lebanese officials say the strike hit a residential building, killing two. Israel maintains it's simply responding to ongoing threats.
7: That's Ken Lorman reporting. Nebraska Senator Republican Pete Ricketts tells the Salem Radio Network he is just back from a forum in Singapore and outlines the highlights.
9: It really was a great opportunity to meet with our Indo-Pacific allies, and in particular Secretary Hegseth gave a great speech about how we want to work with our partners and allies. We need them to step up. And then he gave shout-outs to all the countries that are stepping up. Japan, for example, is increasing their defense spending, and they are changing their laws so they can sell, for example, ships to our allies in the region. Korea is stepping up their defense spending. They want to take over more responsibility for their defense.
7: Madison Square Garden is reportedly pulling the plug on outdoor watch parties for Game 3 of the NBA Finals Monday night. It comes as President Trump is expected to attend the game as the Knicks host the San Antonio Spurs. Five people are injured after a stabbing at Penn Station in New York City on Sunday. The FDNY says a suspect is in custody. And the Philippines are issuing a tsunami warning after being hit by a 7.8 magnitude earthquake. Evacuation orders for some coastal areas are also in effect. More on these stories at townhall.com.
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7: America Prays correspondent Michael Harrington reports.
11: Fewer members of the general population are Christian these days. Church attendance and other spiritual practices are in decline. But there's one thing people still do, and that's pray. According to new numbers from the Barna Group, 73% of American adults pray at least once a week, and Christians pray a lot more. As the Barna Report puts it, quote, spiritual longing remains active even when institutional participation wavers. Michael Harrington reporting.
7: King Charles and Queen Camilla and other senior British royals were among guests attending the wedding of Charles's nephew, Peter Phillips. Phillips, the son of Princess Anne, married Harriet Spurling, a nurse with the National Health Service, in Kimdale, southwest England, on Saturday. More than 100 guests, including Prince William, Princess Catherine, and Princesses Eugene and Beatrice, joined the celebration. Breaking news, townhall.com. The Chicago Bears may be moving their stadium out of Illinois.
12: The decision came down after a proposal for tax breaks and financial incentives stalled in the Illinois legislature. The Bears Board of Directors voted to move forward with a project in Hammond, Indiana. That's about 22 miles south of the current facility. Local state representative Cam Buckner said he'd been talking to Bears CEO Kevin Warren and suggested that Illinois might still be on the table. The Bears have played in Chicago since 1921 and Soldier Field since 1971. I'm Jennifer King.
7: Motorists and airline passengers aren't the only travelers thinking about high fuel prices as summer vacations near. Recreational boaters are feeling a pinch from the Iran war, too. The ethanol-free gasoline that many boats prefer is even more expensive than regular gas. So is diesel fuel, which also powers some boats. But most still plan to head out on the water this year. More on these stories at townhall.com.
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17: 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I'm your announcer, James Copeland.
0: Hi, Tom. This is Sterling Every Damn Night. I know where I am. Sterling Every Damn Night. My name's Casey Bartholomew. I am sitting in tonight. Give me a call, 855-839-1210. Bunch of stuff we're still going to get to. Talk about the Bible diets. We're going to talk about repair cafes, voter ID, and whether or not a felon should be allowed to coach some kids. That's all coming up after a check of the weather with Dr. Dave.
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19: From Maine to Sacramento, this is weather for Sterling every damn Sunday night. I am meteorologist Dr. Dave Iser. A slow-moving upper air low-pressure system, which brought a lot of early June gloom to parts of the Northwest and California, with lots of low clouds along the coast and high country rain showers, is progressing eastward tonight out of the Great Basin and will trigger thunderstorm development over most of the United States, with the exception of really the eastern seaboard and the Northeast. Florida will have plenty of thunderstorms, and so will the Plain State and Texas as well. First half of the work week, that low will be moving slowly eastward, moving into the Great Lakes area later in the week, and they'll get their thunderstorms too. For the east and northeast, a mainly dry and cooler air mass will dominate for a few days, and then trend warmer as high pressure becomes more western Atlantic Ocean based. Look for 90 degree days or warmer towards Wednesday and Thursday, especially for the urban and interior parts of the region. This is meteorologist Dr. Dave Iser with weather reports at 6 and 36 past every hour, only right here on Sterling every damn Sunday night. It's Casey.

0: Casey Bartholomew sitting in on Sterling every damn night. Give me a call, 855-839-1210. That's 855-839-1210. This story comes out of Florida. A volunteer football coach with the Pinellas County Schools says he was let go after a change in how the state does background checks. That coach says he's had been completely honest about his troubled past. It's nice. Honesty is nice, I think. Doesn't change my opinion on anything, but honesty is nice. Dennis Tennell is his name. He had been a volunteer football coach for Pinellas County Schools for the past 9 years, most recently with Clearwater High School. He said it's one of the most important parts of his life. It's about the kids, man. This is a quote. And if you don't have good coaches and mentors, then you're setting these kids up for failure. The question is whether he's a good coach and mentor. You see, Mr. Tennell has felony cocaine possession on his record from the year of our Lord, 2007. He says this season, Pinellas County Schools told him he would not be allowed to return to the sidelines after failing his background check due to the aforementioned felony for cocaine possession in 2007. Well, that's it, right? That's all. You, we can forgive you your felonies. We can forgive you your crimes, but I don't want any felons working with kids. If it was my, I don't care how good of a coach you are. You committed a felony. You don't get to work with kids. That's the line, by the way. I have committed no felonies. Therefore, I will not be working with any kids. Or I can't, or I'm sorry, therefore I can work with kids. I choose not to because kids annoy me. But if somebody commits a felony, there's your line. That's how you decide. And no, we aren't going to look at, the possession. Yeah, I'm, by the way, I'm also certain, 100% certain that his felony cocaine possession from 2007, I'm sure that's the one and only time he was ever possessing cocaine. I'm sure that's the one single solitary time it happened. And he, gosh darn it all the heck, he got himself caught. And so now, every other time he wasn't possessing cocaine. I got caught that time. So he's possessing cocaine. Nobody just possesses cocaine. You possess cocaine because you're either going to use cocaine or you're going to sell cocaine. But you never just, I just got cocaine. I just have cocaine. What are you going to do with it? Nothing. I just wanted it. I'm just in possession of cocaine. I just wanted cocaine. I didn't want to use it. I didn't want to sell it. I just wanted to have. That's because all the cool kids have cocaine. So anyway, he doesn't get to coach anymore, and those are the rules because we don't want scumbags around our kids, right? I don't want scumbags around my kids. And my kids are adults now, so they make that decision for themselves. But if they ask me, I would say, no, I don't want any scumbags around you because people who commit felonies are scumbags. But he said this season he's not going to be allowed to do it. Pinellas County, this is a quote from Tennell. Dennis Tennell. He said, Pinellas County knows about my background because I've been coaching 10 years. They see your background every year you're coaching football. You have to submit paperwork. They see the changes or the charges on there. All right. Rules changed. Now you can't. Problem solved. If it was really that important to you, if coaching kids was really that important to you, if it was really your calling in life, I'm going to guess you wouldn't have, possessed cocaine when you had the opportunity to possess cocaine. Tennell said more than a dozen letters of support were submitted to the school district asking for his reinstatement, including one from Clearwater's head football coach, Thor Jozwiak. Jozwiak? Jozwiak? I don't know. Cool name, though, Thor. I don't ever think too much about my own name, Casey. I don't question the masculinity of it, whatever, But then somebody named Thor, and it's like, I don't know. I guess that's better than Casey. Anyway, Thor said this. I am writing to offer my strongest possible recommendation for Dennis Tennell and to advocate for his reinstatement as a volunteer football coach at Clearwater High School. Coach Tennell has served on my staff since 2022. So 4 years. And during that time, he has made an undeniable impact on our football program and, more importantly, on the young men we serve. Except for the felony. He's still a felon. Was there nobody volunteering? I mean, seriously, how bad are things in Clearwater, Florida? That's where the Scientologists are. I know that. They have like a foundation or a base in Clearwater. The Scientologists are weird. So the Scientologists are out there. Is there nobody else? Is it this guy or nobody? The only people volunteering to coach football in Clearwater, Florida in 2026 are Cokeheads. That's it. If you don't have Cokeheads, you got nothing. You don't get anything. Now, he may not be a Cokehead, but he possessed cocaine. So, I mean, I'm willing to lean that way if need be. Now, former players say the team just won't be the same without Coach Dennis. Yes, it will have one less felon on it. There will be one less felon human on there. One of the former players, Parker Sternkorb, said there's a lot of former players that I still talk to and that he's still in contact with, that he really helped them get into colleges, helped them get into high school, and put them on the right path. They're in high school. This is Clearwater High School. How do you help them get into high school? By the way, it's the law. If you're under 16, you go to high school. I don't know how he helps with that, but whatever. He helped them get into college. He put them on the right path. All he has to say is, don't be like me, because I possess cocaine, or in the past I have. So try not to be like me, and that'll be great. Now, another person, Carmelo Williams, said, I was devastated and frustrated because he means a lot to the football players. Not exactly a ringing endorsement, but okay. Whatever you want to say. While Coach Dennis said he needs the team just as much as the team needs him. He says, me and my wife, we do game day meals. We do cookouts for the kids. We do all this. Trust me, those kids are like my kids. And to try and take that from me, it's been actually worse going through this than actually going through the crime itself. Well, I guess you would know. See, I wouldn't know because I'm not a felon. Can Coach Tennell say that? He cannot. Now, Pinellas County School sent a statement saying Florida law now requires that school districts, including Pinellas County Schools, submit all fingerprint-based criminal background screenings through the statewide care provider background screening clearinghouse. The clearinghouse applies the applicable state screening standards and determines whether an individual is eligible for clearance. As a result, some individuals who may have previously...
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2: 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We're going to bring you great guests, discuss the latest hot topics, and of course, take your phone calls. On Monday morning, Shay Ahn joins us. He is a California gubernatorial candidate. He'll tell us about the corruption in the vote counting going on. And in the evening, it's time for Ringside All-Star commentator Josh Bernstein. All that and more right here on Ringside Politics from 7 to 9 in the morning.
0: It's in high school. It's really not complicated to get in high school, but a public high school especially. But either way, his former students are saying that. His former players are saying that. But he made his mistakes. He has to deal with them. Life is tough. And when somebody commits a felony, that means they show bad judgment. And I don't want a bunch of high school kids around when they decide they're going to do bad judgment again someday, which a lot of them do. All right, 855-839-1210 is the number here. We'll take your phone calls on that and getting some other stuff as well. Keep it right here. I'm Casey Bartholomew, sitting in tonight on Sterling every damn night.

0: great place in the United Kingdom, England. Yeah, a lot of great times to go and have a vacation there. Southampton, by the way, if you're not familiar with the geography, it's about 90 minutes away from London, but it's really close to that tourist destination, the Isle of Wight. Yeah, Wight. And no, it's not because there's white people there. It's just named the Isle of Wight. It's a small little island. People take little shuttles over there and walk around and take a look at the Isle of Wight. It's a great place to go. Well, Southampton Strip Club is going to be allowed to be open until 4 in the morning. And I think that's great. Southampton looking for ways to spice up their tourist season and making it a destination for awesome people from all over the world. Yeah, the Isle of Wight, people from the United States and Canada and Mexico and Saudi Arabia and Bahrain and, oh yeah, yeah, Dubai and even... even China. They go all the way to the Isle of Wight. They love it. People often forget that your neighborhood gentleman's club is quite frankly not only an economic engine, it can create your place, your home, your neighborhood into a tourist destination. And tourist destinations, that's like free money. They're buying things, they're paying additional sales tax. They're supporting the economy. Whatever you can do, and I want to stand up to the Playhouse Gentlemen's Club. These eager beavers out there trying to make sure that tourists are able to enjoy this place almost 24 hours a day. And I don't understand why it isn't open 24 hours a day. I have a feeling the ladies that work, you know, like the 6 to noon shift, probably not the most beautiful in the world. You know, maybe they got some warts and, you know, a mole, a funny-looking mole. But other than that, it's a lady that's undressed dancing from the champagne room with Tilly the Wart Woman. I'm Velo Hool, Strippers on the Loose, Sterling, every damn night.
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That's 855-839-1210. This is might be the most horrible human being on the face of the planet, at least in the conversation. Let's put it that way. A Pennsylvania woman is accused of faking terminal brain cancer to scam family and friends out of thousands of dollars. Vanessa O'Rourke is her name. I mean, she's horrible. She's kind of cute. Just going to throw that out there. She was indicted on 15 counts of wire fraud in the United States District Court for the Eastern District of Pennsylvania. I wonder if she's taking visitors. Just swing by, say hi. See what's going on. Anyway. And she is currently being sought by the FBI. Oh, I guess she's still on the run. O'Rourke. Officials say O'Rourke told her family and friends that she had been diagnosed with something I am going to mispronounce. Glioblastoma. Glioblastoma? I don't know. And claimed she needed money to help her with her medical treatments for months. O'Rourke also told family and friends that she needed to travel to Australia, where everything can kill you, for an experimental treatment for her alleged cancer. Her family and others provided the money, and in April 2016, O'Rourke went to Australia. During her trip, officials said O'Rourke engaged in a variety of leisure activities and

0: there to take care of you. And just go back to the hotel and have the maid take care of you. Your family, your loved ones will be with. Nobody thought that? No, didn't occur to anybody? She probably would have had a story, but what a witch. What an evil, godless witch. Now, officials stated that upon her return to the United States, she then requested that her friends and family organize two fundraisers on her behalf. A webpage was created, and a benefit event was held at a local restaurant in Pennsylvania. These efforts led to many people making donations for her alleged cancer treatment. Nobody, again, there's family and friends. Nobody checked in. If I had a loved one who said they had cancer, I might swing by, you know. May not hang around, just depending on how tired they are or whatever. But I might swing by and just, you know, say, hey, you need anything? Can I bring you a beverage? Something like that, you know. But apparently nobody thought to do this. She reportedly used the funds to travel to Australia again in 2016, where she again engaged in more leisure activities and received no medical treatment because of the aforementioned lying. A federal warrant was issued for O'Rourke's arrest, and she still remains at large. It's got to be hard to find. She's got no money except for the money she got for her cancer treatment, which she spent on going to Australia. She had thrown her in the water out there. And if you read recently, literally everybody, if you even dip your toe in the water in Australia, a great white shark just bites your leg off. They like take numbers. You wait in line. They just swim up and then say your turn. And you go, okay, and they bite your leg off. It's the same thing. It's like if you leave your hotel, or even if you're in your hotel, literally everything in Australia will kill you. And the opportunity to go there once, not a serious opportunity, but we were talking about it. And I was like, I don't want to. Because I'm a scuba diver. I don't know if I want to go scuba diving out there because, again, going in the water, you lose a leg. And then there's house spiders are like as big as your fist, just walking around. And they use the bathroom. Sometimes they use your toothbrush because they believe in hygiene too. And there's just any number of problems if you go outside, there's something in Australia called a bird-eating spider. And it lives in trees. And if it's big enough to eat a bird, I don't want to go outside. And then I would be afraid if I was on the plane, because if you land, sometimes the killer things, snakes, spiders, sharks, whatever, can get on the airplane and swim around. But anyway, they can't find this woman anywhere, and they're looking for her. She's a Pennsylvania. This is the kind of woman who took so advantage of everybody. She wished if they could catch her and convict her, that they could somehow give her cancer. Just let her have that which she claimed to have so she could screw everybody over. And then she could live with that and for as long as she possibly could. This is the kind of person you go, we should do that. Or test something on her. So just about the cube. This is the kind of inmate. This is the kind of criminal that we should be doing medical testing on. This sort of thing. That's how evil and disgusting this particular woman is. So if you see her, and again, she's kind of hot. So if you see her, you know, I don't know. But to also abduct her and do things, turn her in, call the police. All right, we got more coming up. My name is Casey Bartholomew, sitting in tonight on Sterling.
1: With SRN News, I'm Jason Walker. Israel says Iran launching missiles at it in the first such bombardment since that fragile ceasefire took effect in early April, thus complicating mediation efforts for a deal to end the war. Meanwhile, the leaders of the UK, Ukraine, France, and Germany have met in London to discuss the urgent need to ramp up production of weapons to combat Russia's hypersonic Arishnik ballistic missiles. British Prime Minister Keir Starmer says the Allies condemn Russia's large-scale missile and drone attacks that have killed a number of civilians. President Trump dismissing the idea of launching the war with Iran betrayed his refrain from no new wars as he campaigned for the White House in 2024. He tells NBC that he didn't guarantee there would be no wars if elected. This is SRN News.
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14: Sterling, every damn Sunday night, I am meteorologist Dr. Dave Iser. For the western states, a high-pressure system out in the Pacific Ocean will slowly move eastward, moving the deep marine layer that they've had most of the week and all its clouds, and replacing it with a solid warming trend by midweek. A potential for gusty north winds, low humidity, tons of sunshine, with temperatures heading towards the middle 90s. 50s to lower triple digits, especially in the valley area by the midweek. And again, with low humidities and gusty winds, be very, very careful with fire. For Sacramento, increasing clouds tomorrow with a high in the lower 80s. By Tuesday, those clouds go away, becoming mostly sunny with a high temperature in the upper 80s. By Wednesday and continuing into the weekend, sunny and hot with temperatures in the upper 90s and lower triple digit 100s with overnight lows near 60 degrees. This is meteorologist Dr. Dave Oser with weather reports 6 and 36 past every hour, only right here on Sterling every damn Sunday night.

0: Casey Bartholomew is sitting in tonight on Sterling every damn night. Give me a call at 855-839-1210. It's 855-839-1210. I can't fix anything. So this is, I found this rather interesting, this story. I'm really pushed when it comes to any sort of home repair or anything like that. My abilities are very limited. I can paint a wall. I can also put like a spackle over the nail holes on a wall. I can do that. And we have now exhausted my home repair abilities. There's very little beyond that that I can do. It's troubling for my fathers-in-law. I have two. It's not a I have two daddies situation. It's my mother-in-law got divorced. I have two fathers-in-law. And they are both very handy guys. They're Midwesterners. And if something's broken, they know how to fix it or can figure it out. I cannot. One of them calls me Blister because he says I show up when the work is over. So he calls me Blister. It's not true. I'm there. But I just don't know how to do anything, so I'm pointless. But anyway, so there's a lot of people like me, right, who don't know how to fix things. I'm far, far, far happier picking up the phone and calling a guy somewhere and saying, hey, come and fix my thing. That sounds really disgusting. Come fix this broken appliance, something like that, and do that, and we'll all be really happy, and I'll pay him money, and he'll be able to buy food, and I won't have to break anything worse than it already is. But they're trying to get away from that. And one of the ways they're trying to get away with it is these things called repair cafes. What a repair cafe is a free event where volunteers with technical know-how will help neighbors fix a myriad of household items. They're part of a brand new anti-consumerism movement that's trying to offer an alternative to the mass-produced disposable goods that have dominated the global economy for the last half century. I like those, because then when something breaks, it's just, you can just buy a new one. Now, helping fuel that move to repairing, not buying, are U.S. consumer prices, which climbed sharply again last month as the war with Iran delivered higher gasoline prices and more pain for Americans. They even had one of these events on a Saturday morning in the basement of the New Paltz, I don't know where that is, United Methodist Church. It was filled with lamps, blunt knives, malfunctioning sound mixers, and bulky zippers. Yes, zippers. And about a dozen volunteers welcomed the broken goods and their owners to the worldwide movement and either repaired it because they like doing it or showed you how to do it. I don't want to know how to do it. I just want you to do it. I'll pay you. I just want you to do it. Just fix it. After starting in the Netherlands, where they don't even have things, I don't know why they started there, with a single event in 2009, repair cafes have grown into a global nonprofit with more than 59,000 members, some 4,000 cafes, and close to 850,000 items fixed each year. According to Repair Cafe founder Martin Postma, said, we need to change our mindset. We need to change the economy. Even if repair cafes can't solve the problem alone, then they still are a very clear sign that change is needed on a much higher level. I'm okay. I know the economy's bad right now. I'm still okay just buying a new one. Whatever it is, if it's really like an easy fix, like, oh, you know, turn it off and turn it back on, I can do that. I have no skills beyond that. And I really even have a whole lot of tools. I have some, not 100% sure what they do. So I'm afraid I might hurt myself if I use them. But they're there. I have them. And if it's, like I said, if it's turning off and on, if it's, you know, peeling, tightening, so I can tighten. Tightening is a thing I can do. I can do that. But beyond that, you know, I don't need it. If they want to have a repair cafe, that's fine. But just let me bring my thing and you can repair it and I'll give you money and you go away. In New Paltz, which is a Hudson Valley college town, probably pronouncing it wrong, about 2 hours from New York, 50 people recently brought about 85 items to the repair cafe, an antique fan that required rewiring. They should have done it right the first time. Shirts, pants, jackets, and stuffed animals. I guess probably need to be sewed. I don't know. I can't sew. I went to a store. It wasn't a thrift store. It was a bin store where they have a, like, old return stuff. And they found, like, a handheld sewing machine that you just put batteries in and you... I don't know, I haven't used it yet. I think you squeeze it and it sews. It'll close things, holes. It'll sew things. And I got one of those. So maybe I can do that. Maybe I can make money. But there were also old family photos that needed restoring and jewelry that was awaiting work, like stringing beads or replacing clasps. Also things I can't do. Repair experts waited behind long cafeteria tables to teach alternatives, giving people chances to learn that flawed goods aren't automatically junk. Again, I don't want to learn. I just want you to fix it. The experts on hand fixed 71 of the items, found that 4 needed more work, and deemed 10 beyond repair. They said they volunteer for the low-pressure joy of fixing things and networking as a side benefit. So that's the movement. You know, I'm mocking it because that's what I do for a living. But I honestly think this is really kind of cool. If somebody will fix something, if you can take something and somebody has some knowledge and they can do it, you know, this is all done donation, I'd pay. If they had a repair cafe and you have to pay like $10 to come in and people could look at the things that I need repaired. I needed a... the reason I bought the little fake sewing machine was I needed something sewed. It wouldn't have worked on that, so I bought it just in case something. I think old women should just go sit someplace, like on college campuses, just in a room. And because I can't sew a button, I can't fix it, I can't do any of that stuff. And it has to be old women because they're the ones who know things. And they could go sit there and repair things. I think that's a great movement. I think it's a wonderful thing. I think if people want to have that done, they should absolutely have that done. I would just rather pay somebody to fix. I don't need to know how to fix. I don't have that kind of time or interest level, and I probably wouldn't be very good at it. 855-839-1210 is the number here. We got more coming up. I'm Casey Bartholomew sitting in on Sterling every damn night.
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0: I'm smutty book author Thea Landon. Let me tell you a late night story for Midnight Misfits. Here's an excerpt from my book, Second Skin. When the resort's employees began cleaning up around them, Brendan took their cue and stood. Pulling out her chair for her, he led Anna out of the dining room and to the base of the staircase in the foyer. "Well, Samantha," he began, taking her hands in his. Hearing him speak the false name left her cold. "It's late, and I'm sure you have a flight to catch sometime tomorrow." He pressed her enclosed hands to his chest and dipped his chin, his mouth hovering perilously close to hers. "I'll be a gentleman and let you decide what happens from this point forward." She inhaled, breathing in the musky scent of his cologne. His close proximity, combined with the scintillating ideas of how he might feel on top of her flying through her mind, sent her into an intoxicating daze. Fighting the sudden trembling in her legs, she grazed his lips with hers, holding on to him to prevent the flood of arousal from knocking her off balance. No way could she let him go so soon. "I want to be with you," she murmured against him. "Let's stay together until the morning." Brendan's grip on her tightened. The smile that had melted away all her resistance over the course of the day took on a wicked edge, and her pulse quickened. Without removing her hand from his arm, he ascended the staircase in long strides, while she floated beside him in a haze of vulnerable lust. A keycard materialized from his pocket, and he swiped it through the locking mechanism. Pushing the door open, he stepped aside to let her pass. Anna entered the room, her heart pounding in her ears. As soon as the door closed, he grabbed her around the waist and assaulted her mouth. She laced her fingers around the back of his neck, parted her lips, and his tongue delved inside. The earthy remnants of the wine they'd consumed lingered, and she drank him in, submitting to the force of their frenzied kiss. They stumbled backward, her shoulders colliding with the door. But Brendan dragged his lips over her neck, replacing any discomfort with pleasure. Pinning her to the solid wood, he leaned into her with his full weight. The prospect of having him inside her caused a cascade of moisture between her legs. He nipped at the sensitive skin above her collarbone, leaving her gasping for air. Her fingers skated down his back and fumbled with the bottom of his shirt. Before she yanked it out of the waistband of his pants, he pulled away. "Wait." His harsh exhale punctuated the demand. "Let's not rush things too much. I want to take my time with you." I'm smutty book author Thea Landon, and you're listening to an excerpt from my book, Second Skin, which is available at Amazon. If you'd like to hear some uncensored excerpts, as well as complete audiobooks, you can go to patreon.com/Thea Landon. And don't forget to send me all your thoughts at smuttythea@gmail.com. Now, let's find out what happens next. Though her chest heaved with the loss of his contact, Anna smiled. Stepping away from the door, she left a space of a foot between them. When he kicked off his shoes, she followed suit. Circling behind her, he closed the gap. Brendan swept her hair over one shoulder. His mouth suspended over the top of her spine for one long moment, then he covered her flesh with feathery kisses. Gentle lips traversed the space between her shoulder blades, and he used nimble fingers to find the zipper of her sundress. It slid down at an agonizing, slow pace, while he never ceased his tantalizing affection. He pushed the straps off her arms, and the dress fell to the floor. She climbed out of the puddle of cotton and turned around. His gaze traveled over her, cobalt eyes shining in the wan light. "Amazing," he whispered. "I knew you would look incredible, but... wow!" Her cheeks bloomed with heat. "Now, this doesn't seem fair, does it?" she teased. Another attempt at seizing the hem of his polo shirt resulted in success. He helped her pull it off over his head and toss it to the side. The ridges of his chest were well defined, even in the dim light. A sprinkling of golden curls across his pecs descended in a narrow line over his chiseled abs, then disappearing into his waistband. Her mouth watered at the thought of what lay beyond. Moving closer, she traced every line, every muscle. When she skimmed a fingertip over his chest, he choked back a groan. Dancing her fingers down the front of his body, she enjoyed the voyage to the unfastened button of his pants. The khakis fell away, revealing navy blue boxer briefs. Anna didn't have long to admire her findings before Brendan scooped her into his arms. She giggled as he carried her over to the bed and squealed when they both landed on the mattress with a thump. His lips sought hers again, while his palms roamed her every curve. One hand snaked behind her back and made quick work of the hooks of her bra, and it joined the growing pile on the floor. Breaking the kiss, he angled back to stare at her bared body. "Amazing," he repeated in the same hushed tones, and caressed the side of her quivering chest. Her breath hitched, and then a moan escaped when he lowered his mouth to explore the same path. "Oh, unfortunately, I need to stop here for tonight, but you know you can always have more." That was an excerpt from my book, Second Skin, which is available at Amazon. If you'd like to hear some uncensored excerpts that don't cut off, plus complete audiobooks, you can go to patreon.com/TheaLandon, and don't forget, you can always send me all your thoughts at smuttythea@gmail.com. I'm smutty book author Thea Landon for Sterling every damn night.
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5: News this hour from Town Hall. I'm Jason Walker. There's been a complication in efforts to end the war in Iran.
6: Israel says Iran has launched missiles at it in the first such bombardment since a fragile ceasefire took effect in early April. Tehran had warned of retaliation after Israel hit Beirut's southern suburbs, the Jewish state calling it retaliation for Iranian-backed Hezbollah firing at northern Israel earlier in the day.
5: Correspondent Ken Lorman reporting on Israel's attack on Beirut coming a few days after Lebanese and Israeli governments agreed to a ceasefire, though Hezbollah rejected that deal. Nebraska Senator Republican Pete Ricketts, just back from a forum in Singapore, he outlines which countries are aligning against China.
7: You got the Philippines, who have been very vocal. They call it a radical transparency with regard to the malign activities of communist China. You got other countries like Australia that are partnering with us with AUKUS. And all these things are really helping to strengthen our deterrence against communist China, which is the greatest existential threat to our country.
5: Ricketts tells the Salem Radio Network South Korea is a staunch Washington ally.
7: We're working very closely with the Republic of Korea on their defense, and we have been for many decades, and they want to take over more responsibility. And in fact, they want to improve their defense, for example, by adding a nuclear submarine.
5: The leaders of the United Kingdom, Ukraine, France, and Germany meeting in London over the weekend, they discussed the, quote, urgent need to ramp up production of weapons to combat Russia's hypersonic Arishnik ballistic missiles. British Prime Minister Keir Starmer says the Allies condemned Russia's large-scale missile and drone attacks, including the repeated use of the missiles on Ukrainian cities, with a tragic toll on civilians. More on these stories, townhall.com.
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5: Secretary of the Interior Doug Burgum says the president has cleaned up the nation's capital, and Americans visiting for the 250 celebrations this summer will definitely notice a difference.
9: When President Trump took office, one of his first executive orders was make D.C. safe and beautiful, whether it's, removing 152 homeless encampments and relocating the unhoused, whether it's reopening parks, fixing fountains, tuning up monuments, doing replantings, eliminating over 1,000 graffiti sites, plus doubling the size of the U.S. Park Police and helping drive crime statistics to an all-time low in Washington, D.C.
5: And the secretary says that President Trump gave him the task of cutting through all the red tape to clean up the nation's capital, which was left a mess by Democrats for years and years. He adds the Obama and Biden administration simply did not care about Washington and allowed the city to fall into tremendous filth. Breaking news and analysis, townhall.com. Gunfire over the weekend at an Ohio street festival. A number of partiers are in the hospital. More from correspondent Haya Evangiani.
10: At least 12 people were shot at an Ohio street festival. Authorities say a shooting near the busy Old West End Festival in Ohio happened Saturday. It's an annual gathering of live music and home tours in a historic district.
11: We had some unfortunate incident happened here in Toledo.
10: Deputy Police Chief Joe Hefferman says it appears that at least two people fired weapons.
11: I think they were probably shooting at each other.
10: At least a dozen were hit by bullets.
11: Two of them critical.
10: Police are still searching for suspects with nobody yet in custody.
11: We're processing the scene. We do have some evidence and we're following up on some leads.
10: Audio courtesy of WTOL. I'm Haya Pinjwani.
5: Five people have been stabbed in New York City's Penn Station, a suspect in custody. More on these stories, townhall.com.
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15: Casey Bartholomew sitting in on Sterling every damn night. 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
16: From Maine to Sacramento, this is weather for Sterling every damn Sunday night. I am meteorologist Dr. Dave Iser. A slow-moving upper air low-pressure system, which brought a lot of early June gloom to parts of the Northwest and California, with lots of low clouds along the coast and high country rain showers, is progressing eastward tonight out of the Great Basin, and will trigger thunderstorm development over most of the United States, with the exception of really the eastern seaboard and the Northeast. Florida will have plenty of thunderstorms, and so will the Plain State and Texas as well. First half of the work week, that low will be moving slowly eastward, moving into the Great Lakes area later in the week, and they'll get their thunderstorms too. For the east and northeast, a mainly dry and cooler air mass will dominate for a few days, and then trend warmer as high pressure becomes more western Atlantic Ocean based. Look for 90 degree days or warmer towards Wednesday and Thursday, especially for the urban and interior parts of the region. This is meteorologist Dr. Dave Iser with weather reports at 6 and 36 past every hour, only right here on Sterling every damn Sunday night.
17: It's Casey Bartholomew, because Walter's forgotten who he's supposed to do. 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
15: Casey Bartholomew sitting in on Sterling every damn night. Give me a call, 855-839-1210. That's 855-839-1210. I never heard of this. I actually lived in Jersey for a long time. But in the New Jersey city of Newark, there is no national park. For many, the only sights are the bumpers ahead while sitting in traffic. And the only hikes are at the whim of a walk sign. Because only farm children hike. Yet here, of all places, in St. Benedict's Preparatory School, a private high school that requires students to step away from their urban comfort zone, these students, many of whom have never been hiking or camping, are sent to the Appalachian Trail to learn to have sex with their sisters. No, that's not true. I made that last part up. They're sent to the Appalachian Trail for 5 days. Am I the only one that saw Deliverance? The only one who knows what happens on these remote trails that we put people on? No good things happen. But anyway, they're sent on the Appalachian Trail for 5 days with only some adult supervision. Just some guy who was also on the trail. I guess that's how they figure that out. According to St. Benedict's Prep School Administrator Glenn Cassidy, Cassidy said he's willing to put money that St. Benedict's is the only school in the U.S. with such a program. Probably because nobody would go to it. Why in the name of all things holy would I, if one of my kids was forced to walk for 55 miles just to get out of school? Is that the kind of thing they let you know, by the way, beforehand? The private high school requires students to do this. I don't know when. Are they seniors? I don't know. But you have to go very limited adult supervision, and you have to walk for a trail for 5 days, 55 miles. So that's what? That's 11 miles a day? That can't be right. Maybe it is. I don't know. It still seems messed up. Do they drive some of it? Are there motels? I mean, I'll rough it. I don't need a hotel. Is there a motel? I'll do that. According to Cassidy, he said there are some adult supervision. There might be some insurance companies watching right now. But yeah, the teams generally hike independently. The program is a mandatory rite of passage for all freshmen. So it's a prep school. They're freshmen. So what are you, 13, 14 years old? And we're throwing them out in the middle of the woods? With limited adult supervision? That doesn't seem like a good idea at all. I would have died when I was 13. I'm a city mouse. I stay indoors. And I go to restaurants and I stay in my car. I don't go walking on trails because there's ticks. You know, my son-in-law has alpha gal. It's a tick-borne disease that makes you allergic to red meat, mammals, and stuff like that. I don't want that because it looks like hell. And so if you're sending kids out there, you better make sure they're protected from all that. This makes no sense to me at all. Now, they start training in early spring with exercise and team building. Then they're broken into smaller units with a captain, a camp specialist, navigators, cooks, and medics. What medics? These are high school freshmen. What freaking medics are out there?
18: I got Band-Aids, and that's it.
15: It's what medic are we going to get as a what 14-year-old medic? Cut him open. Get it out. I don't want that. Now, each student is trained in a specialty, but none of them know everything they need to survive. One student who's preparing to complete the hike last month said, "We'll learn how to work together in different ways and finish the task at hand." Dying. That's the task. We're going to finish that in our own unique ways. We're going to die because we all have to go and walk 55 miles, I guess. According to Cassidy, the idiot in charge, he says the idea, he's not an idiot, but still, the idea is that they have to rely on one another. The only way we can get through this is if we work together and make it there. The 55-mile trek. So 5 days, so they have to walk 11 miles a day? Is that even possible? I mean, you know, marathoners, they run. I guess if you're building up to that, I guess you build up to it. And what, they're doing it now, so it's you got the entire year to build up to this, and then somebody learns how to make fire with sticks. Somebody else learns how to cook. Somebody else, I think, apparently they've got a 14-year-old medic out there. Super. Somebody learns how to tell direction and everything like that. You get my cell phone? I have the worst sense of direction of any human being you're ever going to meet. It drives one of my fathers-in-law crazy. One time we bought a house in, we were over in Mount Laurel, New Jersey. And he said, what direction does it face? And I went, that way. It faces that way. No, what direction? North, south? Yeah, I said, I do not know. Well, where does the sun rise? I do not know. I'm usually asleep still when the sun rises. I do not know. But if I have my my iPhone has a little compass app, and I could do that. If I could use my iPhone, I'm okay. But I think they probably have to do it by the sun or so, probably something like that. I don't know. Either way. The 55-mile trek is now in its 53rd year. At St. Benedict's, they do it rain or shine. In fact, the administration actually prefers rain because we want them to suffer as much as humanly possible. It's a religious school. It's a Catholic school. I can say this because I went to Catholic school for 10 years. They do, in fact, want you to suffer as much as humanly possible. So that's why they prefer rain. They prefer cold. I'm surprised they don't make them do it mostly naked so that they can just have to make clothing out of leaves or something like that. Cassidy, the guy in charge, says, when life gets difficult, it's something you can refer back to and go, what? At least I'm not in the middle of the Appalachians being chased by people who want to make me squeal like a pig. Is that what I'm supposed to look back on when I see this? Or am I supposed to go, I made it? That's it. There's no connection there. Only stupid people do that. He goes, you know, there's a lot of rainy days in life. Wow. Deep. You know what else there is in life? Cars. There's hotels. There's structures. There's buses. There's trains. There's other things that will take you 55 miles in far less than 5 days. And you don't have to trust a bunch of other jackass 14-year-olds to help you out. That's another issue, though. Now, after 5 days of ups and downs, the students finished their hike in May and officially became sophomores. Do you not become a sophomore if you don't finish the hike? You have to do the 55-mile hike or you don't get to become a sophomore? I went to a all-boys Catholic high school. We didn't have to hike anywhere. One day I was a freshman, and then I passed all my classes, and the next day I was a sophomore. That's really just the way they were in a ceremony.
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15: They're the only place in the country that they think does this, and there's a reason. And sometimes you're the only one who does it, and it's creative and new, and if it was worth doing again, there would be copycats all over the place because it would be a really effective, cool idea. They've been doing this for 53 years, and they're the only ones because it's a bad idea. And making kids walk 55 miles in bad weather over 5 days is a bad idea and a complete and utter waste of time. And you can quote me on that. All right, 855-839-1210 is the number here. That's 855-839-1210. When we come back, we're going to talk about another, and there are multiple examples. There are always multiple examples. But this is the latest example of why you absolutely, positively should not be an Uber driver, DoorDash, or anything like that. And we'll tell you what it is. That's coming up. I'm Casey Bartholomew. It is, you're just sitting in today on Sterling every damn night.
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My son is one of the teenagers. He's in between high school and college. And because he's going away for college, he's having a hard time finding a summer job. And I told him, don't work. Just enjoy your last summer of freedom before basically all hell breaks loose and your life ends because you go into college and then you got to get jobs. But he's thinking that he wants to get a job. And he said to me the other day, what would you think if I became a dasher? Which I guess is modern lingo for a door dasher. I don't know, a food delivery guy, pizza delivery man. They call them door dashers now. I think that makes it sexy. I think you're still going to get stabbed in the throat if it happens. But I think that makes it sound a door dasher. And I said, no, I don't want you being a door dasher. In fact, no, you can't be a door dasher. And he said, and I believe the exact quote was, bruh, I'm 18. To which I replied, bruh, you live in my house. And the rules in my house say no door dashers because I don't want you to get stabbed in the throat. And my house, my rules. So anyway, he wanted to do that. But I have a pretty, you know, when I was a kid, my dad said, you remember photomats? That was my dream job when I was a kid. You know what that is? It was back in the days when cameras took film, and I was just a little kid. But it seemed cool to me that these people worked in the little photo map buildings in the parking lots of grocery stores and stuff, and they were little blue buildings with gold roofs, and you sat in there by yourself. I've always liked being alone. And then people would drive up, give you film, and drive away, and there were never any issues. In my mind, it was the perfect job. I basically had my own office. And everybody breathing it down my neck. Now, I thought this when I was like four. And I used to always remind my dad of that. And he said, I never would have let you work in a photo mat because of those reasons. You're sitting out there by yourself and people drive up and God knows what's going to happen. And if anything happens, you're out there all by yourself. But still sounded like a great job. But I think they were all gone by the time I could work, but it was his rules. So I had to do that. But anyway, so I've made those same rules for my son. And the reason being is that if you wanted to, you could look in the news and do a search and find a story almost every day where an Uber driver, in fact, there was one just a couple weeks ago where an Uber driver drove a girl home who had done the right thing. She had been at a party, had a little bit too much to drink. She called Uber, had Uber drive her home, and she was drunk, and she got into her house, and then the Uber driver came back and sexually assaulted her. And I just assume anybody who, especially if you're a woman, anybody who Ubers is going to get sexually assaulted, something like that is going to happen. I assume most Uber drivers are sexual assaulters. I know that's and it's prejudgmental mental of me, but I don't care. I don't want anybody to get injured. And I myself have taken Uber, and I've never been sexually assaulted yet, but it's early. The reason this comes up is because of the DoorDash thing. A man in Florida is accused of grabbing a female DoorDash driver during a food drop-off. Again, I don't know why a woman would ever DoorDash. If I were a woman and I were a DoorDash, I would just assume that I was going to get sexually assaulted in some way. But this guy, he had a different sort of tack. Instead of just grabbing the girl and trying to sexual assault her, he was naked when she came to the door. So he was ready to go. I guess you could say he was pre-planning the entire thing. But that's more or less what was going on.

0: ground and attempted to retreat to her vehicle. However, police said Carter grabbed the right side of her hip, restrained her, and pressed the front of his person against the back of her person, trying to create new people. While trying to get away, Carter allegedly grabbed the victim's rear, according to the arrest report. The victim stated that at this point, she continued toward her, toward her vehicle, and Carter said, "Where the bleep do you think you're going?" I have not looked. Didn't think I needed to. Maybe I should before I, you know, prejudge. But I'm fairly certain that is not part of the DoorDash thing. I was watching, what was the report? I saw it this morning. Because you're supposed to, that's one of the other things that's creepy. I don't understand. I mean, I understand the uses of them. DoorDash and Uber and Lyft and all those things. But what I don't understand is it basically goes against everything we were taught when we were kids, right? Everything I need to know, I learned in kindergarten. Don't get into a stranger's car. What's Uber? Getting into a stranger's car. Don't take food from strangers. What's DoorDash? Literally having strangers go get your food and bring it to you. I mean, if we just listened to what our teachers in kindergarten told us, we would never have these problems. When I remember when I was on the radio, I think in Texas, when I first heard of Uber, and I read about what it was. It was basically what you do is you go onto an app and you take a picture of yourself and you give it to a sex predator. And the sex predator then drives to your house and picks you up. Or the sex predator will come to where you are and then drop you off at your house. That way, the sex predator has your address in case they need it. It's just like a dumping ground for information for sexual predators is all I thought Uber was. And for the longest time, I resisted taking it. I have since taken it, but I'm a disgusting man. I know things can still happen to me. I'm not stupid. But basically, if I were a female human, if I were a woman, there is, unless I had 50 other women with guns with me, I would never take Uber. If I were a woman, I would never go deliver food, and I would never be an Uber driver. In fact, I'm thinking of all the Uber drivers I had, I think I had one woman. She was younger, too. She didn't want to talk to me, and I've never had a scarier ride in my life. Drove fast, zipped in and out of traffic, got me to the airport fast. I gave her 5 stars, but it was very stereotypical female driver there, as it were. All right, 855-839-1210 is the number here. I am Casey Bartholomew, and you are listening to Sterling.
1: With SRN News, I'm Jason Walker. European leaders holding high-level weekend talks in London to discuss the urgent need to increase production of weapons that to counter Moscow's hypersonic Arishnik ballistic missiles. British Prime Minister Keir Starmer says Ukraine, France, and Germany have all sharply condemned Russia's large-scale missile and drone attacks, including the repeated use of missiles on Ukrainian cities with a tragic toll on a number of civilians. President Trump dismissing the idea that launching the war with Iran betrayed his refrain of no new wars when he campaigned for the White House. He tells NBC he didn't guarantee there would be no wars if elected. The president will be back in Madison Square Garden in New York Monday night. He'll be there to watch Game 3 of the NBA Finals between the Knicks and the San Antonio Spurs. SRN News.
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26: Sterling, every damn Sunday night, I am meteorologist Dr. Dave Iser. For the western states, a high-pressure system out in the Pacific Ocean will slowly move eastward, moving the deep marine layer that they've had most of the week and all its clouds, and replacing it with a solid warming trend by midweek. A potential for gusty north winds, low humidity, tons of sunshine, with temperatures heading towards the middle 90s to lower triple digits, especially in the valley areas by the midweek. And again, with low humidities and gusty winds, be very, very careful with fire. For Sacramento, increasing clouds tomorrow with a high in the lower 80s. By Tuesday, those clouds go away, becoming mostly sunny with a high temperature in the upper 80s. By Wednesday and continuing into the weekend, sunny and hot with temperatures in the upper 90s and lower triple-digit 100s with overnight lows near 60 degrees. This is meteorologist Dr. Dave Iser with Weather Report 6 and 36 past every hour, only right here on Sterling every damn Sunday night.
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1: Thank you. Hey, for our first Florida. No, thank you. Thank you. For our first Florida Story, it's the annual falling of the iguanas. You probably think, Parker, didn't you tell me about this last year and the year before? Yeah, it's sort of like an annual thing. Iguanas, when it gets really cold, they lose bodily function. They're cold-blooded, and they will fall out of trees. And that's not really a big deal unless you're a human being walking under the tree and you get struck by a fairly large iguana. I find a little extra level of humor here in the fact that this report comes to the National Weather Service. Yes, it's raining iguanas. Is that really a meteorological phenomenon? Is that weather-related, falling iguanas? Raining lizards. That's a pretty Florida story.
2: Hold my beer.
0: For our next Florida story, we're going to Yulee, Florida. In Nassau County, there's a weigh station where a truck pulled in with an animal trailer, and it weighed out okay, but it had expired plates. They check out the driver. He has a suspended license. They check out the animal trailer, and it's a story of some neglected animals. They're all standing in piles of their own feces and urine. They're all undernourished. Some of them have wounds and medical issues that need attention. But check out this list. This is what makes it especially Florida. Animal services found in one medium-sized trailer, 4 horses, 3 miniature horses, 8 dogs, 7 cats, 1 alpaca, and 1 ring-tailed lemur. That's just freakish enough to be a little more Florida than the previous story. But why stop there? Let's take it to the next level.
2: Hold my beer.
0: All right, for our next Florida story, we go to Escambia County, where a man who's suspected on being high on some serious drugs, I don't know if it's bath salt or meth or whatever, but he's walking around traffic without a shirt on, screaming at nobody, sort of talking to himself, and then he pulls on the door handle of a car. It opens, and he tries to pull the driver out. Well, the driver just hits the gas, and it knocks the messed up Florida man over. Well, the drugged up Florida man gets up, and he starts running after the car. Well, the guy keeps driving home, but the guy is so hopped up on drugs, he kind of keeps up with the guy. And by the time the cops show up, the guy's already home. He's got the drugged up dude from traffic banging on his door. So the cops tackle him. They try and cuff him, but he gets away. So then the cop's backup shows up, and that's their buddy that has the canine unit. So the dog tackles the drugged up Florida man, and it looks like he has him subdued. So the cops go over there to put the handcuffs on him. But Florida man, with some renewed drug strength, grabs the dog by the neck, tosses it, pushes 2 cops off of him, gets away again. They tase him in the neck. It's one of those stun guns, and the little prongs hit him right in the neck. It shocks him and stops him, but the second they let go of the trigger, he's gone again. And when he rounds the corner, there's another guy there that tackles him Ronnie Lott style. Oh, you're not impressed? That's not peak Florida for you? Okay, I know. It doesn't involve a Walmart or a strip club. Nobody shot a gun. I hear you. All right. Challenge accepted. Hold my beer. For our final Florida story, we're going to Tampa, Florida. We go to the Scores Gentlemen Club. 3 a.m. Business is about to close. At closing time, 2 groups of people start arguing with each other. The argument spills out into the parking lot. The argument escalates into a shooting. The 2 groups of people get in their respective cars, continue shooting each other as they're leaving the parking lot down the highway. The only person that's confirmed to be injured is a man who was sitting across the street from the strip club. There's a Walmart. It goes through the window and hits him in the arm. Now, is that peak Florida or what? Okay, I know. There wasn't any like bath salts or meth involved or like a Casey Anthony or George Zimmerman. But come on, isn't it close? We didn't make it, did we? So close to peak Florida. Oh, it hurts.
1: Hold my beer.
0: Florida Stories is produced by Spring Rock. I'm James Parker, and this is Florida Stories.
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I'm smutty book author Thea Landon, and here's an excerpt from my book, Hunting Astrid. With one last gulp, Tabitha finished off her drink. Want to head downstairs and dance? For anyone else, the answer would be no. But since you're asking, I'll make an exception. Astrid took several more sips from her glass and set the remains on a nearby table. I'm warning you, I'm a terrible dancer. She grinned. Everybody says that. I've never heard someone claim to be a good dancer. Despite her insecurities, she laughed. Convince me there's so many people down there, no one will be paying attention to me. Tabitha snaked an arm around her waist, letting her hand linger on her hip. Remember, I only care about us tonight, she said. Come on, let's go. With one hand on the small of her back, she guided Astrid to a wide set of steps leading to the lower level. They inched into the mass of people, staking their claim on a tiny, unoccupied spot on the glowing floor. Music resonated throughout Astrid's entire body, the insistent bass vibrating underneath her feet. The frenzied atmosphere threatened to overwhelm her senses, but she remained focused on one person. Tabitha raised her arms and moved in time with the beat, hips swaying from side to side. Astrid did her best to forget the other people around her and match the fluid motions. Someone to her left bumped into her, throwing her off balance, while a second person tried to push between them as they shoved their way through the crowd. Whoops! Tabitha called out. She grabbed Astrid's wrist and pulled her closer, their bodies colliding. Let's not get separated. She took her other hand and squeezed, not yielding in her grasp. Her wordless smile persuaded Astrid to join in as she began dancing again. The surrounding chaos kept them pressed close together, and fire unfurled over Astrid's skin. Every touch erased her inhibitions. Every point of contact left her wanting more. See, you've got nothing to worry about. Tabitha spun her around, resting their interlocked fingers at her waist. She held her tight as they moved in unison, heat looming between them. And you feel amazing, she whispered near her ear. Astrid closed her eyes. The other woman's breath tickled her neck as her chest flattened against her back. Through the flimsy fabric of her dress, Tabitha's hands left a searing imprint, and she imagined them roaming all over her. She exaggerated the next swivel of her hips, pushing backward, and was rewarded with a throaty chuckle and a strengthened embrace. The music slowed. Several people in the crowd groaned, and some left the area, leaving mostly couples behind. Astrid slowly turned around. Tabitha's grasp on her waist remained firm. She tilted her head down, her black hair cascading forward as she resumed her movements. Her dancing had calmed to match the new tempo, yet remained as sensual and enticing as before. Astrid ran her hands up her shoulders, lacing her fingers behind her back. The velvety skin bare to her touch, exposed by the revealing tank top, made her shiver. Tabitha's fluid motions never ceased, her relentless grip encouraging her to synchronize the rhythms. Everything around her blurred into a surreal haze as Tabitha reached up to brush her hair away from her face. A feathery touch of her fingertips on her cheek sent another wave of excitement rippling throughout her. She knew what was coming,
and inhaled slowly in a futile effort to dampen the thudding of her heartbeat in her chest. Their lips met in a gentle kiss. She savored the softness of Tabitha's mouth, tasting hints of the fruity drinks they'd consumed earlier in the evening. Long fingers tangled in the ends of her hair, holding her in place, while their tongues engaged in playful exploration. Somewhere deep in the recesses of Astrid's mind, she couldn't believe she was standing in the middle of a busy nightclub, kissing a woman she barely knew. But her desire won out over rational thought. She needed this. All too soon, the song ended, replaced by another fast-paced electronic beat. Tabitha broke the kiss, but leaned her forehead against Astrid's. "We could keep dancing, grab another drink, or get out of here," she said. "What do you say?" At that moment, Astrid would have accepted an invitation to follow her anywhere in the galaxy, but a new idea popped into her head. "I know a place we can go," she said, nodding toward the steps. "I think I should stop there for tonight, but you know you can always have more." That was an excerpt from my book, Hunting Astrid, which is available at Amazon for Kindle Unlimited. I'm smutty book author Thea Landon for Sterling Every Damn Night.

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1: 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Operations Frank Canal. Sound mixers Sean Cicero, Sean Walsh, Andrew Torres. Voice actors James Parker, James Copeland, that's me, Randy Thomas, Charlie Van Dyke, Charles Van Sant, Robert Clotworthy, Peter Thiel, Erotic Thrills Thea Landon, Class Act Jill Brooke, Baked Goods Steve and Selena JB Bakery, Skullduggery Vic Ferrari, Blessings Father James Drucker, Meteorologist Dr. Dave Iser, Writer Jerry the Writer, Business Guidance Craig Kitchen, Program originated by Chris Olivero, Long-suffering executives David Yagaroff and Greg Stalker. With respect, Alex Bennett, Sally Jesse Raphael, and Gene Shepard.

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5: News this hour from Town Hall. I'm Jason Walker. Iran launching missiles at Israel. Tehran says that firing is in response to an earlier attack by the Israelis. Here's Ken Lorman.
6: Israeli officials say the attack is a necessary retaliation against Iranian-backed Hezbollah after terrorists fired into northern Israel earlier in the day. The Jewish state defends its weekend strike on Beirut's southern suburbs, calling it a response to that Hezbollah fire. Lebanese officials say the strike hit a residential building, killing two. Israel maintains it's simply responding to ongoing threats.
5: Ohio Congressman Jim Jordan says sanctuary cities are still a huge problem in America.
7: There are 18 big cities, 11 states, three major counties like Fairfax County and the District of Columbia that are sanctuary jurisdictions. That represents almost a third of the population because they're big populated areas. So you have this situation where politicians tell local law enforcement don't work with federal law enforcement when it comes to enforcing federal law. And in practice, what that means is you'll have an illegal migrant who is here in the country illegally but commits another crime, is being held in a detention center in a jail. They get a detainer notice sent from ICE saying, hey, if you're going to let this person out, give us a heads up, we'll come apprehend them. And they say no.
5: Republican lawmaker tells Salem Radio Network what bothers him: criminal illegal aliens are still being released to commit more crimes.
7: I've seen the stamp put on the forms. We're released to the street. They stamp it on the form. They release these guys to the street, and then you got to send ICE agents out with all the harassers out there, and they get spit on, you know, yelled at, all that stuff, doxed, everything else. That's the situation, and it's just dumb.
5: Chinese humanoid robots making waves, their ability to do a lot of things. As such, Chinese companies now say they're looking ways to, quote, turn a big profit from those robots. More on these stories, townhall.com.
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5: Authorities say a shooting near a busy street festival in Ohio has wounded at least 12 people.
9: Police in Toledo say the shooting took place Saturday near the Old West End Festival. The festival is an annual gathering of live music and home tours in a historic district. Deputy Police Chief Joe Hefferman says it appears at least two people fired weapons, and they were, quote, probably shooting at each other, unquote. Deputy Chief Hefferman also says two of the victims are hospitalized in critical condition.
5: That is correspondent Andrew Stewart reporting. Police still searching for the suspects. He could be a controversial figure at times, perhaps polarizing, but colleagues say he was a fighter and a gifted lawmaker. Former Oregon GOP Senator Bob Packwood has died. First elected to the Senate in 1968, he was sometimes considered a maverick. He was 91 years of age. Breaking news and analysis, townhall.com. A federal judge in Washington blocking a plan to loosen rules for fishing red snapper in the Atlantic, halting what was expected to be the longest recreational snapper season in years.
10: The issue pits recreational anglers against commercial fishermen and activists. The dispute highlights tensions over science and the Trump administration's rollback of environmental regulations. Florida Governor Ron DeSantis and others sought to manage the fishery, but NOAA's permits were challenged in court. The ruling has sparked backlash, with commercial fishermen worried about their future.
5: That is Ron Taylor reporting. Donald Trump plans to be back at Madison Square Garden in New York Monday night to catch Game 3 of the NBA Finals between the Knicks and San Antonio Spurs. The president was invited to the game by Knicks owner James Dolan. More on these stories, townhall.com.
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0: week for the World Cup, as 11 sites in the United States will host World Cup games. Security is amped up. Speaking of security, the president is going to the Knicks game on Monday in New York City, which has led to the cancellation of people being allowed to gather outside of Madison Square Garden. I'm Kate Delaney. Right at the top, we roll into the rundown here on America Tonight. Yeah, the biggest deal is Iran and Israel are exchanging fight power back and forth for the first time since the ceasefire. It's now 100 days that we've been talking about war with Iran, or conflict with Iran anyway. I guess might be a better way to term it. But Iran fired missiles at Israel in retaliation for an Israeli attack in Lebanon hours after the Iranians launches. The Israeli military said it hit several targets in Iran. So where does that leave all of this? Israel's air defense systems, which are so good, they're like a triple threat, working to intercept a missile launch from Yemen. The Israeli military just announced this a short while ago on social media. The Houthis, an Iran-backed rather militia in Yemen, have launched strikes at Israel since the war in Gaza began, even way back in 2023. But those attacks stopped following that ceasefire between the U.S. and Iran in April. So as for the president, as I mentioned, we're going to day 101 of the conflict with Iran. President Trump was on Meet the Press in a recorded interview. He was pretty optimistic, though, despite all of this, about wrapping it up soon.
1: We're very close to having a deal, and if we don't have a deal, we'll do it one way or the other. Either way, we win.
0: What about the concern of stockpiles of enriched uranium and the possibility of nuclear capabilities for Iran?
1: What happens if they not develop, but they go out and purchase, they acquire? I want to put the word, if they buy or purchase or acquire, you know, you've got to have that in there too.
0: Yeah, that's all part of what he says he wants in the agreement. Pete Hegseth, the defense secretary, says, yep, we're ready.
2: Right now, the president is committed to getting a great deal for the United States of America that ensures they never get a nuclear weapon. I watch him every day in that pursuit. He's dedicated to it. And we are prepared at the War Department, if that does not happen, to do what needs to be done to ensure that Iran never gets a nuclear weapon. But we are negotiating actively. Things are happening. Shipping is moving through. Iran shouldn't be shooting at it. And when they do, we take care of that, as you would expect. But ultimately, we think a great deal is likely coming soon.
0: Boy, doesn't it feel like things are coming to a head for real? This is a very big week. I feel like I say that like a broken record. I could just record it and repeat it over and over again. But I think the question mark is getting smaller, my friends. I know we're going to be talking about this more in depth throughout the week. From the world of flightmares, we got a few of them. Yeah. Such a good sound when you're up, up, and away and everything is smooth. Not good when you're on a plane like the people that were at the MSP airport, Minneapolis-St. Paul, a SkyWest Airlines flight operating as a Delta connection from Minneapolis to Bentonville, Arkansas, had to turn back around after a takeoff on Saturday because of an engine issue. Take a listen.
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0: All right, so the good news is they got back on the ground, and eventually everybody was once again sent on their way. So disaster averted immediately. Not the same for the people stuck on the ground. DFW, the Dallas-Fort Worth area, huge major hub for American Airlines. Hundreds of cancellations. They had to halt flights on the tarmac at this hub due to a ground stop. And part of that was because, hey, there was massively heavy rain in the Dallas area. So it leads to we cannot take off. We cannot land. Delays and cancellations galore. Travelers reported how rough it was for hours waiting. Hundreds of cancellations. The disruptions continue throughout the weekend, and it's actually expected to dip into Monday, because you know how that is when everything gets backed up. And what kind of rain are we talking about? Well, a flood watch warning was in effect for Dallas on Saturday, and then through Sunday, 1 to 3 inches expected, but there is the possibility, and it is happening, of 6 to 8 in several areas. So due to the heavy rains, thousands of travelers dealing with the disruptions at DFW. I was reading about one traveler who said that their flight was delayed and remained at the gate in Charlotte because of the storms in Dallas. See, that's what happens. You're someplace else, and of course, when you're rerouted, if they can reroute you, that becomes part of the story. So, like I said, weather. And that's weather, by the way, that people are feeling in other places, too. Severe thunderstorms targeting actually millions of people, not just in Texas, but all the way through to Missouri as well. But also risky spots in Cleveland and Pittsburgh and Philadelphia, New York, places where people are listening to us. Albany, Hartford, Connecticut, you're listening to us. Damaging wind gusts. That's a big hazard that's happening right now. Large hail, frequent lightning, so really some strong storms. And this happened Saturday afternoon and into Sunday, and for some heading into to Monday. At one point, like 50 million Americans in that zone of what we would call severe weather threats, even Indiana into deep into the Northeast. And, you know, a little scattered storm is one thing, but one where it's heavy, and then you're talking about severe lightning and some of what happens when you get the hail, those in the Dakotas, massive damaging winds and large hail, huge hazards there. Really sad story about Penn Station, 6 injured in a stabbing at New York's Penn Station. So many people go in and out of there. That happened on Sunday night. So there's a lot of security concerns a day before the city's going to host the NBA Finals. Game 3, the Knicks are up 2-0 versus the San Antonio Spurs, and the president is going to be there in attendance. So you got heightened security around Madison Square Garden, which is directly above the inner city rail station, Penn Station, where this happened. They got a call around 7 o'clock, the New York City Fire Department, and there were lots of different people reporting people being stabbed at West 33rd Street and 7th Avenue. That's just one of the entrances, so you all know, to Penn Station. One person, serious injuries, 4 others, moderate to minor injuries, and they were taken to the hospital. None of the injuries, luckily, life-threatening. A 6th victim was taken to a different hospital, and who knows what the condition is. They're not releasing any information on that. A suspect's in custody. And they're talking about that this person might have been a homeless person. They're still investigating more of the details on that. Wow, boy, extra deployments, monitoring of cameras, more intelligence sharing, more drones. Part of this proactive approach in an elevated threat environment on Monday and happening now, laying it all out for the president's arrival for that Knicks-Spurs game. Odds and Ends, coming up with me, Kate Delaney, here on ATN next.
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0: like to call this odds and ends, my friends. It was a wild weekend. A lot of sports, a lot of interesting things happened when you were dodging the rain, depending on where you listen to this show. One of them was in Saratoga, and of course it was the third jewel of the Triple Crown. What was the tempo about there? Take a listen to the tail end of this race just before the final turn.
1: As Growth Equity has taken the lead in 1:12 and 1/5 seconds. Growth Equity short lead. Chief Wallaby's making a big move from behind. Golden Tempo is coming along with Commandment as the field turns for home. On the inside, Growth Equity is just in front. Chief Wallaby comes to him. Out in the center of the racetrack, Commandment's running a giant race. Renegade in between and Golden Tempo. Golden Tempo, Renegade, Commandment on the outside. Golden Tempo from last to first has to fend off Commandment in the final strides. Golden Tempo pulls away late. Golden Tempo has won the Belmont Stakes. Commandment ran lights out in second. Renegade was third. And Cherie DeVoe writes another chapter in her outstanding story.
0: Yeah, female trainer Cherie DeVoe, huge win for her and for Golden Tempo, because you heard it, surge late to win the Belmont Stakes on Saturday, becoming the second horse to capture the Kentucky Belmont Double after skipping the Preakness in between. If you remember, and maybe you don't, if you're a horse racing fan, Sovereignty did the same thing last year because there's a chance you could have had a Triple Crown winner. Golden Tempo, 5-1 odds, tied for second best in the field, behind 9-2 favorite Renegade. So a lot of people were questioning whether this horse would be able to repeat the magic that we saw at Churchill Downs, but it wound up being a very similar race. And it was the second Belmont victory for Jose Ortiz, who also won on Taprit in 2017. It's the first for trainer Cherie DeVoe, who was, again, happily urging her horse to victory. First female trainer to win multiple Triple Crown legs and the second to win the Belmont Stakes. So how about that? No horse, by the way, has won the Triple Crown, the three races, the Preakness course being in the middle. No horse has done that since 2018, a horse called Justify. By the way, it's the third straight year the Belmont Stakes was held at Saratoga Springs rather than the traditional home of Belmont Park, a place that I've been to several times, Belmont Park, which is undergoing a $550 million rebuild for the past 3 years. It's expected to open in the fall, so then it would be back, the stakes would be back in 2027. But congratulations to Cherie DeVoe, and of course, everybody concerned with Golden Tempo. That is a huge, huge win. Also coming up this week, something that is huge, people are anticipating, people who especially like science fiction, Disclosure Day, directed and co-produced by Steven Spielberg. It's based on a screenplay and based on a story by Spielberg. Emily Blunt is one of the stars of this, Josh O'Connor, Colin Firth, Coleman Domingo. And so

0: you know, a couple years ago, they were talking about what's next for Spielberg, what's the next project, and the whispers started about, oh, it's going to be another UFO film. And sure enough, this is what happened. So the filming took place from February to May of 2025 in New York, New Jersey, and Atlanta. And it is opening up this week on Friday. Take a listen, a sneak peek, if you will.
1: What did you steal?
2: Secrets. The data they paid me to protect.
1: Are they people?
2: No.
3: Good morning, Kansas City. Let's take a look at today. Today's.
2: Do you understand what she's saying?
3: I hear it. It's gibberish. I can't understand it.
2: And I can.
3: What's happening to me?
2: People have starved for the truth. I'm a part of it now. I'm just sorry that they made you a part of it too.
4: Hello, Jane. Please. Have a seat.

0: This 79-year terror campaign of lies has to end.
1: What are you gonna do?
2: Full disclosure to the whole world.
3: That truth will upend all established order across the entire world. If you do this, there's no undoing it.
4: Yeah, so you kind of get the premise, right? A massive government conspiracy unravels. A targeted whistleblower races against time to bring about the extraordinary event that will change the course of human history, the day of ultimate alien disclosure. Really kind of brings up the question about aliens. Do you think that there are aliens? Do you think that there are cover-ups? Boy, we could talk about that for infinity. There are lots of shows that focus on that. And so I think it is pretty interesting the way it looks and sounds. Like, this would be an interesting movie to see. I'll see it and give you the full force review of what I think it was like. The music sounds good, and the premise is pretty fascinating, I would say. All right, fascinating, too, as we bounce back to sports for a second. I know we have a lot of weekend warriors when it comes to the great game of golf. And for the PGA, it was all about the Memorial, which is Jack Nicklaus's tournament, the Golden Bear. He was there with his wife, Barbara, and waiting at the end. And it turned out to be a playoff where there were two playoff holes that had to be played before a winner was declared. I was watching this with the Hubs, and TJ Poston won it by edging out in that second playoff hole Ryan Gerard. Here he is afterwards on CBS, where he talks about what it took to win.
5: A lot of people believing in me when I may not have myself, and starting with this one. So many people to thank, my coach, my family. Aaron kept me steady out there. I know I'm forgetting a few, but just hard to believe, honestly. I haven't played my best, but I felt like it was trending, and just to do it this way, and birdie in 18, and can't wait to shake Mr. Nicklaus' hand.
4: Yeah, how about that? You could tell he was all choked up. I love that. How about this? The World Cup is here. Can you believe it? It is finally here. So the U.S. plays Paraguay. That happens on the West Coast at SoFi Stadium on Friday. It is a 9

0: who is at its first World Cup in 16 years. It's a big match because every moment is different, even if you think something should happen. And we've seen this with the U.S. men's team and other teams as well. It doesn't always play out that way. This is a big moment for lots of reasons, including the fact that North America is the hub of all of this, especially for the United States. All those 11 sites will be giving you more coverage as we lead up to it. Tell you more about the men's team that I've been following for a while and my thoughts on, because I keep getting asked, what do I think? Do I think they'll win? And it's like shaking the magic eight ball. Ask again later. I mean, if they won the whole thing, it'd be miraculous to me because they're not favored to win the whole thing. But could they go deep into the tournament? I think there is a great chance that that could happen. All right, stay with us for your health, an important one, coming up next.
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6: With SRN News, I'm Jason Walker. Federal lawsuit seeks to halt the upcoming UFC fight card on the White House South Lawn, timed for the president's 80th birthday and part of the celebration of the nation's 250th anniversary. The filing by the Public Integrity Project on behalf of two students in Virginia contends the administration's authorization of the event violates National Park Service regulations that prohibit sporting events on federal parklands. Donald Trump does plan to be back at Madison Square Garden in New York Monday night. He'll be there to watch Game 3 of the NBA Finals between his hometown favorite, the Knicks, and the San Antonio Spurs. European leaders holding high-level weekend talks in London discussing the, quote, urgent need to increase production of weapons to counter Moscow's weapons in Ukraine. SRN News.
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11: 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I will be discussing food, libations, the arts, life, and everything that makes our city great.

0: So here's a really scary statistic. There's a thing that happens where people talk about gout. I've had this happen in my life where someone says, oh, you know, I think I have gout. But they kind of fluff it off. And it turns out cases are on the rise, and it impacts more than 12 million Americans. One of them is Glenn T. He's a 68-year-old healthcare administrator who's lived with uncontrolled gout for decades. He gets those flare-ups, all of that. We're going to talk to him. And also, we're really pleased to welcome Dr. Suneet Graywal, who's a rheumatologist. She's got 15 years of experience working with patients living with uncontrolled gout and those conditions. It's really, really tough. So thank you both for coming on.
1: Thanks for having us.
2: Thanks for having us.
0: So Dr. Graywal, let's start with you. What is the difference between gout and uncontrolled gout?
1: Yeah, so gout, as you described, is a serious and painful form of arthritis, and it's caused by too much uric acid in the bloodstream. This can cause crystals to form, and one of the hallmark signs of gout is a flare. And a flare is how your body reacts to that buildup of uric acid, often presenting in the joints with joint pain, redness, or swelling. And in contrast, uncontrolled gout is a less common form of the disease, where a person is experiencing their symptoms like frequent flares or developing gouty lumps, which we call tophi, despite taking their gout medication.
0: Yeah, so what causes uncontrolled gout, and what are some of the key warning signs gout may be uncontrolled?
1: So a lot of people think that gout is caused by diet or lifestyle, but in many cases, it's actually driven by genetics or the kidney's inability to filter out the uric acid effectively. Some of the key signs and symptoms include not being able to get your uric acid lowered, experiencing two or more flares per year, or having unresolving gouty lumps, all while you're taking your gout medication. The nice thing is there's a simple blood test that can show whether the uric acid levels are too high or not. So, you know, if a patient thinks they have gout or their gout is uncontrolled, this is something good to talk to their doctor about.
0: Yeah, so great that they're able to do that. Glenn, for you, how did uncontrolled gout impact what you do every day, your daily life?
2: Well, I first had my gout flare in the early 90s, and I didn't know anything about gout. And as it developed and time went on, I kept having the flares, and they were in other parts of my body, just not my big toe and feet, but all, you know, my wrists, my knees, shoulder. So that spread, and I developed these tophi nodules, not just on, say, one on my big toe, but I had them on my Achilles heels. I had one on my ear and other places, and at that time I knew that this is out of control. I cannot, what I'm doing is my current plan was to talk again to my family physician and take his recommendations and learn as much as I can about it. But it had a great impact on just daily activities, vacations with my family, times that I couldn't go, times I couldn't walk. And it was very painful, and I knew at that time when those things happened in combination, it was time to see my family doctor again. So,
0: yeah. So once you saw a lot of the physical things, and obviously you couldn't take the vacations, that's what you said. The light bulb went off, and you realized, okay, this is not under control.
2: That is correct. It's time to do something. Absolutely.
0: Yeah. So, Doc, why is it important to manage gout effectively for people that are listening?
1: Yeah, so, I mean, most importantly, we want patients, you know, to have a normal life, right? Be able to do the things that they should be able to do. Like Glenn described, it can have a significant impact on their day-to-day or the things that they enjoy. And unfortunately, if gout remains uncontrolled, the symptoms become more frequent. They become more severe. As Glenn described, the uric acid starts to deposit in new areas of the body. So, you know, it's not just causing flares at that point, but, you know, uncontrolled gout can start to affect the bones and the kidney. So, you know, it's really important to not only get patients feeling better and doing their day to day, but also prevent the complications over time.
0: So what should patients do if symptoms persist, even though they're getting treatment?
1: You know, the first step is to talk with their doctor, whether that's their primary doctor or they're seeing a gout specialist like a rheumatologist. So, you know, if a patient is having more than two flares a year, or they have those gouty lumps, or they have that high uric acid, the American College of Rheumatology recommends that your uric acid be below 6 mg/dL. So that's a good place to start, to know what your uric acid is, know what those signs and symptoms are. A good resource for patients that I'll just mention is goutquestions.com. They have great resources in and a good place to educate oneself so that you go in prepared when you talk with your doctor.
0: All right. Yeah, great resource there. So, Glenn, what would you say to people? What advice would you give others that are experiencing frequent flares?
2: I would tell them, obviously, do not ignore them. They're very serious. And educate yourself as much as you can. There's lots of resources out there. Dr. Graywall mentioned goutquestions.com. There's many publications. There's a lot of research done. But learn about the disease, because it is serious, and if not treated, it will lead to further complications. And don't wait. Talk to your physician.
0: Yeah, strong message. And Doc, would you echo the same things, right? That there's places where you can go, the resources, you mentioned them, and Glenn just mentioned it too as well. Is there anything else you would throw in there?
1: No, I think just, you know, trying to understand how it's caused. You know, sometimes patients believe that gout is solely due to diet or lifestyle, but in fact, even genetics or kidney function can contribute. So if a patient is, you know, aware of their symptoms, they understand the disease, that's a good place to start so that they can get better treatment.
0: All right. All good information. Thank you both so much for coming on.
1: Thank you so much for having us.
0: Tough. I had a great aunt that had gout, and she used to walk everywhere, and she kept doing that, but she did some of the suggestions that were necessary, because it's one of those things that if you get it, and you can get it even at a younger age, it is really, really tough, and it's something you have to treat. Speaking of treatment, this is really mysterious. One of our most decorated Olympians, Olympic gymnast Simone Biles, almost died during a life-threatening health scare that landed her in the hospital. She revealed that on Saturday on Instagram. She said, "I'm not normally one to share things like this because I value privacy in today's age, but the 7-time gold medalist did do that on her Insta." She said, "But almost dying wasn't on my bingo card earlier this week. What's really strange is there wasn't a lot of details about this. You could see her bracelet. She was in the hospital. She had like all these hospital bracelets on. Her husband, who's Jonathan Owens, was away training with the Indianapolis Colts. They live in Houston, about 25 miles or so from downtown. She's 29, right? And she is a national treasure. There's no question. She just wrote, "I've been in bed resting this week. I'll explain sooner or later, but shout out to my close circle who reached out, checked in, visited, or sent flowers." So she had pictures of all these flowers. And it's really wild, because your mind starts thinking, what happened to her? She said it's the scariest experience of her life, and she was hospitalized, but you see the bracelets, but you just don't know any of the details. So she stopped short of revealing the exact cause of what the medical emergency was, just saying it was the scariest experience of her life. So I'm assuming, especially now because she piqued the curiosity of so many, that she said she would share more details of it. So I'm assuming that's what she'll do, share those details. But sounds pretty dramatic to me, and I don't know that she would put that out there. Like she said, why would she want to put that out there to have all these questions swirling around, as to what that is. So to me, that means she knows that she's going to get asked questions by putting it out there. And eventually, we're going to find out whatever that health scare was. But, man, when you say you're almost dying, there's just, again, things that just pop into your mind of, wow, what happened to her? What could that, you know, what could that possibly be? All right, I'm going to throw this in here because I did get some questions about it. Whenever there's anything where the Earth moves anywhere on the planet, people want to know about it. 7.8 magnitude earthquake hitting southern Philippines, tsunami warnings all over that region. And we're talking about the South Philippines, like I said, and it hit about 7:37 a.m., a depth of about 35 kilometers, which would be 21-plus miles, and that's according to the USGS. They've issued a tsunami warning calling on the people living in the coastal areas to just evacuate because the waves and where they could go and the tide level could be disastrous. That's how it would trigger the tsunami warning. But you see social media video, I was looking through some of it, of elementary school children crouching down outside, and you could see the ground swaying. Really awful, awful stuff. Scary stuff. No reports of any injuries, deaths, or any of that just yet. All right, stay with us. Your thoughts next, because we hit the big time mailbag and the pre-market bell next.
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2: We didn't have to dig very far. We got this one coming at us from Simon, listening to us in the great state of Louisiana, specifically New Orleans, WGSO 990 AM. Kate, I've been following what you've been saying about this whole Lynette Hooker disappearance in the Bahamas. Creepy, creepy. I'm thinking the husband really was a dummy as he tried to mislead the location of where they were on that dinghy before she went overboard back in April. Now the Coast Guard apparently has custody of that dinghy, and they are looking for any signs of Lynette Hooker in a way different area. It is really wild to see the twist in this case. You can't fool them for very long, can you? I like how you say you can't fool them for very long, Simon. You mean the authorities? Well, you're absolutely right. You described what I was talking about, that the fact was that he gave them different coordinates, and then, of course, they could see the real coordinates with forensic evidence, looking at his own stuff. So they took custody of that boat, that dinghy, and they have divers, they have underwater drones, they have a canine. They're looking in some areas that were not at all touched, weren't searched at all for her. Now this, you know, that was April 4th, and look where we are in June. But her husband misled them as to where they were. Remember, he was arrested after, a couple days later, after what happened, and he was questioned by police, and then he was released without charges. But this all happened on the evening of April 4th. So they left and got on their dinghy, headed to their yacht. Bad weather caused her to go overboard was the story, but the GPS data recovered from his devices didn't match up with what he said. So here's the deal. I mean, I don't know much about this. I've talked to people about it with bodies and, you know, if somebody goes overboard somewhere, where are you finding them? You think of the stream, you think the stream of tides, etc., the pull of the water. So I don't know that they'll find anything anyway, but who knows? Maybe they'll find something, a watch, a thing, something she could have dropped. I mean, who knows? Because it's been so long. What is that, you know, what is that going to look like? Is it going to yield anything or not? You know, maybe not. Maybe it's not going to. But it is crazy, especially because here's the thing. You could say, well, you know, they're drinking you the one piece of body of water, one inlet compared to another. But when you're a person who is traveling that far and you're traveling all over the place for years on a boat, you would have some sense of, you would have some better sense, you would think, navigational sense of the seas and where you are. But who knows, right? Who knows? All right, let's go to another one. This one is from Brian. He listens to us on 1490 AM WGCH in Greenwich, Connecticut. Katie, I was thinking about you. I used to listen to you when you were on The Fan in New York, and now you covered the Knicks. So think about the Knicks now and what's happening. This game three, after a one-point difference, pushed the Knicks to that 2-0 lead. I was going to go to the game, but the tickets are so crazy expensive and not necessarily easy to get, even with Connects. And you have the president who's coming and others that are causing kind of a clampdown on the city. I decided it wasn't worth it. I was going to take my son. He and I were going to go. He's in his junior year in college, but I decided that, and he decided too, that it'd be, we could better use that money somewhere else, even if we pulled every string. So you know what I mean. So this game three, I cannot wait. Do you think it's really possible it could be a sweep? You know what's so funny? I guarantee we have me somewhere on air saying last week, no way is this going to be a sweep, but I think the Knicks win it. because I was getting a lot of abuse for thinking the Knicks were going to win it. But look how close it was in that second game. The first game was not close. The Knicks really ran away with it. But the second game was a whole different story. They're on such a hot roll. That's the thing. And now they got the home crowd at Madison Square Garden. So, yeah. And Jalen Brunson, he's such a big heart and soul of this team. Look, he had 20 points for the Knicks in that 105-104 win over the Spurs on Friday night in San Antonio. So, you know, the Knicks' win streak is 13. It's the second longest streak in NBA playoff history. But they play him for a reason, because you got to play him. Something could happen. It doesn't mean that San Antonio is a good team. It doesn't mean they can't come back in the Garden and win one or two. But my money was on, so to speak, on the Knicks all the way through this, just watching how they played and you know, all of that. All right, boy, a lot of sports things this time around. Bill listens to us in Chippewa Falls, WOGO, AM 680 and 103.1 FM. So we go to Wisconsin. Bill, Kate, hot temperatures during the World Cup. I was reading something about that. You think about the long lines and getting into these stadiums, and no matter how much somebody hydrates themselves, especially in some of the places in Mexico, not just the U.S., you look at, you know, now that we got these warm temperatures like Dallas and Houston, Atlanta and Miami, and the humidity, the heat index is going to be really tough, and on the athletes too, but I think also the spectators will get hammered with this. You know, you used to live in Texas. You know how hot that can get. Yeah, you know where they say the highest risk is there? It is in Arlington, Texas, and Houston. And then Monterrey, Mexico is another one, too, that they think those are going to be the really tough places where people will get hammered. But, you know, in Miami, you've got a canopy that that covers part of Hard Rock Stadium. It's not completely enclosed or air conditioned, but it does have a little break in the there is a little break for cooling off. I've been in that stadium where it's super hot. They do a pretty, I mean, super hot where it was roasting. They do a pretty good job of that. I mean, no access to air conditioning is tough. Heat exhaustion is. It's funny that you bring that up. Of all the things that we could talk about with World Cup, yeah. I mean, they're going to have cooling stations, kind of, where they have misters out and that kind of stuff. And I know they, like I said, in Miami, they do a good job of that, because I've been there in the middle of some horrific weather where you were melting. I mean, you're just absolutely melting. All right, let's move on to another one. How about this one from Joe, listening to us in the great state of Texas, KXYL News Talk 102.3, Brownwood, Texas. Wow, so now we have Iran and Israel trading blasts. Kate, are we going to see an end to this anytime soon, or is this going to go all the way through the summer? Every time I listen to your show, the president is saying it's going to win, we're going to win one way or the other, and that he'd rather see the diplomacy play out. But eventually, what happens if it comes down to we got to just blow this thing up? I mean, is that what's going to happen to Tehran and Iran? It's the people that will really get messed up in this whole thing. And I guess they really already are in that situation because of the way their economy is. Well, yeah, it's the people that are getting jammed up. They have the two-headed monster in control in Iran. And supposedly, even though the wheels are turning slow, there is some kind of a palatable deal that may happen, but I keep using the words question mark in May. And listen, I tap every source I even have. I'm not just taking this on the surface, but I mean, as we all know, the two things, there can't be any uranium. There can't be any possibility of enrichment of that. And some of, you know, the whole idea of not opening the Strait of Hormuz is just completely unacceptable. All right, thanks for the emails. Let's jump to the pre-market bell. Yeah, so oil is at $94.32. How about that? Dow futures down 0.28%. S&P futures down 0.08%. NASDAQ futures down 0.36%. Remember, pre-market bell, people. Let's see what the day brings. Thanks for listening to this hour. Thanks to Daniel Kaczorski for his excellent work on the technicals. Make it count, everybody.
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9: News this hour from Town Hall. I'm Jason Walker. More bloodshed in the Middle East. Here's correspondent Donna Warder.
10: Israeli police say a Palestinian man with Israeli citizenship went on a shooting rampage in central Israel Sunday, killing one person and wounding five others. The attacker was killed by police. Police say the attacker stayed in his vehicle while firing, allowing him to travel to several towns. The first shooting was reported from a gas station. Israeli Prime Minister Benjamin Netanyahu said Israel is fighting terrorism on all fronts, that police thwart hundreds of attacks a year, but unfortunately not all of them. Police say they've arrested a second person involved in the attack. I'm Donna Water.
9: European leaders holding high-level weekend talks in London. They discussed the urgent need to increase production of weapons to counter Moscow's hypersonic Oryshnik ballistic missiles. British Prime Minister Keir Starmer says Ukraine, France, and Germany all condemned Russia's large-scale missile and drone attacks on many civilians. Critics are reacting to an idea floated by Senator Bernie Sanders. Correspondent Ken Lorman reports the plan calls for sweeping government ownership in artificial intelligence companies.
11: Senator Sanders is proposing the federal government take up to 50% ownership stakes in major AI firms like OpenAI and Anthropic, and eventually companies like NVIDIA, Microsoft, and Google. Conservatives are blasting the idea, arguing government already takes a sizable share through corporate and investment taxes, approaching half of the company earnings. They warn an added ownership grab could rattle markets, drive investors away, and risk handing the global tech edge to competitors like China.
9: More on these stories, townhall.com.
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9: A number of high-profile guests likely to be in New York City Monday night for Game 3 of the NBA Finals.
13: President Trump will be at his golf club, Trump National, in Bedminster, New Jersey this weekend. On Monday, he's scheduled to head into New York City to Madison Square Garden to catch the NBA Finals.
14: I think the Knicks have an amazing team, the way they played. Started off slow and it just got stronger and stronger.
13: The Knicks will host the San Antonio Spurs in Game 3. Also scheduled to attend, New York City Mayor, Democrat Socialist Zoran Mamdani.
9: That is correspondent Laura Winters reporting. Health workers in the epicenter of Congo's Ebola outbreak say the situation getting worse. One problem, a mining town that attracts a large number of workers who live in very crowded and filthy conditions. And that makes the transmission of the disease much easier. Breaking news and analysis, townhall.com. Hollywood actress drawing some attention for a stance on violence in film.
15: Actress Julianne Moore says she is stepping away from films featuring violence, firearms, and explosions, despite building much of her career in movies centered around those themes. Moore, a longtime gun control advocate, made the announcement during the Cannes Film Festival. Critics argue the movement comes after decades of profiting from violent films, raising new questions about Hollywood's tendency to condemn the very content that helped create its biggest stars. Willie Nelson, Los Angeles.
9: In the meantime, bloodshed across America. Police in Toledo, Ohio, searching for suspects who opened fire near a busy street festival over the weekend. 12 people have been wounded. They're mainly in stable condition. No arrests have been made. And in New York City, 5 people have been stabbed at Penn Station. More on these stories, townhall.com.
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0: Watch party canceled as security boosted for the Knicks finals game on Monday night. Five people stabbed at New York City's Penn Station, the suspect in custody. I'm Kate Delaney. First, we roll into the rundown here at the top of America Tonight. Iran and Israel conducting strikes back and forth. What's the latest that we have on that? It is day 101 when it comes to the conflict that was started back on February 28th, the U.S. and Israel going after Iran and the major combat operations that have happened since then with the joint U.S.-Israeli strikes targeting the military and government and infrastructure sites. This seems like a long time ago, and of course it was 101 days ago. So where are we now? As I just mentioned, the launches, the Israel Defense Forces released a statement just a short while ago that Iran has launched further strikes against Israel, but defense systems are operating to intercept that threat. There's a great defense mechanism, not just the Golden Dome, but several other layers that are happening. Israel conducted strikes in western and central Iran. That happened early Monday morning. The IDF said it struck military targets. Oil prices were higher over the weekend, particularly kicking up Sunday as trading for the week began. So AAA is saying that for regular, the average is $4.17. So since this all started, it's up 40%. Some places are reporting that it's gone down, and it has gone down, but again, a lot higher certainly than it was. What does the president say? He was part of the Sunday swirl, that's what I call it. It's the political talking heads, because everybody wants to have the president on, of course, to talk about what's happening with all kinds of things in the U.S. with policy and, of course, the Iran situation. And as I said, with the conflict going to 101, the president, who was on Meet the Press on NBC in a recorded interview, said he was pretty still optimistic about wrapping this up soon.
1: What happens? We're very close to having a deal, and if we don't have a deal, we'll do it one way or the other. Either way, we win.
0: I like that. Either way, we win. And he said that all along. The other part of it is it's about uranium and enrichment, and if possible, if there's enough of the stockpile, which supposedly there is, it wouldn't take long to really have those nuclear capabilities or to go and seek them somewhere else. He talked about that.
1: What happens if they not develop, but they go out and purchase, they acquire? I want to put the word, if they buy or purchase or acquire, you know, you've got to have that in there too.
0: Yeah, there you go. There's other things that were talked about in the last couple of days, like the Treasury Department is planning to use Iranian assets to rebuild and repair any future damage caused by Iran. One of the things that's being said is the Treasury is going to use whatever tools they have to allow Iranian assets to be made available to Gulf allies to support rebuilding and repairs for any future violations. Iran, just a couple of days, condemned the U.S. attacks on Friday as clear violation of the ceasefire against the attacks against radar and coastal surveillance facilities in a violation of the April 8th ceasefire. So this has been a couple of interesting days, that's for sure, of what we're seeing that's happening, not just with Iran, with Israel, and then, of course, the United States and what's happening with this agreement. Pete Hegseth, the defense secretary, was pretty clear in his assessment.
2: Right now, the president is committed to getting a great deal for the United States of America that ensures they never get a nuclear weapon. I watch him every day in that pursuit. He's dedicated to it. And we are prepared at the War Department, if that does not happen, to do what needs to be done to ensure that Iran never gets a nuclear weapon. But we're negotiating actively. Things are happening. Shipping is moving through. Iran shouldn't be shooting at it. And when they do, we take care of that, as you would expect. But ultimately, we think a great deal, is likely coming soon.
0: All right, there you go. We keep hearing soon, coming, And it's a good deal. We are waiting, fingers crossed. Let's move to the skies and a little bit of a flightmare situation in Minneapolis. SkyWest flight forced to turn around after an engine problem. That happened on Saturday. It was headed to Bentonville, Arkansas. But because of this issue, the engine failure, they had to come back and make an emergency landing. Take a listen.
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0: You hear that? Engine failure. Good news. Got back on the ground, hustled the people off again, and I would love a pilot to say if I was on a flight, they're turning around. That's what they're right away. We're turning around and we're down. So whew, that's a good one. The other thing that's happened is because of the weather, 50 million people across this country. At one point, we were talking about gusty winds and lots of hail and lots of rain. In the Dallas-Fort Worth area, which is the major hub for flights in this country, for Americans specifically, there were a lot of cancellations and delays because there was severe rain on Saturday, and then there was rain into Sunday. So that'll back up maybe some of the flights. On Monday, the cancellations were tough on people trying to even get to the DFW area, but that's why it's always good to check ahead, because you never know. Is it a passing storm? But this was a storm that's lingering and lingered throughout the weekend. All right, I mentioned the Knicks watching party at the Garden was canceled. Game three, security ramped up because the president and, by the way, Mayor Mamdani are expected to attend the game on Monday. So what happened is they had big screens. People were outside of Madison Square Garden for the games that were in San Antonio, but it was pretty rowdy on Friday night, game two. There's like a dozen arrests, and there have had some raucous experiences with these watch parties, but there's no way they could do that, not with the president going in especially. There's no way the police commissioner would allow that, so they had to cancel that. For the game on Monday, the Knicks have told ticket holders to arrive 2 hours early without bags. Without bags, as the world's most famous arena is greeting their mayor and the president with a full house of fans that are paying a fortune, by the way, to get into the Garden to watch this game, which is very special for Knicks fans. Not just Knicks fans, Spurs fans, some of them will be there too. I mean, the other game was such a nail biter. They lost by 1 point, the Spurs. So with the situation of especially the president being there, there's just no way they had to do that. And speaking of things that have happened that weren't great, is six people were injured in a stabbing at New York's Penn Station. The good news, none of them in critical condition, and a suspect in custody. Thank goodness for that. Emergency crews there right away. Coming up next, it's the Man Cave.

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0: Thanks, Mayor. In the Man Cave, I wrote a book called Invade the Man Cave. You can get that on Amazon, Barnes & Noble. Let's just dive right into it. Saturday was thrilling. The Belmont Stakes at Saratoga Springs, because they're renovating Belmont's track. It should be ready for next year. The big question is, would Golden Tempo win this one or not? Take a listen.
1: As Growth Equity has taken the lead in 1:12 and 1/5 seconds. Growth Equity short lead. Chief Wallaby's making a big move from behind. Golden Tempo is coming along with Commandment as the field turns for home. On the inside, Growth Equity is just in front. Chief Wallaby comes to him. Out in the center of the racetrack, Commandment's running a giant race. Renegade in between and Golden Tempo. Golden Tempo, Renegade, Commandment on the outside. Golden Tempo from last to first has to fend off Commandment in the final strides. Golden Tempo pulls away late. Golden Tempo has won the Belmont Stakes. Commandment ran lights out in second. Renegade was third. And Cherie DeVoe writes another chapter in her outstanding story.
0: It is an outstanding story because she was the first female trainer to win the Kentucky Derby, and now she's the second at the Belmont to ever do that. So it was the 158th running of the Belmont, and boy, couldn't be more exciting to see that trophy hoisted and see jockey Jose Ortiz aboard Golden Tempo charging down that stretch, as you just heard, at Saratoga Racecourse to win the Belmont, holding off Commandment before the finish line with a odds of 6-2-1. Golden Tempo is amazing, just as Cherie Devereaux said, and Jose is amazing as well. So good for them. What a classic story. No Triple Crown, but that's because they decided not to go to the Preakness. Who knows if Golden Tempo would have done that or not. It's the second horse in as many years to win the Kentucky Derby and the Belmont after not running the Middle Jewel. There are discussions about moving the Preakness so that it's not so close to the Kentucky Derby, but we'll just see how that all plays out. Let's put it that way. I know how this played out. T.J. Poston won the Memorial, which is Jack Nicklaus's tournament. Every player wants to play that one, I think, with the respect to the Golden Bear on the PGA Tour. And it was a playoff, 218 holes. So playing the 18th hole once, tie it up twice, and then it was a charm was right there after that. So it was Poston beating Ryan Gerard, and at the end he was pretty emotional. What did it take for him to win?
2: A lot of hard work, a lot of people believing in me when I may not have myself, and starting with this one, so many people to thank, my coach, my family. Aaron kept me steady out there. I know I'm forgetting a few, but just hard to believe, honestly. I haven't played my best, but I felt like it was trending, and just to do it this way and birdie in 18, and can't wait to shake Mr. Nicklaus' hand.
0: Nice. I love that. I love the emotion in his voice. He was so excited, as his wife was with her two very, very young children. As far as the women are concerned, it's worth mentioning this. Nelly Korda tearing it up again, winning the U.S. Open for the women. The last putt just fell in the right way.

wow, she is into the dominant season that she's having. It's crazy. One of the most in recent history. And so it hung in the balance at Riviera in Los Angeles. 2.5-foot putt to win, caught the left edge, and boom, it kind of moved around the hole, fell in, and then there were just gasps and roars. She's very, very popular, and she got the trophy. She claimed her fourth major overall with a 2-under 69 in the final round. Very, very big. Also big this weekend was this, and it's the fact that you have the NBA playoffs that now shift to New York. The Knicks with a 2-0 edge after knocking off the Spurs on Friday night in that second game, 105-104. What a nail-biter that turned out to be. They had to scrap, as I talked about in the first hour, the watch party, because you have the president who's coming in and Secret Service and so much security in New York, they're trying to just lock it all down around there, telling ticket holders to allow at least 2 hours to get into the game. But, you know, the Spurs aren't panicked because they're in a 2-0 hole. Doesn't mean that they can't get out of it. It's going to be interesting to see what happens in this Game 3. Just 5 teams, though, in league history have overcome a 2-0 deficit in the NBA Finals. The last team to beat those long odds was the Milwaukee Bucks, but they did it in 2021, if you remember. The Spurs believe they can be that next team, and they're just looking at another game, that this is another game, and that's the right attitude to have, because it was a heartbreaker for them, for sure, on Friday. I mean, it was Jalen Brunson for the Knicks who connected on a go-ahead free throw with 9.5 seconds left after a turnover by superstar Victor Wembanyama for the Spurs led to a foul on the Knicks guard. So, yeah, and he even had the last shot, the potential game-winning jumper, you know, long one. And so just missing out, and that is tough. But the game's over, so you move on to whatever the next game will bring. All right, I want to talk a little F1, because F1 was in Monaco, and it's so cool to see that track go through Monaco. If you have Apple, you can tune in and watch F1 racing, but I suspect anybody listening to me, if you're a racing fan, you already know that, and you're watching. I like fast cars of all sorts. Kimi Antonelli, this 19-year-old kid, has just got people so excited, driving for Mercedes. 5th straight win. He is probably going to win it all. And what a great choice by the great Toto pulling the strings for Mercedes. And it was fun to watch part of that race to see what happened at the tail end of it. And then you had Lewis Hamilton, who used to race for Mercedes and has had a massive career, made it to the podium, and he blew a kiss to his girlfriend. You know who his famous girlfriend is? Kim Kardashian, while he stood on the podium to celebrate finishing in second place at the Monaco Grand Prix. Yep, so it was good to see him get a podium, that's for sure. Major League Baseball, what's happening there? Sunday's always a big day for families. Go out to the park, especially if it's a home game. The Yankees knocked off the Red Sox. Could there be a bigger rivalry in Major League Baseball? 6-1. The Phillies picked up their 35th win by beating the White Sox. The final in that one, 9-5. The Braves swept the Pirates with a 3-2 win. The Blue Jays erased a 4-run deficit to beat the Orioles at home, 6-4. The Tigers rallied for a walk-off win in the ninth inning, 5-4. The Marlins came alive in late innings, and they played a little bit of that small ball. I love that. On the way to win, 4-1 over Tampa Bay. The A's avoid a sweep with a 5-0 victory over the Astros on the road. The Royals hung on for a 1-run win over the Twins on the road, 6-5. That final score, the Cardinals swept the Reds with a 5-3 victory. The Rangers with a huge

0: 5, so they stuck it to him. The New York Mets knocked off the Padres 7-3, and it took 10 innings, but the Giants beat the Cubs 2-1. All right, coming up next, this woman is incredible. Talk about defying the odds. And she's got a couple of other big races coming up, personal timing, best, that kind of thing. Deborah Garner, what she does in the water is phenomenal. Wait till you hear her story. I'll meet you there. That's next.
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7: With SRN News, I'm Jason Walker. European leaders holding major weekend talks in London discussing the urgent need to increase production of weapons to counter Moscow's ballistic missiles. British Prime Minister Keir Starmer says Ukraine, France, and Germany have all condemned Russia's large-scale missile and drone attacks. President Trump is dismissing the idea that launching the war with Iran betrayed his refrain of, quote, no new wars, as he campaigned for the White House in 2024. He tells NBC's Meet the Press he did not guarantee there would be no wars if he'd elected again. He also defends plans for a $1.8 billion fund that would have compensated allies of the president. Israel says Iran has launched missiles at it in its first such bombardment since a fragile ceasefire fell through. SRN News.
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0: Well, I am so pleased to welcome to this show Deborah Garner. She is a long-distance swimmer. She's an extraordinary speaker. She's a wonderful human being. She has lived 10 lives, and she's still so young. And she just set a Guinness World Record, oldest woman to swim the Catalina Island Channel. Wow. I am blown away by that. And following her experience, I knew we had to get her on. So I had to fight back all the others that were in line, and she was gracious enough to come on. Deborah, thanks so much for coming on.
1: It is a pleasure, especially since I've known you for so long. I was excited that you wanted to have me on your show.
0: So let's talk about the feat that you just accomplished. What was the inspiration for that? What made you want to do that?
1: Good question. I get that a lot because a lot of people are thinking, okay, Deborah, so you're 83 years old. No, just 66 and a half. What was it that sparked you? And you know, I have parents that are in their late 80s and 90s, and they're always on the go. So sometimes I think, okay, my competition is my parents. So I think it's always been embedded in me since I was a little girl because of my upbringing. And I just always like to try to up the ante on competing with myself. And that's what it comes down to. And I've always, always loved swimming and have been a pool swimmer, a sprinter. And yet long distance is a totally different ballgame. And I thought, you know what, I really want to try it because I got bored in the pool. And once I did, it opened up a whole new world. And I think that's the key, is to always find something new and different to do to help spark yourself. And that's how you pretty much compete with yourself.
0: Oh boy, I so agree with that. Finding that spark, something new. How do you train for that?
1: That's a tough one because I live in Arizona. And all we have, even though we have like over 300 lakes here, it is kind of tough to train for something that's required in the ocean, a totally different environment. But I had to schedule it pretty much around my personal life and my professional life with a mix of pool training, lake training, and ocean training. And thank goodness the open water swimming community is such a big, huge family that I've had the right resources and the connections to join some swimmers in all three of those areas. And that makes a huge, huge difference, is the relationships out there. And everybody was so giving, so, you know, I mean, when it comes to learning, I'm like a sponge. It's like, I need something new to always learn. And they each brought it to the table every single time. So that encouraged me to make sure that I scheduled my personal and professional life around my training. So it was tough, but in a year's time, we got it done.
0: Well, so yeah, you had the goal and you said, okay, I'm kind of looking at a year to get this, to make this happen, pull this together and just be ready to tackle it, right?
1: Right. And I believe you have to do things one step at a time. I tried to do a relay with some badass ultra marathon women, and I was the virgin of the group. And for 3 years, I was trying to do that relay. The first year, I found out this sport is very expensive. Definitely way above my pocketbook. And the second year, I was signed up to do the relay with them. I ended up with Valley Fever the week before the launch. So they had to find an alternative. So it wasn't until the third year that I was able to do the relay. And the relay is the same route as the solo, but you have six different rotations and you only swim an hour within those rotations. So the entire 14 hours that our relay swam, I only got to swim 3 hours. And that just was not enough. I was like, I want more. So that's when I really decided it was time to do the solo from there. So I think starting with that relay gave me a lot of confidence, a lot of courage to go, I can do this, just because I was able to dab my toe in that arena. And it really gave me the confidence. So I thought, okay, I can do this. There's no doubt about it. So I believe in a, you know, step-by-step process.
0: What were you most worried about? You know, it's interesting. Probably some people listening know the story of Diana Nyad and then the concern about jellyfish or sharks or any of that. And let's face it, I mean, I used to dive a little bit and lived in California and got caught up in those kelp beds. And I was always concerned about that, but I wasn't like you tackling this incredible feat and out in the water for as long as you were. Did that enter into your mind at all?
1: Absolutely. Fear is the number one thing that most long distance swimmers deal with out in the ocean. And there's multiple things that we're fearful of out there. Even the week before my launch, there was a shark attack on one of the long distance swimmers. And my crew was calling me going, "Don't worry, don't worry." It was a baby shark, which still was 3 to 4 feet long. It was just nibbling on the swimmer, but they still had to pull him. And I thought, oh gosh, a week before mine of all times, because they haven't had a shark attack in like over 10 years. So it's like, how did this, or even longer. So how did this even happen the week before my launch? So I was even double fearful of what was going on. But I think what happened is because you start at 10:30 at night. So right away, you're in the dark, pitch black. And because it was a full super moon that night of all nights, the waves, the swells were 2 to 3 feet high. I think I was so busy trying to get my arms over or through it or under those waves that I really didn't have time to think about jellyfish or kelp or even sharks at that point. I was just so busy trying to maneuver, even though it felt like I was in a dishwasher. My body was going everywhere at first, and all those techniques and skills you learn over the years just kind of went out the window for the first couple of hours for me.
0: Wow. How many hours altogether did it take you?
1: My goal was to be in the 12th hour, but because of the swells all night long, it pushed me into the 13th hour. So it was 13 hours and 5 minutes, which was not as bad as I thought it was going to end up being. So I was actually surprised. So yeah, constantly moving the arms. So that comes out to about 36,000 times your arms go over, calculation wise. And yeah, they were sore afterward, let me tell you.
0: Wow, and the crew, how do you pull the crew together? Because obviously that's very important.
1: It is, and more important than I ever thought, I had to hand select them, and I had a couple triple crowners on as my crew, especially my crew captain. I've been with her training a couple of times, and she really kind of, gets it done. And I really needed somebody to do that because, as a newbie to the open water, I wanted to make sure that I had the experience on board. And so my crew, I had to have somebody that really knew how to do the feedings, prepare the feedings. The kayakers knew how to, communicate and switch, which was one of my coaches and mentors. And she even got in the water with me as a pace swimmer, which really helped when I needed it to get that enthusiasm and get those arms moving over even more. But yeah, you're right. The crew selection is important. You got to take your time on that. I wanted an all-woman crew, and I got that. They did fantastic. They were just so supportive and really on the ball to where I didn't really have to do anything. As a matter of fact, I had a 4-hour qualifying call with the Federation prior to, and one of the things that they said before we hung up is they said, "Okay, Deborah, I want you to remember, it's all about you. It's all about you." And I'm like, "Sign me up. I like this event." And they were right. The crew took care of everything to where all I had to do was just focus on my swim.
0: Thank goodness. For you, I mean, and this is, I mean, maybe this is a kind of a tough question in a way, because it's so many moving parts and there's so many things that would be obstacles and things you overcame, and even from the training point of view. But what overall was the hardest part about accomplishing this feat?
1: Well, interesting you say that because, or ask that because I think it was like in the 7th hour, I actually wanted to quit. I mean, I was cursing under the water because these waves would not stop. All summer long, swimmers have been getting 70 to 73 degree water, glassy ice lake water, and that full super moon came in, and I ended up swimming in 66 degrees with swells all night long. And it just got to the point where I actually wanted to quit. And I never thought Kate, I would ever say that or do that, but it was just like so ridiculous that I was out there in this. But what held me together was I breathe laterally, thank goodness, both sides. I can see, you know, the crew on the boat working. They're just running all over the place. My kayaker keeping their eye on me the entire time. And I'm sitting there going, I just can't quit. I mean, we're a team here. If I quit, I'm going to let these people down. And I just kept talking to myself about that. And it before you knew it, I just got into the zone and just really focused on my technique and my skills just to get through those waves. And I was back at it. So talking to yourself really does help.
0: I love that. Talking to yourself while you're in the water. And then, of course, you know, I brought up the jellyfish and the sharks and whatnot, but there's the wonder of the dolphins, right? Were you on the lookout for dolphins? I mean, they're your friend when you're in the water.
1: Oh, I'm so glad you asked that because we were looking forward to it. Usually around 2 to 3 miles from land, we usually get a pod of dolphins out there welcoming the swimmer to the finish. And sure enough, that did happen.
0: Wow, how fearless of Deborah Gardner to think about that 21-mile Catalina Island Channel swim. And now the glory of the dolphins. So what happens next? We'll find out on the flip side here on America Tonight with me, Kate Delaney.
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0: And we're back with Deborah Gardner. Deborah, when you last left us, we were talking about the Dolphins. What happened?
1: Unfortunately, as I was swimming, one of the Dolphins must have surfaced early and just wanted to give me a high five, because right there, as I was pulling my left arm back, I felt something, but I wasn't sure. I just kept trying to swim. But all of a sudden, I could not bring my left arm out of the water. All of a sudden, I thought, what just happened? And when we finished, when I got to the boat, the top of my left hand was really swollen. They had to put ice on it. And the next day, I had this bruise on my forearm. And we're like, oh, yeah, we have a feeling one of them brushed up against you, because it went dead. I had to swim the next 2 miles just with my right arm and kicked even harder just to make up for the left arm that just went completely dead.
0: Wow. But how cool that the dolphin was trying to, like, help you. Like, no.
1: I think so.
0: Yeah.
1: I think it just wanted to say hello and give me a high five. Yeah.
0: Yeah. I like that.
1: That could happen, but strange. Very, very strange.
0: Yeah.
1: Feeling.
0: Crazy.
1: So I've been to physical therapy ever since for that left arm.
0: Oh. So now when you finally finish, what is that feeling like? Because very few of us will ever experience that.
1: Oh, my gosh. I'm glad the relay, I was able to do what they call land it, meaning you're the one that gets to touch the land, because I didn't realize how far the land really is. It looks like it's so close, but they tell you it's still a couple hours away. So I was prepared for that. But when I got to the land, some of my crew got to get in behind me, because you have to stay behind. You can never go ahead. There's all these rules that you have to stay with. So a couple of them got in the water for the last 15 minutes to help me land it. And it was so interesting because, you know, for 13 hours, you're off the earth, kind of. You know, you're not standing up. You're on your stomach the entire time, which can really play a number on your back if you don't strengthen your back during training. But it was such a great feeling. I just said to myself, I can't believe I did this. I can't believe we all did this. It's just, and then I just start sobbing on the way in, because it's like all that training, the hard training, I finally realized what it feels like to put all your heart and soul into something, and to see it come to fruition was just so magical. And when I got back to the boat, my crew captain said, you know, Deborah, this is going to take some time for you to process. And she's right. I'm still trying to process what just happened. But I'm very, very happy that it turned out, because we all go after our dreams, our goals, and our passions, and sometimes we fail. And I did in the swimming world. I failed in the pool, missing the Olympics in, you know, 1980, which, you know, wasn't any fault of the swimmers, but still it was still disappointing. So to come back and try it in a different form was really rewarding.
0: Then the other part of that is, hey, it's a Guinness Book of World Records. You're in there. I used to get that as a kid. I think when I was 5, I wanted to start reading it. Seriously, that is a cool thing.
1: Yeah, it is. And you know, I didn't know it until like a couple of weeks before the Federation told me that I was going to be the oldest by 2 weeks. And I'm like, okay, I'll take it. But talking about pressure, so I said to my crew, I said, let's not think about that. That's not why we're here. But it is very cool. It is cool. Now my coaches, I've got 4 coaches for different things, and they're all like, okay, let's go for another one.
0: Wow. So that's a good question. I mean, you're still processing, like you said, what happened, and rehabbing the dolphin arm. So does it make you want to stretch again and do another swim?
1: It does. I've had to be out of the water because of my arm recovering, and I got a bad ear infection as well. I think my face got slapped around too much. That one ear just went out of commission. But yeah, I'm talking to my coaches about the next channel, what we're going to do and why, and then we'll start training for that particular distance. It could be a 21 miler, it could be a 12 miler, we don't know yet, but I'm having so much fun now with this. And I really believe, you know, like Jim Rohn always said, you know, you work harder on yourself than your job. And I'll tell you, it's so true. Now that I've really found what I really like to do, especially going into retirement someday, my job is so much easier and so much more fun. and you just have more energy and more dedication to your job after you really do something for yourself.
0: And that's exactly what you did. And if we wind the clock back, that little girl that was encouraged by her parents, was athletic, got in the pool, was swimming, and you were thinking Olympics, and you were competing, could you ever have imagined that you would end up here?
1: No, not at all. We lived in a 16-foot aristocrat trailer, all five of us. So to come from that to this, it's just so surreal and so much fun. But I always appreciate where I've come from. I think it's, I just appreciate my upbringing. A military brat that moved around probably 29 times before college was tough. But I look back on it going, you know what, I definitely know all about change and how to handle certain situations. And so I'm so grateful for my upbringing.
0: Right, because it taught you resilience too.
1: Absolutely, a ton of that, absolutely.
0: Yeah.
1: Yep. But I really believe that, you know, you have to be patient in your life to and really have a game plan for your life. And once you do, it'll be a reward. It's almost like you almost have to have a purpose and why you do what you do, and make sure that it's for you. Bottom line, it has to be for you.
0: Boy, that's so true. And it's interesting, you and I have something in common, not the swimming. I was a terrible swimmer. I was a good tennis player. But I wasn't going to, trust me, anyone could knock me my time off. I mean, but I wasn't going to set any records for sure. But we also had the love of sports, and you were sportscasting. You did, like, was that something you thought about when you were in college?
1: Well, accidentally I did. I ran into it when I was swimming at Arizona State University. And of course, you know, as an athlete, you really can't go out and get a job. So the university hired me to do the PA announcing for the activity center. And one of my first jobs, Kate, you're going to love this. One of my first jobs was against the ASU Sun Devils against the U of A Wildcats, which are big rivalries. And here I am, a 19-year-old walking into an arena that seats 14,000 people, and here my voice was going to be heard like God. Was really kind of cool. And even CBS Sports was there, and so it was going to be even nationwide. But unfortunately, when I think I got really nervous, because as it was time to start the game, I not only introduced, you know, the home team, but or the visiting team first, but when it was time to do the home team, I actually said, "Well, ladies and gentlemen, please welcome the Arizona State Wildcats." So I announced the wrong mascot, and let me tell you, people were throwing, you know, popcorn and peanuts and their Pepsi cups at me. I just crawled underneath the table. But thank God my boss, his name is Rich Ripley, believe it or not, he just put his hand over the table and he said, "You know, Deborah, it's okay. Just keep going. And it was because of him giving me that encouragement, I was able to crawl up from underneath the table and put those big, huge earmuffs on again and finish the game. But the ironic thing was, later on, I got hired by CBS Sports. And then, you know, after I got hired, then I told him about the story. But yeah, it was Jane Kennedy, Phyllis George, and myself were one of the very first three sportscasters, female sportscasters. But things led me to other things in my life. But it was an interesting time of my life.
0: Boy, no kidding. And you know, speaking of leading you into interesting things, I mean, you have the gift of gab, and you have a wonderful voice, and you are very so you're loquacious, but I also think people listen to you. I think you're inspiring with your story, your background, all of that, even before this big swim and the, you know, setting a record and all of that. What led you down the path of the speaking career?
1: Well, thank you so much. That's such a nice compliment. I think I always had, you know, I'm a Leo, so Leos love to be on stage. And I've always wanted to share my stories and inspire other people, like you said. and really give what I can to others. And since sports broadcasting, it was really tough back then for women to give sports and be accepted to give up sports. That's where I got into the hospitality industry. And now that I have the background of being a meeting or event professional, it really has helped my speaking industry and business. And I just love it. I love meeting people. I love the travel. I love, you know, working with other speakers like yourself and seeing all my friends and my buddies in the industry. It's just a very giving industry.
0: 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Happy Thanksgiving.
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7: News this hour from Town Hall. I'm Jason Walker. There are reports forum-linked social media campaigns may be shaping local fights over U.S. data centers. Here's correspondent Ken Lorman.
8: Multiple AI industry groups, Republican lawmakers, and policy watchdogs are alleging China-linked accounts are amplifying opposition to data center projects online, prompting calls for a congressional probe. Supporters warn such funding can mask foreign influence, spread misinformation, and threaten critical infrastructure planning and local economies. Ken Lorman reporting.
7: A Nigerian military operation against the militant group Boko Haram.
9: The Nigerian army said that it freed 360 people abducted by Boko Haram in southern Borno. That's in the northeastern part of the country. The operation, according to the army statement, was conducted in the Mandara Mountains, which form a part of the militant group's stronghold. It resulted in the release of several people, including children, who had been abducted across different communities in Borno. Statement said two infants died during their prolonged captivity. Audio courtesy of the Nigerian Army. I'm Haya Pinjwani.
7: A magnitude 7.8 earthquake causing major destruction in the southern Philippines, setting off a minor tsunami. Authorities report at least four people have been killed, more than 200 injuries and damage in a coastal city. President Ferdinand Marcos Jr. says disaster response teams are on the ready. The strongest quake to strike the Philippines this year was centered at a city known as General Santos, a city of some 700,000 people. Senator Bernie Sanders proposing the federal government take up a 50% ownership in stakes of all major AI firms. More on these stories, townhall.com.
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7: Authorities in St. Petersburg, Russia, telling residents there to stay indoors following the large-scale Ukrainian drone attack.
11: This attack highlights Kyiv's growing ability to strike deep inside Russia. The governor of St. Petersburg says three people sustained minor injuries. He also warns of possible mobile internet disruptions. Russia's defense ministry says its air defenses shot down 376 Ukrainian drones.
7: That is correspondent Andrew Stewart reporting. Armenians have voted in a parliamentary election over the weekend as the government seeks to loosen ties with Moscow and increase cooperation with the West. A couple of political blocs and 17 parties running in the election. Prime Minister Nikol Pashinyan and his governing party are looking for a strong mandate with a new political course. Breaking news and analysis, townhall.com. President Trump is very happy to hear the latest report about the labor market, which is starting to look up. Here's correspondent Laura Winters with that story.
12: The numbers defying the economic forecast turns out double the amount of jobs were created last month in May, 172,000 to be exact. President Trump on board Air Force One telling reporters he's thrilled with the upswing in the labor market.
13: So we had incredible job numbers, you saw that, and we have good everything, good numbers, but the job numbers just came out and they were fantastic.
12: Laura Winters reporting.
7: Well, a Danish crowd has celebrated the mullet hairstyle. Yeah, it's on the way back. Denmark's 2026 Mullet Championship in Copenhagen attracted 12 competitors. They were judged on style, uniqueness, and performance. More on these stories, townhall.com.
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18: A confirmed attack is taking place against the United States. Aliens from an unknown location have been reported in multiple states.
19: We are controlling transmission.
20: There is another world that awaits, far beyond what we can see and feel. A place that's anything but ordinary.

0: Perhaps aliens have landed. Would we even know? I'm Jeremy Scott from the cold, dark depths of a secret dungeon somewhere deep in the remote Pacific Northwest to welcome you to another week of the program together somewhere between the paranormal and the abnormal. You know, one of the reasons, and there are many, that I enjoy doing this show, but one of them in particular is that we get to look seriously at the possibilities of subjects that might, seem odd, to say the least. We certainly call them paranormal. When you take a look at, the possibilities of there being life elsewhere, it is absolutely fascinating for me to ponder that. And probably will be my entire life. I mean, there's 100,000 million stars in the Milky Way, which are said to have at least one planet each. And perhaps many more orbiting them, along with the millions and millions of other galaxies. Put that all together, the probability tells me that we cannot be alone. If we as humans exist in this small section of the entire galaxy, what else is out there? Perhaps there could be multiple civilizations, and those civilizations could be occupied by a variety of species. The government, though, of course, would like you to believe that there is no such thing as aliens. That is their official position. But what happens if we dig a little bit further? We may unearth the smoking gun one day, but certainly not if we stop trying, you know, just based on what the government says, which, of course, is what they want, with reports like they released on March 8th of this year. The Department of Defense posted a news story with the headline, DOD report discounts sightings of extraterrestrial technology. This is our official Defense Department saying that reports of objects that could be exhibiting extraterrestrial technology are basically not what you think they are. And it was their summary to a 63-page report on the historical record of U.S. government involvement with unidentified anomalous phenomena that provides, quote, conclusions drawn following an examination of historical documents and conclusions drawn by U.S. government programs that did work related to UAP dating back to 1945. Seems like they've already made up their mind, and they want us to believe again that aliens are just not a thing. And by the way, these UFOs, we can explain those as well. The problem is they can't, because when you look at these reports that Arrow has released over the past couple of years, the All Domain Anomaly Resolution Office, they leave, more to be desired. They leave you wondering about those unknown sightings. I could care less about the ones you've been able to identify. Great, wonderful, you did your job. Let's talk about the ones you can't identify. The current director of Arrow, Tim Phillips, said during a briefing at the Pentagon around the time that report was released that Arrow has found no verifiable evidence that any UAP sighting has represented extraterrestrial activity. Arrow has found no verifiable evidence that the U.S. government or private industry has ever had access to extraterrestrial technology. Arrow has found no indications that any information was illegally or inappropriately withheld from Congress. So there's an official statement from the Department of Defense, the wing of the Pentagon, the All Domain Anomaly Resolution Office, which has been in operation a couple of years now, the official UFO office of the American government, and its acting director saying that's what they have found. You know, there's something known as the Great Filter Hypothesis, which questions why, in a universe vast and ancient enough to host billions of potentially habitable planets, why have we not detected any signs of alien civilizations? And that hypothesis suggests there are insurmountable hurdles in the evolutionary timeline of civilizations that prevent them from developing into space-faring entities. Are we alone? That is the million-dollar question. And personally, I think it's rather naive to believe that we are special. While the official narrative concerning aliens or extraterrestrials is that there's nothing to see, well, we can't rule out the possibility that we are not alone and that we've been visited by an advanced race, one that may have their eyes on us for any number of reasons. Tonight we welcome actor, director, producer Thomas Jane. He's worked in Hollywood for more than 25 years. You know him from the hit sci-fi series The Expanse, or you should at least. He directed and starred in that one. He's a triple Golden Globe nominee for the comedy series Hung, has starred in classic films such as The Mist, Deep Blue Sea, and The Punisher, won critical acclaim for his role as Mickey Mantle in HBO 61 Asterisk. His credits include Boogie Nights and Stephen King's 1922. His production company, Renegade Entertainment, launched in 2019, and Thomas recently completed writing his nonfiction book that I'm intrigued to talk with him about tonight, A Human's Guide to Visiting Aliens. Thomas Jane, welcome to the program.
1: Hey, that was a very nice introduction. Thank you.
0: I appreciate it. So, actor, Hollywood guy for many, many years, right?
1: Like too many, man. Like 25.
0: That's a
1: 25
0: lot.
1: 25 years. Yeah, it's, you know, it's enough to know your way around a set.
0: Right. And had you ever dealt with a subject like this in your work on screen or behind the scenes?
1: You know, that's a good question because I recently joined a new organization called the Hollywood Disclosure Alliance. So, you know, in Hollywood, we've got this thing, which is a great organization. It's called the Science and Entertainment Exchange. So if you're a producer or a writer and you're working on a movie and you've got a science question, right? Quantum mechanics or time travel, you know, Kit Green, who worked with, what's his name on Interstellar. You can call up these guys and they'll hook you up with a specialist and then you can get a whole bunch of information that you probably will then never use or change. But the idea is to try to inject some reality from the science side of things into movies. And I think, and we've done the same thing with the Hollywood Disclosure Alliance, but with ufologists and people who research this stuff in Hollywood. But the hope is that we're going to try to inject some more reality into the Hollywood films, and so we can get a little closer to sort of what's really going on, because it's kind of rare. I mean, you've got Close Encounters of the Third Kind is a great movie, but part of the reason why it's so great is because it's actually rooted in a sense of reality. And unfortunately, that's a little bit rare when it comes to making movies about aliens, you know?
0: Right. So it's from that perspective that you decided to write this book.
1: Well, no. I mean, I got into this 15 years ago, which, so I really got to see the transition from this becoming, you know, a totally fringe topic that you couldn't even really bring up with anybody to now, you know, I go to a restaurant and the next table over, I'll hear somebody talking about UFOs. It's still not as prevalent as I'd like it to be. It's still a fringe topic. And that, you know, part of the reason why I liked it. I tend to gravitate toward the fringes of society, but I like my fringe to be based in reality, you know. So this hits all the notes, man. This has got a great history. It's got a real history. There's a history with the government. There's a history with the military. There's a huge history with actual aliens, what we call landing cases, that have been going on since the beginning of the 20th century, you know. I mean, really, they go all way back, even to the end of the 19th century. We've got some landing cases where craft will land and aliens will come out and they'll interact with a farmer or somebody walking, you know, along a forest path. So those cases have been recorded in a lot of great books and magazines. My favorite is called Flying Saucer Review. They were in on the ground floor, man. They started in the 50s. They went all the way up to the 2000s. I'm not sure if they're still around, but a Flying Saucer Review collection is one of the most valuable, assets, research tools that we have, because they just record all these great landing cases and UFO sightings from around the world. And we've got those documents, you know, and I think that over time, that's going to become more and more valuable as more and more people start to look into this and want to learn about the history. Well, we've got the human beings who dedicated their life to recording these things so we don't lose them at their own expense. You know, nobody, they don't teach this in school. There's no organization where that you can apply for a grant to study UFOs. Avi Loeb has done great work, and he was able to sort of bridge that divide, you know, by looking for interstellar objects. So he doesn't call them UFOs, but that's, he's looking for that evidence, and that'll be extremely valuable because science, there's a huge dearth of science, and we can get into why that is. But so it's been a 15-year journey for me, and that's why I wrote the book. I have copious notes and started to put things together in a way that I hadn't read. You know, there's a lot of books on UFOs and aliens and alien abduction, but my book will add something new to the conversation, The Human's Guide to Visiting Aliens.
0: Right. We're looking forward to talking about that with you tonight. Thomas Jane, our guest, getting underway somewhere between the paranormal and the abnormal.
2: In

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0: I'm Jeremy Scott. Imagine a day when they came, an extraterrestrial race visiting Earth. We're talking about those possibilities tonight with the actor, director, producer, Hollywood guy Thomas Jane, author of A Human's Guide to Visiting Aliens. All right, so you were getting ready to talk a little bit about the science, and since that's where we ended, let's pick it up there.
1: Sure. What would you like to know?
0: There's a lot of explanations, aren't there, out there that could explain some of the science or the way in which these craft operate, yeah. Right?
1: Oh, my gosh, yeah. You know, it gets so deep so fast. I mean, you've got technology that we don't understand, and then you've got humanoid aliens. Almost all landing cases that we have are with an almost endless variety of humanoid beings. Nothing in evolutionary biology suggests that anything like a humanoid being would arise on even planet Earth. You know, they'll tell you if we rewound the tape and played out evolution all over again, nothing like a human should arise again, because there's so many chance events, say the asteroid that destroyed the dinosaurs, or, you know, the weather, you know, the how little mammals sort of, you know, grew into monkeys and then grew into humans, that they feel is just, you know, it could have been anything. But the fact that we see humanoids out there, first of all, science just hates that. Because we don't have a basket to put that in. I mean, how do humanoids arise on different planets? But that's not the only answer. You know, another explanation is that they are related to us somehow. However, we see so many different types of alien, that have been reported, many of them in several cases, you know, a lot of them just one-off sort of alien creatures, that it feels like, you know, they showed up, took a few samples and left, never to be seen again. But there's another explanation. What if you had a von Neumann machine, right? So a self-replicating von Neumann machine is a craft that you would build that has a biorobotic ability to reproduce itself. So you could send that off. You could send 1,000 of them off to different planets around the galaxy. They would land. They would extract resources from the target planet, literally reproduce themselves, and then those guys would take off and then land, right? So von Neumann came up with this idea. But there's also a way that you could do the same exact thing genetically. So you could have a von Neumann machine come to Earth, land however long ago, collect a sample of DNA, and then start creating beings that would be conducive to living on this planet. You know, they'd have the right musculature, they'd have the right skeletal frame to handle our gravity, and then they could start reproducing. So I mean, it's a can of worms, and we don't have any really good answers. I mean, we've got theories, we've got ideas. It gets messy quickly because you're just dealing with so many different varieties, and I think the alien abduction...
0: Very complex is what you're saying.
1: Complex, and there is a UFO taboo in place with science and government. There's a tacit proclamation against studying the subject.
0: Yeah, it's easier to ignore it as well. Thomas Jane is our guest tonight. We'll continue our broadcast with him on Into the Paranormal. I'm Jeremy Scott.

This is Paranormal News. A planet nearly the size of Earth that might be habitable has been discovered by an international team of scientists. Gliese 12b is one of a few known rocky planets where humans could theoretically survive. At 107 degrees Fahrenheit, it may be tempered enough to support life. Scientists, though, are unsure what the planet's atmosphere is like. It orbits its sun every 12.8 days. However, at 40 light years away, it would take most of a lifetime for humans to travel there and back. The characteristics of Gliese 12b were confirmed by using data from satellites. NASA hopes the James Webb Space Telescope, which has sophisticated instruments capable of studying

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0: Every week, I talk sports, music, local events, and everything going on around the Crescent City with interesting guests and lively conversation. If it's happening in New Orleans, there's a good chance we're talking about it. 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
1: Ad Council.
2: There is a preponderance of evidence to suggest, at least prima facie, that we should assume that we are being visited by a non-human intelligence.
3: I don't think we have all the data to say, oh, they're coming from a certain location. Maybe they're coming from a different physical dimension, as described in quantum mechanics.
4: Extraterrestrials.
5: Some of these visitors very well might be multidimensional in their source.
6: We're not alone.
7: There's not an alien force already among us.
8: Whatever you do, do not enter alone into the paranormal.
9: I am Jeremy Scott, somewhere between the paranormal and the abnormal. It's Into the Paranormal. Thomas Jane is our guest, an actor, director, producer, author, A Human's Guide to Visiting Aliens is his book that is upcoming. He's also going to be at Contact in the Desert as well, giving a presentation, appearing at some events. You get more information at contactinthedesert.com. This subject still being treated with kid gloves, and it's because it is a very, very complex subject. There is a lot that is peculiar and strange about it that would take some honest investigation. But again, they're focusing on what they can identify instead of what they can't identify. Why is that, Thomas?
10: Because they want to put the toothpaste back in the tube. I mean, there is nothing to gain from government by admitting that we are not alone and that visiting aliens are among us. First of all, they have no control over them, right? These guys don't pay taxes. They don't ask permission to use our resources or build bases on, in the mountain of different countries. I think there's a base in the Pyrenees Mountains, which borders Spain and France. From I've heard that a couple of times. There's bases under the ocean. So there's nothing to gain by coming out of the closet with this stuff, and they're dragging their feet. Richard Dolan says that he believes there might be two camps at the Pentagon. One camp does want this to come out, the other doesn't, and so there might be a little tug of war going on, which may be why we've gotten the information that we have since 2017. It's really up to us. We have to be militant in our demand that this subject be taken seriously. I mean, look at the Aero report that just came out in March, you know? No evidence.
0: Right.
10: My ass, okay? We've got, all they had to do was read Richard Dolan's book, UFOs in the National Security State. They would have had all the evidence. Of course, there's files and papers that they could go and look up. They have all the evidence they need. The fact that they're denying it tells me that they want to put this back in the closet, and they don't want anybody looking at it. However, it's a new world. We have social media. We have pressure that we can put on these guys that we couldn't in the past. In December of 1968, they brought out the Condon Report, which was used to close down Project Blue Book, right? And essentially they said, the same thing. They said, well, we don't see how this could benefit science. So there's nothing to see here. We're going around in a merry-go-round, generations go by. People forget. Humans have short memories. And so we're seeing the same sort of reactions that we saw at the end of the 60s happening again. But we've got new tools, and I think we've got a lot more people who are taking this seriously now.
9: Yeah, I see it as well. As far as the thought on these aliens visiting Earth and perhaps interacting with us, they are then the ones who are piloting some of these craft?
10: Yes, aliens are piloting the craft. We have 80 years of documents, you know, there's different sort of theories about who they are and where they're from. One that's popular right now is the ultra-terrestrial hypothesis, which, Bernard R. Kastrup, who's a computer scientist and a philosopher, he's written some great books, Bernard R. Kastrup. But, you know, he's like, hey, you know, and these things are happening way too often for this to be visitors. Maybe they're from here. It's a, you know, rational question. Are they from here? I don't think they are, because we have so many different variety of alien that we've recorded over the years. You're not going to really get a grasp on this subject by browsing the internet. Looking through social media, reading an article or two. You are not going to get any, you're not going to scratch the surface. You've got to go. And this is the problem. You know, most people don't have a hell of a lot of time to be able to do this, but you got to start reading some books. You got to look into the history, because the history, what happens repetitively over time, over and over and over, then we can start to say, you know, this basket is probably got a lot more chance of being real than some other basket. And we start to zero in on it, you know, and we have done that. They are aliens. We assume they're from other planets, but that's just using Occam's razor. You know, I mean, that's what makes the most sense. There's evidence that some of them are from the future. That kind of blows my mind. And I have a hard time wrapping my mind around that, but we've heard that more than once. The Rendlesham case that happened in the Rendlesham forest in the 80s, they got messages saying that, you know, this craft was from the future. And we've had a few other times. I think there's a variety. I think there's a menagerie of different alien species visiting us. But it takes a long time to really sort of get a grasp on that.
9: Yeah, so a variety of species piloting these craft from who knows where, making their presence known, but also taking us in the case of abductions.
10: The abduction phenomenon is very real. There's been a lot of great research on it. It's unfortunate because most of the really great abduction researchers, you know, are retired or dead. So, but they are still out there. The abduction phenomenon is still happening. David Jacobs has done great work in that area. My favorite book was his last one, called Walking Among Us, because he was able to follow the evolution of the hybrid abduction, hybrid breeding program. That seems to be the point of alien abduction. They always take sperm and eggs, and then abductees have seen small hybrid children on craft. Funny, at first, Bud Hopkins and those cats who were doing this in the 90s, the hybrids were more alien looking than human, but they'd have wispy white hair and large eyes, but they didn't look like the gray aliens. And then over time, those hybrids started getting more and more human-esque until in Jacob's last book, Walking Among Us, they're indistinguishable from humans. Not only that, he had abductees, several dozens, telling him that their job had changed. You know, instead of being abducted and going on the ship and becoming, you know, fetus factories, they were going to apartments where they would be teaching hybrids. He calls them hybrids. They look like humans, but they
9: right.
10: have telepathic control over humans. And they were teaching them how to live, you know. What kind of food went in the refrigerator? Why are there two places to cook food and a stove underneath and then on top? You know, how does the sink work? Everything. I mean, these creatures had never been on Earth before, but they are here now and they're learning how to walk among us.
9: You think they're also studying us as well?
10: Bob Dean, a wonderful UFO researcher, he said that he read some documents in the 70s that were from the military, and they did this study some in the 40s or 50s, and he said that the military knew that they had been studying us for hundreds, possibly thousands of years, that a detailed, ongoing, in-depth plan or study was happening. At least some of these aliens were doing that. I think they study us very, very deeply.
9: And perhaps sometimes just observers as well.
10: You know, it's funny. We try to pin it down, right? We're like, well, what the heck are they doing here? And I think the answer is yes to all of it. You know, I think some are scientists. Others are studying our social systems. I mean, think about it. You know, if you were an advanced planet and you had curious, intelligent, scientist-like, science-minded people, and you had an opportunity to go and study a different civilization from a different planet that had different first principles, you know, than the size of our star, the size of our planet, the specific gravity that we have, the land mass ratio, all our unique history. I mean, my God, it's endless what you could do if you had access to a different planet and you had a way of studying them without disturbing the population, you know. But then again, they are disturbing us. They do want us to know that we're here, you know, that this, we're up to the millions now of sightings, and millions of people have seen these things. So at some point, I don't know when that is, but we're going to hit a tipping point where enough people have had direct experience with these things or take it seriously enough that we can actually, that we're just going to wake up. You know, there's a tipping point. And I don't know when that is. I would love it to be sooner than later, but I think we might be several years away from that. But we're on the path. You know, it feels like we're finally on the road to some form of disclosure. And the rest is just, you know, trying to get people to wrap their minds around it.
9: Do you think they also intervene in our affairs from time to time?
10: It's a really good question. There's a great book called Sounds from Another Room. It's a biography of politician in Europe, in London, and his whole book is just a regular old book, but he had one chapter where he said that he had a meeting that was set up with someone who he said it took him about a half an hour, but the questions this guy was asking, he finally got the idea that this guy was not from Earth, and he wanted a meeting with the Duke. God, I wish my memory's not working tonight, but he wanted to have a meeting with one of the political leaders of England, of Britain at the time. And that's a clue, you know, that maybe they are interested in this kind of thing, that maybe they want to help guide us a little bit. My personal belief is that it's extremely minimal, you know. I think that they may give us clues, but as a society, we have to do it ourselves. We have to come to the realization of how we're going to live in and create a society that's sustainable, that's, you know, that doesn't make most of its money off of war. I mean, you know, if you had to break us down, I mean, that's pretty much what we do. We make war. That's what we spend most of our money. That's how we make most of our money. And there's this constant wars going on. If you go online, you find a list of the wars that are going on. There's dozens right now on this planet happening. War. You know, so it'd be nice to knock that off. But I think we have to do it ourselves.
9: We've certainly heard about those stories through the years of them certainly trying to dissuade us from such a scenario. Our guest tonight, Thomas Jane, will continue our conversation with him. I'm Jeremy Scott, somewhere between the paranormal and the abnormal.

0: Considered by most, optimized curcumin is one of the few bioavailable and highly absorbable curcumin products on the market. Hi, I'm Dr. Mitch. Since most chronic diseases have inflammation, our optimized curcumin seems to be a perfect addition to any nutritional program. It makes sense to me that preventing or reducing inflammation is a key component to our overall health. The Mayo Clinic found that curcumin can decrease swelling and inflammation, has antioxidant properties, and research suggests that curcumin can prevent cancer, or at least slow the spread of cancer, and in many instances make chemotherapy more effective. It protects our healthy cells even from radiation. TotalWellness.com, where we help you to look good, feel good, and enjoy total wellness.
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2: I would tell people, look into it.
1: Yep. 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I think you'll be impressed and happy you looked into it. So you do the phone number. I'm actually tired of doing all the phone numbers.
2: You okay.
1: Call now.
2: 855-SHARE-40. 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
1: Nice job.
2: Thanks.

0: Have we been visited by an extraterrestrial race? I'm Jeremy Scott, 503-506-0396 in the United States and Canada. That's 503-506-0396 or anywhere in the world on Skype at ITP51. Talking with Thomas Jane tonight. Hollywood guy and author of A Human's Guide to Visiting Aliens. He'll be at Contact in the Desert. You get more information at contactinthedesert.com. So as far as, how long do you think we have been visited, if in fact we have?
1: It goes back, man. We've got, Christopher Columbus, when he was coming over to America, it's in the logs where one of the ships saw a bright light come out of the ocean and then disappear off into the sky. I think they've been here on and off for quite a while. Our records really start, though, at the beginning of the 20th century. I mean, that's just, because of our technology, because of our ability to communicate, as our technology changed, we've been able to keep better records, and our records start at the beginning of the 1900s. And then 1927, there's a really interesting sighting by a mountain climber who saw a silver disc, and that was recorded a long time ago. But, the phenomenon did start in earnest after World War II and the atomic age, and I don't think that's coincidental.
0: And do you think that particularly the abductions are still happening? We don't seem to hear much about abductions these days. I've talked to researchers who say it is still happening.
1: Yeah, I have too. And you're right, we don't. What's the book? Humanoid Encounters, is that it? There's a researcher who's put out several books trying to document all of the humanoid encounters. Those are really fascinating to me. The phenomenon appears to change as our technology does. And I think that that is absolutely purposeful. In other words, we used to get mass sightings, at night, people would see a fleet. Phoenix, Arizona is the famous example, where just thousands and thousands of people watch these fleets of UFOs fly over the city. But that doesn't happen anymore. And I think that there's a reason for that, because our technology now, look, if something like that happened today, it would be everywhere. I mean, it would be undeniable. And I think that that would be disruptive. One thing we can say is they don't want to disrupt our system too much. This is a phenomenon where we have to come to it. It is not going to come to us. I mean, think about it. It would, if aliens just got to come down in a Walmart parking lot somewhere and hung out, it would be a madhouse, and it would be incredibly disruptive. The ripple effect of that would ring our bell to the core, right? And it's too fast, too soon, too much. The Brookings Report from the 50s said, society would crumble. I don't know if society would crumble, but it would never be the same again. And the knock-on effects of, sort of a widespread, undeniable UFO alien event would be unpredictable. I mean, we live in an incredibly complex system, right? Where one little event can perturb that system in unpredictable ways. And I don't even think aliens can predict exactly what would happen. So they're not doing that. They do change as our technology evolves. The landing cases still happen, but it's a different feel, they seem to be being a little more covert about that. And you can argue, and a lot of people do, well, as our technology gets better, why don't we have really high quality UFO photographs? Well, first of all, we do.
0: Neil deGrasse Tyson likes to say, where are the pictures? Where are the videos?
1: he hasn't even looked at the pictures or the videos to judge for himself. The guy is not, that's not his job, right? He's the science guy. Science, we have to wrap our minds around this. The UFO taboo is very real, and I'll tell you why.
0: We'll do that in the next hour with Thomas Jane. Stick around with us.
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11: News this hour from Town Hall. I'm Jason Walker, a U.S. lawmaker just back from a forum in Singapore outlining which countries are aligning against communist China.
12: You got the Philippines, who have been very vocal. They call it a radical transparency with regard to the malign activities of communist China. You got other countries like Australia that are partnering with us with AUKUS. And all these things are really helping to strengthen our deterrence against communist China, which is the greatest existential threat to our country.
11: Nebraska Republican Senator Pete Ricketts tells the Salem Radio Network that South Korea is the staunch U.S. ally.
12: We're working very closely with the Republic of Korea on their defense, and we have been for many decades, and they want to take over more responsibility, and in fact, they want to improve their defense, for example, by adding a nuclear submarine.
11: A complication in efforts to end the war in Iran.
13: Israel says Iran has launched missiles at it in the first such bombardment since a fragile ceasefire took effect in early April. Tehran had warned of retaliation after Israel hit Beirut's southern suburbs, the Jewish state calling it retaliation for Iranian-backed Hezbollah firing at northern Israel earlier in the day.
11: That is correspondent Ken Lorman reporting. The leaders of the United Kingdom, France, Germany, and Ukraine meeting in London over the weekend to discuss the need to ramp up production of weapons in order to combat Russia's hypersonic Arishnik ballistic missiles. They've been used recently, and a number of civilians in Ukraine have been killed. President Trump is dismissing the idea that launching the war in Iran betrayed his refrain of no new wars as he campaigned in 2024. He says he did not guarantee there would be no new wars. More on these stories, townhall.com.
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11: Secretary of the Interior Doug Burgum says the president has cleaned up the nation's capital and that Americans visiting for the 250 celebrations this summer will definitely notice a big difference.
15: When President Trump took office, one of his first executive orders was make D.C. safe and beautiful, whether it's removing 152 homeless encampments and relocating the unhoused, whether it's reopening parks, fixing fountains, tuning up monuments, doing replantings, eliminating over 1,000 graffiti sites, plus doubling the size of the U.S. Park Police and helping drive crime statistics to an all-time low in Washington, D.C.
11: And Secretary Burgum says President Trump gave him the task to cutting through all the red tape to clean up the nation's capital, which was left a mess by the Democrats. He adds the Obama and Biden administration simply did not care about Washington and allowed it to fall into tremendous filth. Breaking news and analysis, townhall.com. Gunfire over the weekend during an Ohio street festival, leaving a large number of partiers in the hospital. More from correspondent Haya Panjwani.
16: At least 12 people were shot at an Ohio street festival. Authorities say a shooting near the busy Old West End Festival in Ohio happened Saturday. It's an annual gathering of live music and home tours in a historic district.
17: Some unfortunate incident happened here in Toledo.
16: Deputy Police Chief Joe Hefferman says it appears that at least 2 people fired weapons.
17: I think they were probably shooting at each other.
16: At least a dozen were hit by bullets.
17: 2 of them critical.
16: Police are still searching for suspects with nobody yet in custody.
17: We're processing the scene. We do have some evidence and we're following up on some leads.
11: 5 people have been stabbed and wounded at New York City's Penn Station. A suspect has been arrested. More on these stories, townhall.com.
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0: don't concentrate too hard, or you might get sucked into a black hole. Into the paranormal.
1: I'm Jeremy Scott. Our guest tonight is Thomas Jane. He is an actor, a director, producer, author. Seen him in many shows on television and on the cable networks as well. He's got a new book that'll be coming out soon, A Human's Guide to Visiting Aliens, where we're discussing, you know, all the possibilities as far as the UFO taboo. Why is that something that is happening?
2: There's a one conscious intelligence on this planet, right? It's we have an anthropocentric view of the world. We dominate everything on the planet. There's us, and then there's everything else. We're at the top of the pyramid. You can call it anthropocentric sovereignty. Governments, sovereign governments, they're the rule of the land, right? The law of the land. Now, if you introduce another intelligence into that equation, that is something that science and government will never be able to control. So the UFO taboo is simply a tacit proclamation against studying UFOs, because if the UFO resolves into ETI, and there's a very good chance that it will, then that represents another conscious intelligence that lies outside of anthropocentric sovereignty. And not only that, it will always lie outside of anthropocentric sovereignty. Science and state are deeply intertwined. Science relies on the state for funding, for prestige. The state relies on science to control the world, right? We use technology. What is technology? It's ways of controlling the world of physical reality that we live in. So these two are deeply intertwined, and that's why we have a UFO taboo, because it shatters the idea of anthropocentric sovereignty that underwrites science's causal powers. So that strikes right at the heart of science itself, which is why it's better off just to ignore the darn things.
1: Right. Yeah, we were talking about pictures and videos, and where's the high quality stuff? You say it exists.
2: Yes, it exists. I've seen them myself. I mean, you know, you dig around and you can see some really great stuff. Of course, at the same time, we're looking at things like Midjourney, and it becomes difficult to tell that, you know, the difference. You can't take any, you know, some of the older photographs, you can take those to the bank because they've been analyzed. The really good stuff, of course, has been confiscated back in the past. But, you know, we say everyone's got a phone in their pocket. We have a tiny lens, smaller than a penny. And that lens is a wide lens. It's terrible for taking photographs of anything that's, you know, more than 25 feet away. You know, most UFOs are thousands of feet away. We can see them really well with our two eyes, but you try to photograph these things with what you have in your pocket, unless you're really lucky and that UFO is, you know, 100 feet away from you. And UFOs don't do that. You know, we have to understand that they're conscious intelligence behind these things. And if they don't want to be seen, they won't be seen. Which is, again, hard to wrap our minds around, because there's nothing in this world that we can't study and control, you know, animals, each other. But if you're looking at a conscious intelligence that has, you know, greater knowledge about the universe, about the world, and better technology, then we're not studying them. They're studying us.
1: What if they don't have our best interest in mind?
2: Yeah. I mean, that's a great question. Are aliens here to help us, or are they here to hurt us? You know. Well, what if they you know, like Bob Dean said, he said if they wanted to be hostile, there was not a damn thing that we could do about it from the military report. Then we're in trouble. You know, I mean, the good news is that they haven't done so yet. We do have the hybrid breeding program. Apparently these creatures are now walking among us, but my feeling is that that might be a stopgap. In other words, if we get too crazy, if we really get out of control, then they have a network in place around the world where they could affect a change quickly. What that is, like what line we would need to cross for aliens to be able to do that, we can argue about that. But I do think that the general rule is to sort of let the indigenes do their thing. And but, you know, if things get really crazy, we've got measures that we can take. That's my feeling. David Jacobs was a bit of a pessimist, and he has a right to be. Jacobs, who wrote Walking Among Us, feeling was that these aliens, when they had enough of these hybrids around, then they would affect a silent invasion. That it's a silent invasion, and they're just biding their time to do that. And that's possible, you know. Yeah. What we don't want is to start having witch hunts where everybody's trying to figure out whether or not you're a hybrid or a human. Like that would be a disaster.
1: Well, but from all accounts, they're indistinguishable, and that's what's freaked people out the most after hearing the show that we did many years ago with Dr. Jacobs, is about the hybrid theory, is that they look like us, they act like us. I mean, they have a job, they go to work, they drive cars, right. And they talk like us, they eat like us. I mean, the list goes on. So indistinguishable.
2: Yeah, indistinguishable, and there's probably no test that you could perform. You know, their genetics are probably, you know, if there are differences in the genetics, we don't have the capabilities to get that detailed in our genetic analysis, you know, so there's no test that one could perform. Yeah, no, it's spooky. You know, and I love his work, and I think that he's added a very valuable information to the conversation. I'm a bit more of an optimist in that I think that these guys are here as a protective stopgap in case we get too crazy.
1: But they may have to go to certain lengths, and David Grush was asked about that last summer.
3: Human beings being hurt or killed by a non-human intelligence?
4: While I can't get into the specifics because that would reveal certain U.S. classified operations, I was briefed by a few individuals on the program that there were malevolent events like that.
1: And, of course, there's a new book, I understand, that deals with whether or not individuals have died as a direct link to extraterrestrials. So that goes to further make the point, are they here to help us or hurt us? Or maybe sometimes there's just collateral damage. It's the price of doing business, and sometimes things happen.
2: Military personnel have definitely been killed by UFOs. Definitely. Gary Nolan did a study of different people who'd been injured by UFOs. I think he's not allowed to talk about that. He tells us that he did do the study, but the results are classified. We've got a pretty good detailed history. Aliens will not hesitate to kill us. You know, one thing I talk about, I'm going to talk about on Sunday. Sunday at 12:30, I'm going to give my talk, which is called When Worlds Collide at Contact. I'm really looking forward to that. And one of the things I get into is game theory. Game theory was invented by the Rand Corporation in the 50s because they were trying to figure out how to deal with the Soviet Union and nuclear weapons, you know, where we obviously have to play the game right, or, you know, it's the end of us. So essentially, to cut to the chase, the political scientists found that the best strategy for game theory is to be cooperative. It's also to be forgiving. You know, it's not the Christian turn the other cheek. It's the older an eye for an eye, where they are retaliatory. You know, so if you are hostile, you will be met with hostility instantly. And I think that aliens follow that plan. I think they're nice. I think they're, you know, forgiving means, you know, if you try to blow up my spaceship, you're going to pay for it, but I'm not going to hold a grudge, you know? So I'm not going to unleash hell on your city because you guys are trying to, you know, not shoot down some of our spacecraft. It's retaliatory tit for tat. You know, you try to kill me, I will kill you. You leave me alone, I will leave you alone. And the other thing that the political scientists found was to be clear in your rules, you know. Don't be wishy, don't be too opaque, don't hide what you're going to do. The rules are very simple. You be nice to me, I'll be nice to you. You hurt me, I'll hurt you, you know. But once that's over, I let it go. You know, and we start over again. We start from zero every time. You know, we don't hold a grudge. We're not keeping a little list of all the little things that, you know, like Russia and the United States and, you know, the political sort of climate of, you know, saying, well, you did this and this and this and this, and now I'm going to blow you up. No, it's every move we go back to zero. You're nice, I'm nice. You hurt me, I hurt you, period. You know, so the rules are very clear. And I think that aliens follow something like game theory. And you think about it, they'd have to, because, you know, we can like blow up a city. These guys could probably just crack your planet in half if they wanted to, you know. And you get several advanced alien societies out there and they've all got similar technology. You better learn how to play nice. You're not going to last very long. So I think that the aliens that we do see abide by rules, you know, certain rules. And I think that game theory gives us some good clues.
1: Talking with Thomas Jane on the program tonight, author of the coming book, A Human's Guide to Visiting Aliens. You've seen him on The Expanse, other TV shows, movies, cable television shows as well. We're talking with him tonight. I'm Jeremy Scott, somewhere between the paranormal and abnormal.

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0: I'm Jeremy Scott, somewhere between the paranormal and the abnormal. Thomas Jane is our guest tonight. All right, Thomas, as far as, the ability to, be wiped out, the powers that these extraterrestrials may possess, in the case of the individuals who have been zapped by a beam of light or a laser, which comes to mind the case of a man in Brazil who was hit in the head with one of these beams and died, and of course the case of Travis Walton in Arizona, who lived to tell about the experience, may have been healed and brought back to life by these species. It shows that they have the ability to do so if they need to.
1: Absolutely. I mean, the technology is on a different level. You know how we manipulate digital information? I mean, it's pretty incredible what we've learned to do with digital information. I think that aliens use atoms, quantum information. I think that aliens are able to do what we can do with a computer, what we're learning, to do with AI. I think that the next step is to take that in, is to break reality down into its digital information. And you think about it, that's a lot of information. But you also think about how much more our computers are able to handle year after year, right? And then, the information in a photograph used to be a lot of information for a computer to handle. But, now we can download movies onto our phone, all of that information right onto your phone. You can have several movies on your phone. It's pretty neat and pretty incredible. But, you times that by 100,000, 500,000, 5 million, 100 million, and you're able to extract information from reality and then manipulate it the same way that we manipulate information on our phones. They can do that with reality. That's my thinking on that. And, the world's your oyster then.
0: Do you think that they perceive us as a threat and maybe would take steps to aid in our demise? Is it that sinister?
1: I think about the cosmic ecology, right? That there is networks of advanced civilizations that have been around for a long time to survive. On those kind of timescales, you would have to have very cooperative strategies. You would have to be able to craft your society for real, real long-term survival. And there's a plethora of these. They're kind of in their own class, these hyper civilizations, and these civilizations are, of course, interested in continuing their longevity. Now, if that's true, then you've also got untold numbers of less advanced civilizations. Call them sub-civilizations. We're a sub-civilization. We haven't yet reached any capacity to survive over long time scales. The way we operate has a dead end. This train is headed for a cliff. When that happens, I don't know, but we're not going to make it continuing to operate the way we do. There's thousands of other sub-civilizations out there. Say there's thousands, all of them trying to figure it out. You'd have to keep an eye on these guys.
0: More to come. Thomas Jane is our guest tonight. A Human's Guide to Visiting Aliens is his coming book. We'll have more with him. I'm Jeremy Scott, Into the Paranormal.
2: This is Paranormal News. An object that may have fallen from space landed in remote North Carolina.
3: I'm just shocked as to what what it was. You know, it don't happen every day.
2: Justin Klontz tells WLOS that he found it on a trail in Haywood County while maintaining the grounds. It's about 3 feet high and an inch thick, with burned carbon fibers and heavy-duty pieces of metal attached, weighing more than he could carry.
3: We don't know what it is, so we just know that it's not from up here.
2: The property owner plans to have the object inspected, so there's no saying just yet what it is or where it came from. However, the space community believe it could likely be pieces of a storage trunk from a SpaceX Cargo Dragon spacecraft. An astronomer says the location matches the area where the object was expected to re-enter our atmosphere.

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0: Are we alone?
1: Are we alone?
0: Are we alone?
1: Are we alone?
0: Are we alone?
2: Hold on tight. You're about to land somewhere into the paranormal.
3: I don't think we are alone. I don't think the math adds up, quite frankly. 100,000 million stars in the Milky Way system, millions and millions of other galaxies out there, and yet we are unique, we are special, we are the only ones that exist. I mean, as Thomas Jane was alluding to before the break, thousands of sub-civilizations exist, of which we are one. Those would be made up of many different species, right?
4: And that somebody would need to keep an eye on them, you know, because if free will is a thing, think about all the different planetary circumstances that would create an unknown number of different civilizations. They would progress at different speeds. Certain discoveries might be made at any time. And I think we're at that place where we could discover anti-gravity faster than light travel or light speed travel. There's no need to go faster than light. We can get into that. But we're on their doorstep. You know, as Richard Dolan says, we are one scientific revolution away from being on their doorstep. And we don't have the, call it spiritual capacity to handle the kind of weaponry that we may be just on the verge. So aliens would have to keep an eye on the sub-civilizations. And I think that we're not the first. I think that they've done this a lot, a countless number of times. I think they've done it so often that it's automated. And I think that most of the beings that we encounter on planet Earth are probably biosynthetic organisms.
3: Meaning that they are not necessarily physical?
4: Meaning that they have taken genes from human beings, animals, and they've constructed a worker, a living creature that is technologically dependent on the aliens. So they couldn't come down here and, you know, eat a pizza. They're technologically dependent on the alien technology that created them, but they're here designed to perform specific tasks. I mean, right now, Elon Musk is building his robots, and we're excited about having a robot army that's going to do all the work for us, but that's nothing. You know, if you really wanted to have an intelligent robot, you'd grow it in a lab, and it would be designed to do specific things. You know, you could design worker ants, soldier ants. Think of the way that ants create different hierarchies of ants to do different tasks in the hive. They'll do the same thing. They'll because, you know, I mean, this is kind of boring. I mean, we take constant monitoring. It's 24/7. If you had an army of biosynthetic drones to do the work for you, you know, they'd be pumping information back to headquarters at all times. So that's one way they could keep an eye on us, but they have to keep an eye on us.
3: You know, I mentioned the sub-civilizations, the many different species, and those that are advanced would seemingly have the ability, have figured it out by now, how to reach us. So, say, when they interact with us, we may view that as something paranormal or extraordinary or whatever. As you call it, worlds are really just colliding here.
4: That's right. That's the idea. Yeah. I'm excited about the talk at Contact in the Desert. I've got a lot of interesting new clues that have come out, you know, over the past couple of years and help us put together the picture in a way that, you know, as we gather information, as we advance, as this phenomenon continues to interact with us, we learn more and more about it, you know, and I think that's also part of the program, you know. slow disclosure. You know, we have to come to it. It's not coming to us, but it's here. They're ready. You know, it's up to us. It's our move.
3: Do you think they want to bring us along with them, maybe help elevate us to a new level of consciousness?
4: Yeah, John Mack's work is really interesting in that regard. Free, F-R-E-E, did a survey of abductees, and they found 85% of them came to see their experiences as a positive influence in their life. So consciousness raising, absolutely. I mean, it's blown my mind. It's blown your mind. I mean, think about it. Like, Jesus, if this didn't exist, you know, if this was just like the Loch Ness Monster or something, the world would be not nearly be as interesting as it is. I mean, it opens up oceans. You know, new vistas, new dimensions for us. I think it's absolutely consciousness raising.
3: I'm certainly fascinated by that whole consciousness thing. And
4: which
3: that
4: we don't understand.
3: We still don't understand, which makes it really, really fascinating. That could be the missing link here, what ties it all together.
4: Absolutely. I mean, and I think the researchers who are, you know, exploring that link, the link between consciousness and these non-human entities that are interacting with us, I think they're onto something. I think that's one of the keys. You know, Ben Rich, when he was asked, how do these things operate? He says, how does a psi phenomenon operate? And the guy says, well, all points in space and time are connected. And he says, that's how they operate. That's the key to their technology. So it is consciousness is a key to their technology and to who they are. So exploring that is one of the keys to this phenomenon that should open up incredible doors for us.
3: Thomas, what do you feel is next when it comes to what might happen in Congress or, say, additional whistleblowers coming forward to kind of jam this door open on disclosure a little further? Any ideas?
4: What happens next is up to us. It really is. We have to demand that the UFO be taken seriously. I mean, when you get down to Congress, the equation gets really simple, you know. We've gotten the military to admit that these things are not fictitious, that they are real, and that they are unidentified. Now, that's a good step. That's a good step. They don't act like it, you know, the Arrow report. They want to put this thing back into the bag, and that they're not going to be able to if we don't let them. You know, so it really is up to spreading the word, keeping the conversation alive, putting pressure on the government, because they, like I said, these things challenge their sovereignty. I mean, in a way that nothing does, you know, it's a very unique challenge to anthropocentric sovereignty. And it's also outside of our normal day-to-day life. So it's easy to kind of drop it or forget it or, you know, just get distracted. We're busy down here. We have livings to make. We have kids to raise. We have house payments. So we do have to dedicate some time. You know, if it's 5% of your time or 10% of your time, whatever we can do to keep the subject alive and keep the pressure on, because they want that pressure to go away. So what's going to happen is really up to us. If it's up to them, They'll not do a damn thing and hope everybody forgets about it. That's what they want to happen.
3: You know, I'm a little bit skeptical when I hear that every single document and piece of audio and video as it relates to UFOs that's been handled by our government is going to, within just a matter of months here, be put in the hands of the National Archives and Records Administration. Now, this comes to be after some congressional action passed with that NDAA, National Defense Authorization Act legislation, that included those other UFO elements to it. Well, now this information is going to the National Archives. Is this some move to put it all in the archives? Now, they'll only release what is declassified, but it's all going to the archives. Is that a big move here?
4: No. I'm very skeptical of all that stuff. You know, of course. I mean, we're not going to get in. I mean, they said they would release the JFK files under Trump, and then Trump looked at them and said, nah, we're not releasing this. Because it shakes the foundations of their power, you know? I mean, if there's anything they want to hang on to, it's the foundations of the power that gives them agency in our world. And this threatens that. So they're going to do everything they can, and you'll never get any, you know, the Freedom of Information Act was really useful when Carter brought it out. I mean, we got some really good stuff, but they closed those loopholes years ago. You can't get it. You do that now, and they're like, yeah, we looked, but we can't find it. So, you know, I would. There's nothing I'd like more than for them to open the vaults and let us pour through that stuff. But they've done that. We already have what we need. We have all the papers, all the evidence. We've already got it. It's just a matter of, you know, making it useful, making it work.
3: Speaking of opening the vaults, I guess less likely is the possibility of what Representative Tim Burchett of Tennessee is now proposing, which is that the U.S. government would release all UFO-related documents to the public within 9 months if this bill comes to be.
4: Yeah, but then, you know, what was the Schumer thing? You know, that went nowhere. So, and this well, will
3: certainly,
4: go nowhere.
3: They certainly spent many hours debating it.
4: Which is great, which is exactly what needs to happen. And we do have some people on our side that are in there fighting the good fight, and we need to support that. We need to push for these things to happen. But it's not, it's going to take more. We're going to have to push a lot harder. We're going to have to be comfortable with failing a lot. You know, when this doesn't work, we're going to open up the next box and see what's in there. What can we use? You know, we're going to have to keep the subject alive and not be afraid of failure.
3: So we can likely expect then more action from Congress as far as hearings and whatnot, you think?
4: Well, that if we push for it, you know, I mean, I'd love to get those 40 whistleblowers out there. But, you know, we did that mock disclosure thing. You know, what was it, 2011? Stephen Greer put it together. Yeah. There was one in 2001. I mean, we've got whistleblowers. I mean, it would be great to have some more. We take all we can get.
3: Yeah, it seems like the Pentagon actually, at least from the last go round, was trying to discourage as many people as they possibly could from coming forward. So there's that real possibility as well. That we will never see those people come forward.
4: Yeah, and it's no joke. You know, I mean, people say, well, they couldn't keep it secret. BS, they couldn't keep it secret. You sit somebody down, okay, you'll sign a non-disclosure, right? You're like, yeah, everybody's used to signing a big 50-page non-disclosure thing. But that it doesn't end there. There's a clause in there. It says, you are forfeiting your life if you talk, if you disclose information that you're not supposed to. So, you know, I mean, look what happened to Snowden. That's nothing. He's living in Russia. You wouldn't be alive. You know, and the other thing that's hard for people to wrap their minds in is how deep the government goes. You think they don't kill people? They absolutely kill people.
3: Yeah, especially those who might be involved in UFOs. We'll wrap up our conversation with Thomas Jane right after this. I'm Jeremy Scott.

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0: somewhere between the paranormal and the abnormal. I am Jeremy Scott. As we wind down into the paranormal tonight, Thomas Jane is our guest. Actor, director, producer, author of A Human's Guide to Visiting Aliens. You know, the suppression of information spreads wide throughout the UFO genre. The silencing of witnesses is real, right, Thomas?
1: The silencing of witnesses is very real, and it's not too hard to, you know, get somebody to shut up when you threaten them with the death of their children, the death of their wife, the death of themselves. I mean, come on. That's why you see people on their deathbed and finally come out and, you know, when they have nothing left to lose. But back in the day, people were much more patriotic. They believed in the government. They believed in the country. They believed in the military when they told them, you know, at Roswell, you better shut up about this. And nobody would believe them anyway. They'd just be a big headache. But even then, you know, we've got, what is it, a couple of hundred people came out and over the years, much later when they were much older. We had an 11-year-old girl from Roswell who... some guys threatened her. They said, if you talk about this, we're going to take you out to the desert and they'll never find your body. And she testified later in life that that's what happened. I believe her.
0: Yeah, the link so we will go to threaten. Why? Because aliens are not real and UFOs can be explained.
1: Yeah, there's a lot of rational arguments that have been brought up and that make sense in a rational world. It's easy to put the subject to bed. It's easy to write it off. I think a lot of people still do. I think young people are much more sort of open to the idea, which makes sense. But there's mental hurdles to get over here. There's science, and it doesn't really matter where you come from, whether you're a religious person or a scientific person. There's good reasons to and you can find them and you can list them. The problem is getting over that first hurdle where you say, okay, what if I took this seriously, you know, and having that conversation, trying to spread the word. I think that's where we're at right now. It's like, we've got a lot of people on board. How do we get more people? How do we get the rest? How do we make this a bigger movement, and which we need to do? So what's that conversation? You know, how do you break through people's resistance just to the idea? Because it's complex. It's one of the most complex subjects that I've ever encountered. But that first hurdle is giving it a shot, you know, because once you do, you're off down the rabbit hole. I mean, there's so much great evidence. So it's not a matter of, you know, once you get somebody interested enough to start looking at the subject, I think you've got them. But it's getting over that first, you know, resistance that we need to work on as a community.
0: Thomas, really appreciate you coming on the program tonight. Tell the audience where they can find more about you, pick up your book when that's ready, and come see it, Contact in the Desert.
1: Contact in the Desert is, my speech is on Sunday at 12:30. I'm really excited about it. I've got little panels and stuff before that, but I've never been. This is the 10-year anniversary. We've got 70 of the world's best ufologists who are showing up. Avi Loeb is gonna give us some information. So I'm super excited about it. And my book, A Human's Guide to Visiting Aliens, I'm editing it right now. So I'd love to come back on and talk about it once I get it out.
0: Absolutely. Would love to have you. Best of luck, Thomas. Thanks so much.
1: Thanks for having me. That was really fun. You asked great questions. I love
0: Appreciate it. And great answers as well. Love it. We'll talk to you again next time, friends, from the cold, dark depths of a secret dungeon somewhere deep in the remote Pacific Northwest. I am Jeremy Scott. Until then, good night and God bless.

0: I'm in my late 60s. 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
10: News this hour from Town Hall. I'm Jason Walker. Israel launching airstrikes targeting central and western Iran.
11: Iranian state TV reports the sounds of explosions being heard in three cities, including the capital Tehran, early Monday. Israel says it detected missiles targeted the country, launched from Yemen and Iran. The attacks further strain efforts to reach a permanent ceasefire in the war between Iran and the U.S.
10: That is correspondent Andrew Stewart reporting. Ohio Congressman Jim Jordan says the sanctuary cities are still a huge problem in America.
12: There are 18 big cities, 11 states, three major counties like Fairfax County and the District of Columbia that are sanctuary jurisdictions. That represents almost a third of the population because they're big populated areas. So you have this situation where politicians tell local law enforcement don't work with federal law enforcement when it comes to enforcing federal law. And in practice, what that means is you'll have an illegal migrant who is here in the country illegally but commits another crime, is being held in a detention center in a jail. They get a detainer notice sent from ICE saying, hey, if you're going to let this person out, give us a heads up, we'll come apprehend them. And they say no.
10: The Republican lawmaker telling the Salem radio network that what really bothers him, and it should bother every American, criminal illegal aliens are still being released to commit even more crimes.
12: I've seen this, the stamp put on the forms. We're released to the street. They stamp it on the form. They release these guys to the street, and then you got to send ICE agents out with all the harassers out there, and they get spit on, you know, yelled at, all that stuff, doxed, everything else. That's the situation, and it's just dumb.
10: Officials say as Chinese humanoid robots are making waves, they're now doing even more. Chinese companies are looking for ways to profit greatly from those robots. The government has helped support their development, and now startups are really coming up in China. More on these stories, townhall.com.
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10: A tragic update about an American student who disappeared in Japan. Here's correspondent Laura Winters.
16: The body of the Auburn University student who went missing in Japan has been found. 20-year-old James Weston Higginbotham went missing a week ago on a family vacation. His mother tells Fox News the family members separated after some bickering, and Weston took a train to go on a hike and explore. His cell phone went dark, and then a massive search had been ongoing. His parents say Weston loved nature and was an avid hiker.
10: Authorities in Japan say Higginbotham was found by a volunteer search and rescue group. He could be controversial at times, perhaps polarizing, but colleagues say he was a fighter and a gifted lawmaker. Former Oregon GOP Senator Bob Packwood has died. He was 91 years of age. Breaking news and analysis, townhall.com. A federal judge in Washington blocking a plan to loosen rules for fishing red snapper in the Atlantic, halting what was likely to be the longest and best recreational snapper season in years. Here's Ron Taylor.
17: The issue pits recreational anglers against commercial fishermen and activists. The dispute highlights tensions over science and the Trump administration's rollback of environmental regulations. Florida Governor Ron DeSantis and others sought to manage the fishery, but NOAA's permits were challenged in court. The ruling has sparked backlash, with commercial fishermen worried about their future.
10: President Trump will be back at Madison Square Garden in the Big Apple Monday night to catch Game 3 of the NBA Finals between the New York Knicks and San Antonio Spurs. The president was invited to the game by Knicks owner James Dolan. More on these stories, townhall.com.
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0: Thank you for letting us be of service to you. I want to be your Joe. You know what we do here? We'll tell you what went on last night. We'll give you our analysis of it, Shirley. But don't call me, Shirley. Call me, though, at 434-882-4217. You can also text message that. I say also, almost ironically, because 9 out of 10 participants in First Thing Today by Joe Thomas do so by text message, because it's just a time constraint thing. I know how mornings are, but I want you to participate. So we set up a text line so you can holla back, play a hit to voice to text, however you want to do it. Be careful, though. Voice to text doesn't always grok your regionalisms there. So sometimes I might be getting the wrong implication of what you're saying. So give it an eyeball before you hit send. You can also send emails to jtinthemorningradio@gmail.com. Kristen Welker decided to air that clip on Meet the Press to gain gravity for herself. The whole thing is, you know, builds up to the crescendo of President Trump walking off the set, but it all involves and revolves around her questioning regarding the 2020 election. And if you'll finally put aside this idea that the 2020 election was stolen, which, again, to be fair, the president has used words like stolen and rigged and all things that the press wants to use as proof positive, if you will, that he's lying. He might not be using the same phrase a lawyer would tell him to use, but he's not lying, is he? Is the same thing? Have we gotten to a point where everybody needs an attorney on retainer for anything you say? I just came back from a conference of talk radio show hosts, and it seems like everyone there does, because a whole lot of the people there were saying things to me that they don't say on the air. But to that end, let us begin our first things. And believe it or not, our first things do not include the president walking off the set of Meet the Press. A 7.8 magnitude earthquake has rocked the southern Philippines earlier this morning. Death toll right now already at 19 people, 200 others injured in damaged buildings. City of General Santos was the center square of the earthquake and most damage there. A 3-foot tsunami was started as well. Smaller waves measured in Indonesia and Palau, as well as in southern Japan. Israel and Iran traded missile fire Monday in retaliatory strikes that threatened to drag the Middle East back into a regional war. Iran closed the airspace around the Imam Khomeini International Airport after Israeli strikes. Yemen's Houthi rebels also fired into Israel and at Israel-affiliated ships in the hail. Tehran has warned of retaliation after Israel struck Beirut's southern suburbs at the end of last week. Approaching 1 week since the voting began in California's primary, Nithya Raman has moved ahead by just a scant few votes as the curing process continues in Los Angeles in the race for the second slot on November's ballot in the race for mayor of Los Angeles against incumbent Karen Bass. Federal lawsuit looking to halt the upcoming UFC fight card on the White House South Lawn in a mixed martial arts show timed for President Trump's 80th birthday and part of the celebration of the nation's 250th anniversary was filed Saturday by the Public Integrity Project on behalf of two Virginia residents contending the Trump administration's authorization of the June 14th event was unlawful. The lawsuit says such approval violated the National Park Service regulations prohibiting sporting events on federal parklands. And before he walked off the set of Meet the Press, he dismissed the argument by Kristen Welker that his missile strikes in Iran betrayed his refrain of no new wars during the campaign. And those are some of our first things this morning here on the Talk Media Network.
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1: I have an objection because 10 of the 29 electoral votes cast by Florida were cast by electors not lawfully certified.
2: Mr. President, I object to the certificate from the state of Georgia on the grounds that the electoral votes were
3: not...
2: debate.
3: I object to the certificate from the state of North Carolina based on violations of the Voting Rights
4: no
3: Act.
4: Debate.
3: And
4: there is no debate in the joint government. Session.
5: And I object because people are horrified by the overwhelming evidence.
4: Section 18, Title 3 of the United States Code prohibits debate.
6: I object.
7: I've objected to the counting of the electoral votes of the state of Ohio.
8: I object to the certificate from the state of Alabama. The electors were not lawfully certified.
9: So it's just a smattering of people protesting the acceptance of electoral votes constitutionally mandated to happen on January 6th of the following January 6th after a presidential election. It's right there, black and white. And apparently it's okay. And you heard the voice of a far more lucid Vice President Joe Biden presiding over this Senate hearing, gleefully gaveling out any protests that would have perhaps challenged President Trump's election and the elevation of Hillary Clinton back into a position of power. You say, well, why is Joe Biden excited about that? Because Joe Biden at the time was trying to wrest the Democratic Party back for the, quote, traditional Democrats, trying to rid the Democratic Party of the Clinton family and its influences. What they did was they ushered in the Obama era, but before they realized what they had done, they were now stuck in the mire of either agreeing with Republicans, and you can't do that if you're a Democrat, you lose your decoder ring, to point out that what they thought was a mainstream, good-looking, articulate storybook fella was actually as hardcore a Marxist as anyone had been and was much more open about it than his political godfather Lyndon Johnson was back in the day. And Joe ought to have known, because Joe learned everything he did. He was the Senate arm twister that is listed in history as second only to Lyndon Johnson for being able to, if you didn't have skeletons in your closet, put some there. So when you hear Joe Biden in there gaveling out everyone who wants to protest the 2016 election results, it's because they didn't want the Clintons back any more than the voices you heard. Jamie Raskin, first off, on that montage that was first played into the public record in front of Liz Cheney and the January 6th commission, with Jamie Raskin there presiding over it. And that was the reason Jamie Raskin, who, as was pointed out, had only been in his position for days when he took to the floor and said,
1: I have an objection because 10 of the 29 electoral votes cast by Florida were cast by electors not lawfully certified.
9: You say, hold on a second here, Mr. Thomas. I thought Jamie Raskin was from Maryland. You see, this is the fun and frolic of these protests over the acceptance of electoral votes. The protests over these electoral votes don't have to be from representatives of the states being protested. As a matter of fact, they rarely are. And I bring this up because President Trump's famous now, infamous, if you will, walkout was over the simple fact that he wanted some people to protest. And you have to unpack the whole story. So who was the big winner on January 6th, 2021? Was it Donald J. Trump? If you think Donald Trump won, You have a very broad definition of what winning means. You win the Charlie Sheen Award for winning.

0: Ning.
1: You get a lifetime supply of tiger blood, whatever that is. No, people have, for time in memoriam, used the proceedings of the certification of the Electoral College votes on January 6th, following the November elections, as an opportunity to do what young Jamie Raskin, the new rascal from Maryland, took to the floor along with many folks to do.
2: I have an objection because 10 of the 29 electoral votes cast by Florida were cast by electors not lawfully certified.
3: Mr. President, I object to the certificate from the state of Georgia on the grounds that the electoral votes were not...
4: No debate. I object to the certificate from the state of North Carolina based on violations of the Voting
5: Rights
4: Act.
5: There is no debate. There is no debate in the joint session.
6: And I object because people are horrified by the overwhelming evidence...
5: Section 18, Title 3 of the United States Code prohibits debate.
7: I object. I've objected to the counting of the electoral votes of the state of Ohio.
8: I object to the certificate from the state of Alabama. The electors were not lawfully certified.
7: I object to the 15 votes from the state of North Carolina because of the massive voter suppression and the closing of voting polling booths.
5: There's no debate. There's no debate.
7: 16
5: There's
7: to 1,
5: no debate.
7: And the massive voter suppression that occurred.
5: The general will suspend.
9: I have an objection to the electoral votes.
10: The objection is in writing, and I don't care that it is not signed by a member of the Senate.
6: I do not wish to debate. I wish to ask, is there one United States senator who will join me in this letter?
5: There is no debate.
3: The objection is signed by a member of the House, but not yet by a member of the Senate.
5: Well, it is over.
1: And that was really what was gaveling out all of those folks, is that they all had House members protesting, but none of the Democrats in the Senate, not Chuck Schumer, not Mark Warner, none of the U.S. senators, not Kamala Harris, none of the U.S. senators were willing to sign on to any of these protests of the ballots on January 6th of 2017. And that's just 2017. I mean, let's go back to 2001, January 6th. The 6th of 2001. Oh, my goodness, that went on and on and on. So the press continuing to press this big lie, as Chuck Schumer likes to call it, is why finally at the end of it all, President Trump had the halls he could stand, and he couldn't stand no more and walked out of the interview with Kristen Welker, now famous. And the dishonesty is that you continue to ask a question which plants into somebody's head, there must be a there, when there is no there. As a matter of fact, there's quite the opposite of there.
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1: Louisiana Radio Network, I'm John Burns. The closed party U.S. Senate runoff elections aren't till June 27th, but Secretary of State Nancy Landry says today's an important deadline.
2: It's the deadline for citizens who've never registered to vote to register, and for those who are already registered to make changes to their voter registration in time for the June 27th election.
1: Those changes could potentially include party affiliation, which is the only way one could cast the opposite party's ballot in the runoff than the one they cast in the May 16th primary. Landry says otherwise voters will cast the same party's ballot June 27th.
2: If they chose a Republican ballot or a Democratic ballot and they were a no-party voter, they will get the same ballot for the June 27th closed party primary races.
1: Early voting begins next Friday, June 12th, and runs through Saturday, June 20th, not including Friday, June 19th, though, as Juneteenth is a state holiday. Louisiana Radio Network.

Blue Bell doesn't fudge on deliciousness. Our new black raspberry fudge ice cream in pints and half gallons combines black raspberry flavored ice cream with dark chocolate flavored chunks and a chocolate fudge swirl. 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

0: In a culture that prioritizes personal power, submission is seen as weak. But submitting to the Holy Spirit is actually the key to living a dynamic life. Today on Turning Point, Dr. David Jeremiah continues his series on the Holy Spirit by examining the power of submission and why it benefits every believer. To introduce the conclusion of his important message, the filling of the Spirit, here's David.
1: Well, over the weekend, we have taken a little pause from our discussion of what it means to be filled by the Spirit, but we'll pick it up again today on this edition of Turning Point. In the meantime, my sister called me and told me she's reading the book, The Holy Spirit You May Not Know, and she encouraged me a great deal. I would encourage you to get that book as well because it's the resource for the month of June, and we can make this book available to you for a gift of any size during this month. And when you get the book, you will have everything we talk about in this series, plus a bunch of stuff we don't have time for, and all of the facts and figures that go behind every message that will help you understand what it means to walk in the Spirit. We're going to talk about all of these things going forward. In just a moment, we'll be dealing with part two of the filling of the Spirit. Men and women, I want you to know that Turning Point comes with a lot of things to help you, one of which we talk about periodically, and that is our magazine. Our magazine comes every month, and it's filled with truth to help you in your walk with the Lord and to draw you closer to Him. It is an added value to every Christian who gets this magazine. Every day, Monday through Friday, there's a devotional column, one for each of the weekends, and articles to help you grow in your faith. They're all practical, motivational, helpful articles, and it's beautifully designed just for you. It comes in the mail, and you can have yours for the asking if you'll just take the moment to say, please send me the next edition of the magazine. We will happily do it, and you will receive it as soon as it comes off the press. We're so thankful for the privilege of extending this ministry to you, but you have to ask. I hope you will. Here's part two of The Filling of the Spirit. Paul compares being filled with the Spirit to being filled with alcohol. When someone drinks, the alcohol comes from the outside and starts to control them on the inside. But when you let the Holy Spirit have access to your heart, your mind, and your life, He begins to guide and strengthen and empower you from the inside out. And then the last thing about this is that it's in the present tense. That means you don't just get filled once. Actually, the text really says, keep on being filled with the Holy Spirit. All of us know there are times when we just settle into doing our own thing, whether we like to admit it or not. But if you want to have victory in your Christian life, you need to let the Spirit of God tell you what to do. You say, well, how does that work, Pastor? How does the Spirit of God tell me what to do? First of all, I believe the Spirit of God speaks to us inwardly. The Bible says one of His goals is to convict us. Have you ever noticed that you're walking along doing your own thing and something comes along and you yield to it and you feel very uncomfortable about it? That's the Spirit of God in you saying you're going down the wrong road. The same thing happens when something good approaches and you know you're doing the right thing. The Spirit of God speaks to you. But most of all, the Spirit of God speaks to us through the Bible. The Bible is God's written word, and when we read that, two things happen. We have the inspiration of the Spirit in the writing of the Bible, and we have the Holy Spirit living within us, helping us to understand what the Bible says. I remember hearing a guy said, you know, I never could understand the Bible. Then I got saved, and in the meantime, I discovered somebody rewrote it. No, they didn't rewrite the Bible. You just got the interpreter on the inside. He's helping you understand. The Bible says the natural man does not understand the things of the Spirit, for they're spiritually discerned. That means if you don't have the Holy Spirit because you're not a Christian, you can read the Bible until your eyes fall out, and it won't make any difference in your life. More and more as I grow in the Lord, I understand that being filled with the Spirit is an ongoing process. Sometimes, as I'm reading and studying the Bible, the Spirit of God will reveal something to me, some area of my life or ministry that isn't under His control, and He brings it to mind. He does. And I have to either yield that to Him or I have to deny it and go on doing my own thing. We should never imagine that being filled is a once-for-all deal that you can nail down at some Bible camp and throw a chunk of wood on the bonfire and it's all settled. Being filled is a continuous thing. Every day you seek the Lord and you wake up in the morning and say, Spirit of God, control my life today. I want to be a Spirit-led, Spirit-filled person on this day. Now, what are the conditions for this gracious act? What do we have to do? How do we go about this? How do I become a Spirit-filled Christian? First of all, you have to desire to be filled with the Spirit. If you have no desire for the Spirit of God to fill you and control you, guess what? It won't happen. John 7, Jesus says, if anyone thirsts, let him come to me and drink. And then he tells us later in the verse that that verse is about the Holy Spirit. In the Beatitudes in the New Testament, there's a verse that says, blessed are those who hunger and thirst after righteousness. And what that means is, if you're a Christian, do you ever have this feeling that there should be something else going on in your life beside what's going on right now? You want something more, something different, something more aligned with what God's will is, and you know in your heart you're not walking the straight and narrow, you're living on the fringe areas. If that doesn't bother you, and if you don't have a desire for there to be something more in your life, you're never going to be filled with the Spirit of God, because he doesn't come where he's not wanted. He's not going to come into your life and take control unless you ask him to, unless you desire for that to happen. Are you thirsty? Maybe a little desperate for a closer walk with God? You say, well, that makes me feel like something's wrong. Let me tell you something. The Bible says you're blessed if you hunger after righteousness. It doesn't say you're blessed if you're righteous, although that's true. It says you're blessed if you hunger and thirst for righteousness. Do you have a desire for more of God, more of his will, more of his person? You're a candidate for the Holy Spirit's filling. That's what the scripture says. Some people have told me, Pastor, I wish I could get to the place in my Christian life where I could just be happy. Jesus says you will be blessed if you hunger and thirst after righteousness. The word blessed is the word happy. Happy is the one who hungers and thirsts after righteousness. Don't deny that in your life. Don't push that away. Don't say, what's wrong with me? I just keep wanting more of God. If that's true of you, the Bible says you're a candidate for the Holy Spirit's infilling. Then you have to denounce sin in your life. Let me tell you something. The Holy Spirit will not cohabit a life that is filled with willful sin. If you're living in habits that are not honoring to the Lord, the Holy Spirit's not going to move in next to that. His first name is holy. And he's going to want to be in a place where holiness is true. Paul explained it like this. He said, since we have these promises, dear friends, let us purify ourselves from everything that contaminates the body and spirit, perfecting holiness out of reverence for God. When we come to be filled with the Holy Spirit, first of all, we have to want to be. We have to desire it. And secondly, we have to be willing to deal with the things in our life that are not pleasing to the Lord. I'll tell you something I've learned. You say, well, I don't know if there are things like that in my life. If you ask the Lord to reveal them to you, he flat out will do it. You won't have to ask him a number of times. You won't have to say, oh, Lord, Lord, please show me the things that are wrong in my life. What I've discovered is if you ask him for that, he will show it to you. Through his word, through a sermon, through something you hear on the radio, through a conversation with, I don't know what it'll be, but he has this way of always making us aware of the things in our life that are not pleasing to him. You may be afraid to ask that question because you don't want to know the answer. That's what I discover from a lot of folks I know. Why don't you ask the Lord to show you those things in your life that are not pleasing to him? Because you already know those things in your life that are not pleasing to him. You don't need God to tell you those things. So you don't ask. The Bible says if you want to be controlled by the Spirit of God, you have to get serious about not living your life according to the old way before you were saved. You need to live your life in a new way. Denounce sin in your life. Third thing you got to do is you have to dedicate yourself fully to Christ. To be filled with the Spirit is to yield to his control. The Holy Spirit doesn't want to just be the resident of your life. He wants to be the president of your life. He wants to sit on the throne of your life. He wants to rule every day in the decisions you make, in the things you do, in the places you go. I used to pray when I'd get up in the morning, Lord, help me to take Jesus Christ with me wherever I go and be an influence for him. And then I realized that's prayer I don't have to pray because he's going with me anyway. So to be filled with the Spirit is to yield to the Spirit's control. Romans 12, 1 and 2 have been used over the years to illustrate this. And I'm not going to read it from the King James. I'm going to read it from Phillips' paraphrase because it's so good. Listen to these words. With eyes wide open to the mercies of God, I beg you, my brothers, as an act of intelligent worship, to give him your bodies as a living sacrifice, consecrated to him and acceptable by him. Don't let the world around you squeeze you into its own mold, but let God remold your minds from within so that you may prove in practice that the plan of God for you is good and it meets all of his demands and moves toward the goal of true maturity. So we say, all right, Lord, you know what I want, and my life is clean now, and I've confessed my sin. Now I'm just going to give you control in my business, in my home, in my free time, in every part of me. Lord, you've got it all. No strings attached, no clauses, no reservations. You got me. Someone has illustrated this as a house with a bunch of rooms in it. Jesus wants access to every room in your life. He wants to control. You can't lock him out of some rooms. You can't say, no, this is my thing over here, Lord. I'll take care of this. You got all the rest of it, but I got this. He wants absolute, total control. Some of you know that I went to Dallas Seminary. Dallas Seminary is a wonderful place. It was founded by a man named Lewis Sperry Chafer. I wasn't there when the school was founded. That was a long, long time ago. But I've read a lot about this man, and he was unique. He did things most people wouldn't have the courage to do, and usually it turned out pretty good. I remember reading that on one occasion in Dallas, he was asked to speak at a banquet, and there were a lot of preliminaries, a lot of music, a lot of announcements, along with various presentations and endless acknowledgments. I know what that's like. I've been in that spot. I went to a place once where they had a bunch of sponsors on the radio, and they let every sponsor speak for 5 minutes. Well, this event with Lewis Sperry Chafer, it was 3 hours before he got to speak. 3 hours. He immediately endeared himself to the audience when he got up and he said, I had prepared a somewhat lengthy message, but the hour is late. I will not detain you. Therefore, I'm just going to present a 3-point outline of the message and let the Spirit of God speak to your heart. Here's what he said. My subject is the reasonableness of fully surrendering our lives to God. Reason number one, he is all wise and he knows better than anyone else what is best for my life. Reason number two, he's almighty and he has the power to accomplish that which is best for me. Reason number three, he loves me more than anyone else in the world loves me. Conclusion, the most logical thing a Christian can do is to surrender his life completely to God. What more can I say? What need I say more? And with that, he sat down. He got a standing ovation, not because of the message, but because it was over. But the message was worth an ovation. God knows you better than anyone else knows you. God loves you more than anyone else loves you. And God is more powerful than anyone else could ever be, can accomplish in you what no one else can do. So why wouldn't you want to give your life over to him and his Spirit in your heart? You have to have a desire to be filled. You have to denounce sin in your life. You have to dedicate yourself completely to the Lord. And the Bible says that when we do these things, the Holy Spirit will take control. There are two verses in the New Testament that have often intrigued me about the Holy Spirit. Maybe you've read them and wondered, what in the world does that mean? They have a lot to do with what we're talking about today, because these things can get in the way of the Spirit of God controlling your life. 1 Thessalonians 5:19 says this, do not quench the Holy Spirit. What in the world does that mean? It means that when the Holy Spirit's on fire in your life, don't throw cold water on what he wants you to do. Don't shut him down. Don't put him on hold. You quench the Holy Spirit by not doing something he tells you to do. And when you walk in the Spirit and are filled with the Spirit, you don't want to quench him. When he tells you to do something, do it. Because if you don't, you're quenching him. You're pouring water on the influence of the Spirit in your life. That's why total obedience is required here. You don't get to pray about it. You don't get, give me a couple of weeks to think this over, Lord. He tells you to do something. You know it's from him. You do it. And if you don't, you quench the Holy Spirit. The other one in the New Testament that's similar to this is in Ephesians 4:30 that says, do not grieve the Holy Spirit of God. How do we grieve the Holy Spirit? Well, if you're not going to walk in the Spirit, if you're not going to be filled with the Spirit, the last thing you want to do is to grieve him or in any way to shut him down. The Holy Spirit tells you to do something and you don't do it, you grieve him. You do something that's dishonoring to the Lord, you grieve him. The Holy Spirit is a living, vital person who lives within you and wants to help you live your life. Then the scripture tells us we have to depend on the Holy Spirit daily. Walk in the Spirit and you shall not fulfill the lust of the flesh. Man, have I got an illustration for you on this point. I've had to learn how to walk all over again in the last couple of years. I'm not there yet, but I'm getting there. What I've learned is when you walk, you put one foot out and you have to depend on that foot to hold you while you move the other foot to get ahead of it. You have to take your steps one at a time. If you get too far ahead of yourself, you end up on the floor. If you get too crazy and try to go too fast, you can't keep up with yourself. Walking is a wonderful privilege. I didn't realize how wonderful it is until these days. What a joy it is to be able to walk. But the Bible says we're to walk in the Spirit. What does that mean? That means we're to depend on him every day, one step at a time. I remember years ago, there was a big debate in the church about how to know the will of God. And I read the books and heard the sermons, and I never did quite get them. And one day I realized the will of God for your life is composed of the will of God for every day of your life. If you walk with the Lord every day, you will end up in the place where God wants you to be. We worry so much about what God wants us to do tomorrow, next year, next month. And God, I think, is more concerned about whether or not we're putting one foot ahead of each other and depending on him and walking in the Spirit. That's the challenge every day. Lord, help me to walk with you today. Walking in the Spirit means trusting in the Lord God every moment. Every day you get up and say, you're in control of my life. I'm going to depend upon you today. Now, one last thing before we close our Bibles. What happens to you when you're filled with the Spirit? You know, if you watch Christian television, you're going to hear somebody say, when you're filled with the Spirit, you will speak in tongues. The Bible doesn't teach that. I'm not here to debate speaking in tongues. That's not the purpose of this message. But you know, one of the things that's interesting to me, that's very mysterious, very obsolete. The real evidence of being Spirit-filled is much more practical than that. In Ephesians, it says this, be filled with the Spirit, speaking to one another in psalms and hymns and spiritual songs, singing and making melody in your heart to the Lord, giving thanks always for all things to God in the name of the Lord Jesus, and submitting to one another in the fear of God. The Bible says when you're filled with the Spirit of God, your relationships will be different. You'll be speaking to one another in psalms and hymns and spiritual songs. You'll have a holy way of dealing with it. You won't be always antagonistic to everything that happens in your life. And then it says, singing and making melody in your heart to the Lord. Worship is one of the evidences of a Spirit-filled person. Let me tell you something else. Worship is the evidence of a Spirit-filled church. If you're out someplace, maybe you have to move and you're trying to find a new church, you can find out a lot about that church before the pastor ever gets up to speak. What's going on with the worship? Are the people worshiping? You can go to some churches where there's two or three people singing on the stage, nobody's singing in the pew. Spirit-filled churches are worshiping churches. That's why I love to come to this church, because before I ever get to speak, I get to worship. And then the Bible says we're giving thanks. Do you know that giving thanks is impossible for those who complain and are grumpy and grouchy and whining? A lot of the problems in churches these days are people that are unhappy over crazy things. They don't like the pews. They don't like the colors. Maybe they don't like the preacher. The Bible says if you're spirit-filled, you're going to be filled with gratitude. You're going to be thankful for the things God does for you. You know, I've been taken away from some of the things I love to do over these last 2 years, but God has shown me that I can be thankful for the things I can still do, and I am very grateful for that. To be spirit-filled means to be filled with gratitude, to be grateful, to be thankful. I love to be around people like that, don't you? They just lift you up and make you feel worthy of every day. Here's one that'll touch all of us. The last one on this list in this passage is to be submitting. It says submitting one to another. You know, when I first came here, I did a lot of weddings, and I had a wedding ceremony, and in this wedding ceremony it says, wives, be submissive to your own husbands. And I once had a lady call me and say, I won't let you marry me unless you take that out of the ceremony. I'm not going to do that. I said, we're going to have to get somebody else to marry you, because that's what the Bible teaches. One time, however, I did a wedding where I got it mixed up and I had the husband submitting to the wife. Took me a long time to get that one straightened out. But you know what's interesting about all of that? What's interesting is this is not about wives submitting to husbands. This is about everybody submitting to everybody. What does it say? Submitting to one another in the fear of God. It means to have a spirit of not always having to be number one, not always having to be the one who makes all the decisions, but being submissive, have an attitude of submission. Do you know what I'm talking about when I say that? Be submissive one to another. Give everyone an opportunity. Don't always have to be first. Jesus said that when we are filled with the Spirit, out of our life, rivers of living water will flow. You know what that means? Spirit-filled people will have an influence on others. Spirit-filled people will have a life that is contagious. I need to tell you this. I've told you this before over the years. One of the people like that I met when I came to this church was Tim LaHaye. You know, he taught on the Spirit-filled life, but he lived the Spirit-filled life. When I was with him, I always left him feeling better about life and desiring to do better myself. He had a contagious spirit. You can have that spirit if you let the Spirit of God control your life. If you'll just be willing to say, Lord, I've been trying to do this on my own, and I need to be filled with the Spirit. I would encourage you this week to explore that thought in your life. Let me tell you, if you're not a Christian, if you're not a believer, you don't have the Spirit, so that doesn't work. You need Jesus first. When you get Jesus, you get the Spirit.
2: Amen. When you accept Jesus Christ as your personal Savior, the Bible says you're baptized into the Spirit. And the Spirit comes to be the resident in your life. When you allow him to fill your life, he becomes the president, and that's the most important thing. Don't let him just live in your life. Let him rule and reign in your life and find out what it's like to live every day under the control of the Holy Spirit of God. Tomorrow, we're going to talk about the illumination of the Spirit. How did the Bible get written, and how did the men of God who wrote the Word of God know that it was indeed God's Word? What does the illumination of the Spirit mean, and how does it work? That's tomorrow and Wednesday here on Turning Point. On Thursday and Friday, we're going to talk about walking in the Spirit. In the meantime, if you haven't already done so, I hope you will get a copy of the book, the third in the trilogy of books about God. The Holy Spirit You May Not Know follows the God You May Not Know and the Jesus You May Not Know. This book will help you in your walk with the Lord. It's yours for the asking for a gift of any size this month. Thank you for your generosity. Thank you.
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13: News this hour from Town Hall. I'm Jason Walker. Israel and Iran trading fire early Monday in strikes, threatening to drag the Middle East back into full-scale war. Meanwhile, Yemen's Houthi rebels have also fired at Israel and warning they would target Israeli-affiliated vessels in the Red Sea. And more bloodshed.
14: Israeli police say a Palestinian man with Israeli citizenship went on a shooting rampage in central Israel Sunday, killing one person and wounding five others. The attacker was killed by police. Police say the attacker stayed in his vehicle while firing, allowing him to travel to several towns. The first shooting was reported from a gas station. Israeli Prime Minister Benjamin Netanyahu said Israel is fighting terrorism on all fronts, that police thwart hundreds of attacks a year, but unfortunately not all of them. Police say they've arrested a second person involved in the attack. I'm Donna Water.
13: Critics reacting to an idea floated by Senator Bernie Sanders. Here's correspondent Ken Lorman.
15: Senator Sanders is proposing the federal government take up to 50% ownership stakes in major AI firms like OpenAI and Anthropic, and eventually companies like NVIDIA, Microsoft, and Google. Conservatives are blasting the idea, arguing government already takes a sizable share through corporate and investment taxes, approaching half of the company earnings. They warn an added ownership grab could rattle markets, drive investors away, and risk handing the global tech edge to competitors like China. Ken Lorman reporting.
13: In the Congo, the situation near Ebola is getting worse. Officials now say at least 86 people have died. A 7.8 earthquake hitting the southern Philippines. Authorities now say at least 19 people have been killed. hundreds have been hurt. More on these stories, townhall.com.
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13: High-profile guests likely in New York City Monday night for Game 3 of the NBA Finals.
6: President Trump will be at his golf club, Trump National, in Bedminster, New Jersey this weekend. On Monday, he's scheduled to head into New York City to Madison Square Garden to catch the NBA Finals.
16: I think the Knicks have an amazing team, the way they played. Started off slow and it just got stronger and stronger.
6: The Knicks will host the San Antonio Spurs in Game 3. Also scheduled to attend, New York City Mayor, Democrat Socialist Zoran Mamdani.
13: That is correspondent Laura Winters reporting. A federal suit seeks to halt the upcoming UFC fight card on the White House South Lawn in a mixed martial arts show. Time for President Trump's 80th birthday and part of the celebration of the nation's 250th anniversary. The filing says it's improper and should not be having sporting events on federal parklands. Breaking news and analysis, townhall.com. An actress in Hollywood drawing attention to a new stance on violence in film.
17: Actress Julianne Moore says she is stepping away from films featuring violence, firearms, and explosions, despite building much of her career in movies centered around those themes. Moore, a longtime gun control advocate, made the announcement during the Cannes Film Festival. Critics argue the movement comes after decades of profiting from violent films, raising new questions about Hollywood's tendency to condemn the very content that helped create its biggest stars. Willie Nelson, Los Angeles.
13: And speaking of violence in Toledo, Ohio, bloodshed there. Officers still looking for suspects who opened fire at a street festival. 12 people have been wounded. They are hospitalized. And 5 people have been stabbed and wounded at New York City's Penn Station, a suspect in custody. More on these stories, townhall.com.
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19: 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He is a California gubernatorial candidate. He'll tell us about the corruption in the vote counting going on. And in the evening, it's time for Ringside All-Star commentator Josh Bernstein. 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

0: 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But by far the most popular way of getting in touch with us is through text messages. We've got all kinds of folks hanging on the line here, but we've got our first things coming up. First, foremost, a text message that came in from Maury that writes, I'm sorry, Maury, I nearly called you Mary, that's what happens when you do things on the fly. So Maury texted in, said, Joe, you just told us about this industry conference you were at on Friday. Are you going to name names of some of the people who rolled their eyes over the idea of serving the listener first? And, you know, and just to catch you up, if you're joining us in progress, we were at an industry conference on Friday, and I told the story mostly because I need you to give me a kind of a metaphorical hug, because it's just, it's, you get into, as Groucho Marx called it, a club that would have me as a member. And what are my feelings about joining a club that would have me, somebody like me, as a member? But, you know, you have to be judicious about the people who present before you. And are they there for your best interests or not? And I don't want to get into name calling, because then it's interpretive dance. A lot of them are at my level, not considered at the highest level. I'm, you know, Talkers Magazine says I'm the 96th most important talk show host in the United States, which means there are 95 people who think they're more important than I am on the list. But you really can tell if somebody's just there to hawk product. And sometimes that product is politics as well, and we'll get into who's paying for that after we get into our first things here. An offshore magnitude 7.8 earthquake rocked the southern Philippines, epicentered around the city of General Santos. There was a 3-foot tsunami that was also created, with some waves being seen in Indonesia and southern Japan. Israel and Iran traded fire, both through drones and missiles, Monday in retaliatory strikes. First, Yemen's Houthi rebels, funded by Iran, fired at Israel and some Israel official affiliated ships in the Red Sea, as Iran closed the airspace around Tehran's Imam Khomeini International Airport. Israel missile strikes struck around that airfield. Meanwhile, President Trump told the Financial Times in an interview published Sunday that it was he, not Benjamin Netanyahu, that calls the shots, especially as it relates to a ceasefire, though not specifically asked about any missile firing done on Sunday, because the interview had been conducted on Friday of the week before. I call the shots, he told the Financial Times. He doesn't call the shots. Days after California's primary, who wrote that? Somebody paddle them for a little bit. I don't know, you know, but days after, a week after Californians voted, still no answer as to who's who, but they have cured enough ballots to get the socialist Nithya Raman into second place by just a scant 100 votes counted in the L.A. mayor's runoff. U.S. is racing to put guardrails on cyber-capable artificial intelligence models before China closes the race, according to the Trump administration and a bipartisan duo in the House moving to shape how the frontier systems work. Recent estimates cited in Politico magazine put the window at 6 to 12 months before Beijing is able to field a comparable model of artificial intelligence. He signed an executive order promoting advanced artificial intelligence innovation and security and answered press questions last week that even suggested he might be open to the idea of the federal government owning some of the AI companies.
1: Every state is home to significant historic sites that tell the American story. But not every site is telling that story honestly and fairly. That's why the Heritage Foundation created the Heritage Guide to Historic Sites. 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It currently covers over 45 sites in the 13 original colonies, but sites from all 50 states will be added in time for citizens to celebrate America 250 this summer. From Mount Vernon to Independence Hall to Gettysburg and more, Americans deserve transparency, and sites that steward our history faithfully deserve our gratitude. The Heritage Guide to Historic Sites invites every American to rediscover the places and stories that define our nation. 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
1: Tell me why you cry and why you lie to me.
2: Well, because it's easier than telling you the truth, because the truth often has an adverse reaction. And it goes back to Maury's text about naming names of people in my industry that aren't putting you first. And it's not even that they're not, and part of the my fault for making it seem like this was the implication was that they were intentionally going out there to manipulate you. Some, I think, are, but I think for the most part, what happens is we see the direct connection between money. So advertisers are the ones who spend money. So the advertisers become preeminent in our thought and the listener becomes secondary. And it's just a miscalculation because without the listener, there's not an advertiser. And there's nobody to go to the advertiser. It's the reason that Jimmy Kimmel and these folks, and it goes back to my statement at this conference about the FCC staying the hell out of programming. I don't want them telling any of my affiliates, what they should. I don't want them calling WGOW in Chattanooga and saying, yeah, we want you to take Joe Thomas off the air. Or we're going to launch an investigation into your license. I hope all your forms are filled out in triplicate and you show enough minority outreach or whatever. Because this is what Brendan Carr is talking about doing to guys like Jimmy Kimmel, and he's wrong. He's wrong to do it. Let people stop watching. Every time somebody in the government says we're going after somebody in the media, guess what? Kristen Welker's ratings went up because the president walked out on the interview. And I'm not saying he was wrong to walk out on it. I'm kind of puzzled as to why he agreed to it. And yet they still maintain that he is some sort of autocrat. Why would you sit down? If you're an autocrat, do you think Hillary Clinton called Sean Hannity a lot of times and said, hey, can I come on your program? It is one of those few things I can say I did that he never did, as I actually sat down and interviewed the woman. I even made her snork live on the air. Because I do this one impression, you see, and she thought it was kind of funny. 434-882-4217 on this Monday morning. Good morning, Clark. What's on your mind, sir, the first thing today?
3: What's on my mind? 2020, how did they steal thee? Let us count the ways.
2: Well, and that was what made President Trump. Hang on one second for background. That's what caused President Trump to walk out on the interview, as Welker continued to push this idea of why won't you... how did she phrase it? Rebut or recant your statements that 2020 was stolen. So go ahead. So that's how was counted.
3: Well, let's just run through this real quick. Crossfire hurricane where Hillary Rodham Clinton, the DNC, the FBI, the CIA, the DOJ, the mainstream media, all concluded to tell us that Donald John Trump and the Russians colluded. Lawfare. And how? Hey, we recently learned that Reid Hoffman paid E. Jean Carroll $7 million for her bogus retelling of Law & Order SVU Season 13, Episode 11. Didn't even change the name of the hotel. I heard it through the grapevine. Oh, no, wait. I heard it from a friend who heard it from a friend who heard it from another. You've been messing around. Two bogus impeachments. Then the night the toilet leaked in Georgia, where soft serve Strokey Joe got 21 million more votes than Billy Barry or Commie. If you do the math, that's 33% more votes than any of them got, Joe. Wow. Now, J6, which was the opening salvo of the Operation Arctic Frost, was the operation they used to seal the deal on the steel. Did you hear what Mike Pence said?
2: Oh, Mike Pence is,
3: witting or not, accomplice to Arctic Frost.
2: Well, and here's the thing. So Mike Pence and the rest of the Senate then abdicates, emasculates themselves for the one thing that they have oversight on in the presidential election, which is the certification and or challenge of any electoral votes. This is what January 6th constitutionally was supposed to be about, was a meeting of the joint House and Senate to question any state funny business that might be going on with their voting.
3: Did you hear what he said this weekend?
2: Yes.
3: Mike Pence said that nobody that assaulted police officers or vandalized property on January the 6th should get any money from this weaponization fund. Joe, I 100% agree. None of the FBI operatives that were there that day should be compensated any more than the FBI has already paid them.

0: are fired up this morning, Dr. Clark, but these are all facts in evidence, unquestioned and unchallenged by the defense, by the way. And we played you the montage of all the challenges to the 2016 election that were brought by folks like Sheila Jackson Lee and Jamie Raskin, who hadn't even found his office yet in the Capitol complex and was out there saying, I'm here to protest for a state I don't represent, and so on and so forth down the line. But the big lie, the big lie was that there were not voter irregularities, and they needed, see, this is the thing you have to remember, Dr. Clark, they needed the riot on January 6th in order to close the door on ever looking again.
1: They had to have that emergency situation.
0: Yep.
1: So they could avoid standard operating procedures and go straight to the certification. Yes.
0: Absolutely, so, sir. Good stuff.
1: Anybody that will not recognize that this was stolen at this point is a theft denier, and they are A, too delusional, or B, too stupid for anybody to ever listen to again.
0: I know. Well, but the more they say it, the more somebody thinks, well, maybe they're right. Because Stalin told us about the big lie. The more frequently you say it, the more close it becomes the truth.
1: On the UFC thing, you said that maybe the next person might do something more audacious. Joe, Donald Trump is at 11 on audacity right now. The dial don't go no higher.
0: Okay, good stuff, Dr. Clark. Thank you, sir.
1: Take care.
0: Let me get Andy in here. Make sure we get with James at jcsgold.com. But Andy, go ahead, sir. You have the floor.
2: So a couple of things really hit me over the weekend when I was watching some sports. And one was there are these two guys who were Southerners who have this talk show. And they were talking about, have you ever had anybody give you a talking to? And the first one relayed a story about Dan Patrick when he had first started getting into, they were covering news stories. And the other one was just an incredible story about Parrisburg, Virginia, and, you know, which is just west of Virginia Tech. And so they're relaying, I mean, this Dan Patrick thing, I'd never heard of Dan Patrick. And turns out that, you know, our guy, who I've never met, but I listen to regularly because you have him on.
0: Yeah, Mac McDonald.
2: Yeah,
0: hang on to that. We've run out of clock here.
3: Hey, I'm Brant, and her name is Sherry.
4: Hello.
3: She's a friend of mine whom we were just praying for because of a surgery she just went through.
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3: MediShare.
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4: Honestly, Brant, seamless. And what a blessing that is when you're already nervous about a health issue, which I was.
3: Yeah.
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0: 16th primary. Landry says otherwise voters will cast the same party's ballot June 27th.
1: If they chose a Republican ballot or a Democratic ballot and they were a no-party voter, they will get the same ballot for the June 27th closed party primary races.
0: Early voting begins next Friday, June 12th, and runs through Saturday, June 20th, not including Friday, June 19th, though, as Juneteenth is a state holiday. Louisiana Radio Network.

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0: In a culture that prioritizes personal power, submission is seen as weak. But submitting to the Holy Spirit is actually the key to living a dynamic life. Today on Turning Point, Dr. David Jeremiah continues his series on the Holy Spirit by examining the power of submission and why it benefits every believer. To introduce the conclusion of his important message, The Filling of the Spirit, here's David.
1: Well, over the weekend, we have taken a little pause from our discussion of what it means to be filled by the Spirit, but we'll pick it up again today on this edition of Turning Point. In the meantime, my sister called me and told me she's reading the book, The Holy Spirit You May Not Know, and she encouraged me a great deal. I would encourage you to get that book as well because it's the resource for the month of June, and we can make this book available to you for a gift of any size during this month. And when you get the book, you will have everything we talk about in this series, plus a bunch of stuff we don't have time for, and all of the facts and figures that go behind every message that will help you understand what it means to walk in the Spirit. We're going to talk about all of these things going forward. In just a moment, we'll be dealing with part two of The Filling of the Spirit. Men and women, I want you to know that Turning Point comes with a lot of things to help you, one of which we talk about periodically, and that is our magazine. Our magazine comes every month, and it's filled with truth to help you in your walk with the Lord and to draw you closer to Him. It is an added value to every Christian who gets this magazine. Every day, Monday through Friday, there's a devotional column, one for each of the weekends, and articles to help you grow in your faith. They're all practical, motivational, helpful articles. And it's beautifully designed just for you. It comes in the mail, and you can have yours for the asking if you'll just take the moment to say, please send me the next edition of the magazine. We will happily do it, and you will receive it as soon as it comes off the press. We're so thankful for the privilege of extending this ministry to you, but you have to ask. I hope you will. Here's part two of The Filling of the Spirit. Paul compares being filled with the Spirit to being filled with alcohol. When someone drinks, the alcohol comes from the outside and starts to control them on the inside. But when you let the Holy Spirit have access to your heart, your mind, and your life, He begins to guide and strengthen and empower you from the inside out. And then the last thing about this is that it's in the present tense. That means you don't just get filled once. Actually, the text really says, keep on being filled with the Holy Spirit. All of us know there are times when we just settle into doing our own thing, whether we like to admit it or not. But if you want to have victory in your Christian life, you need to let the Spirit of God tell you what to do. You say, well, how does that work, Pastor? How does the Spirit of God tell me what to do? First of all, I believe the Spirit of God speaks to us inwardly. The Bible says one of His goals is to convict us. Have you ever noticed that you're walking along doing your own thing and something comes along and you yield to it and you feel very uncomfortable about it?

0: That's the Spirit of God in you saying, you're going down the wrong road. The same thing happens when something good approaches and you know you're doing the right thing. The Spirit of God speaks to you. But most of all, the Spirit of God speaks to us through the Bible. The Bible is God's written word, and when we read that, two things happen. We have the inspiration of the Spirit in the writing of the Bible, and we have the Holy Spirit living within us, helping us to understand what the Bible says. I remember hearing a guy said, you know, I never could understand the Bible. Then I got saved, and in the meantime, I discovered somebody rewrote it. No, they didn't rewrite the Bible. You just got the interpreter on the inside. He's helping you understand. The Bible says, the natural man does not understand the things of the Spirit, for they're spiritually discerned. That means if you don't have the Holy Spirit because you're not a Christian, you can read the Bible until your eyes fall out, and it won't make any difference in your life. More and more as I grow in the Lord, I understand that being filled with the Spirit is an ongoing process. Sometimes, as I'm reading and studying the Bible, the Spirit of God will reveal something to me, some area of my life or ministry that isn't under His control, and He brings it to mind. He does. And I have to either yield that to Him or I have to deny it and go on doing my own thing. We should never imagine that being filled is a once-for-all deal that you can nail down at some Bible camp and throw a chunk of wood on the bonfire and it's all settled. Being filled is a continuous thing. Every day you seek the Lord and you wake up in the morning and say, Spirit of God, control my life today. I want to be a Spirit-led, Spirit-filled person on this day. Now, what are the conditions for this gracious act? What do we have to do? How do we go about this? How do I become a Spirit-filled Christian? First of all, you have to desire to be filled with the Spirit. If you have no desire for the Spirit of God to fill you and control you, guess what? It won't happen. John 7, Jesus says, if anyone thirsts, let him come to me and drink. And then he tells us later in the verse that that verse is about the Holy Spirit. In the Beatitudes in the New Testament, there's a verse that says, blessed are those who hunger and thirst after righteousness. And what that means is, if you're a Christian, do you ever have this feeling that there should be something else going on in your life beside what's going on right now? You want something more, something different, something more aligned with what God's will is. And you know in your heart, you're not walking the straight and narrow. You're living on the fringe areas. If that doesn't bother you, and if you don't have a desire for there to be something more in your life, you're never going to be filled with the Spirit of God, because He doesn't come where He's not wanted. He's not going to come into your life and take control unless you ask Him to, unless you desire for that to happen. Are you thirsty? Maybe a little desperate for a closer walk with God. You say, well, that makes me feel like something's wrong. Let me tell you something. The Bible says you're blessed if you hunger after righteousness. It doesn't say you're blessed if you're righteous, although that's true. It says you're blessed if you hunger and thirst for righteousness. Do you have a desire for more of God, more of His will, more of His person? You're a candidate for the Holy Spirit's filling. That's what the Scripture says. Some people have told me, Pastor, I wish I could get to the place in my Christian life where I could just be happy. Jesus says you will be blessed if you hunger and thirst after righteousness. The word blessed is the word happy. Happy is the one who hungers and thirsts after righteousness. Don't deny that in your life. Don't push that away. Don't say, what's wrong with me? I just keep wanting more of God. If that's true of you, the Bible says you're a candidate for the Holy Spirit's infilling. Then you have to denounce sin in your life. Let me tell you something. The Holy Spirit will not cohabit a life that is filled with willful sin. If you're living in habits that are not honoring to the Lord, the Holy Spirit's not going to move in next to that. His first name is holy. And He's going to want to be in a place where holiness is true. Paul explained it like this. He said, since we have these promises, dear friends, let us purify ourselves from everything that contaminates the body and spirit, perfecting holiness out of reverence for God. When we come to be filled with the Holy Spirit, first of all, we have to want to be. We have to desire it. And secondly, we have to be willing to deal with the things in our life that are not pleasing to the Lord. I'll tell you something I've learned. You say, well, I don't know if there are things like that in my life. If you ask the Lord to reveal them to you, He flat out will do it. You won't have to ask Him a number of times. You won't have to say, oh, Lord, Lord, please show me the things that are wrong in my life. What I've discovered is, if you ask Him for that, He will show it to you. Through His word, through a sermon, through something you hear on the radio, through a conversation with, I don't know what it'll be, but He has this way of always making us aware of the things in our life that are not pleasing to Him. You may be afraid to ask that question because you don't want to know the answer. That's what I discover from a lot of folks I know. Why don't you ask the Lord to show you those things in your life that are not pleasing to Him? Because you already know those things in your life that are not pleasing to Him. You don't need God to tell you those things. So you don't ask. The Bible says if you want to be controlled by the Spirit of God, you have to get serious about not living your life according to the old way before you were saved. You need to live your life in a new way. Denounce sin in your life. Third thing you got to do is you have to dedicate yourself fully to Christ. To be filled with the Spirit is to yield to His control. The Holy Spirit doesn't want to just be the resident of your life. He wants to be the president of your life. He wants to sit on the throne of your life. He wants to rule every day in the decisions you make, in the things you do, in the places you go. I used to pray when I'd get up in the morning, Lord, help me to take Jesus Christ with me wherever I go and be an influence for Him. And then I realized that's a prayer I don't have to pray because He's going with me anyway. So to be filled with the Spirit is to yield to the Spirit's control. Romans 12, 1 and 2 have been used over the years to illustrate this. And I'm not going to read it from the King James. I'm going to read it from Phillips' paraphrase because it's so good. Listen to these words. With eyes wide open to the mercies of God, I beg you, my brothers, as an act of intelligent worship, to give Him your bodies as a living sacrifice, consecrated to Him and acceptable by Him. Don't let the world around you squeeze you into its own mold, but let God remold your minds from within so that you may prove in practice that the plan of God for you is good and it meets all of His demands and moves toward the goal of true maturity. So we say, all right, Lord, you know what I want, and my life is clean now, and I've confessed my sin. Now I'm just going to give you control in my business, in my home, in my free time, in every part of me. Lord, you've got it all. No strings attached, no clauses, no reservations. You got me. Someone has illustrated this as a house with a bunch of rooms in it. Jesus wants access to every room in your life. He wants to control. You can't lock Him out of some rooms. You can't say, no, this is my thing over here, Lord. I'll take care of this. You got all the rest of it, but I got this. He wants absolute, total control. Some of you know that I went to Dallas Seminary. Dallas Seminary is a wonderful place. It was founded by a man named Lewis Sperry Chafer. I wasn't there when the school was founded. That was a long, long time ago. But I've read a lot about this man, and he was unique. He did things most people wouldn't have the courage to do, and usually it turned out pretty good. I remember reading that on one occasion in Dallas, he was asked to speak at a banquet, and there were a lot of preliminaries, a lot of music, a lot of announcements, along with various presentations and endless acknowledgments. I know what that's like. I've been in that spot. I went to a place once where they had a bunch of sponsors on the radio and they let every sponsor speak for 5 minutes. Well, this event with Lewis Sperry Chafer, it was 3 hours before he got to speak. 3 hours. He immediately endeared himself to the audience when he got up and he said, I had prepared a somewhat lengthy message, but the hour is late. I will not detain you. Therefore, I'm just going to present a 3-point outline of the message and let the Spirit of God speak to your heart. Here's what he said. My subject is the reasonableness of fully surrendering our lives to God. Reason number one, He is all wise and He knows better than anyone else what is best for my life. Reason number two, He's almighty and He has the power to accomplish that which is best for me. Reason number three, he loves me more than anyone else in the world loves me. Conclusion, the most logical thing a Christian can do is to surrender his life completely to God. What more can I say? What need I say more? And with that, he sat down. He got a standing ovation. Not because of the message, but because it was over. But the message was worth an ovation. God knows you better than anyone else knows you. God loves you more than anyone else loves you. And God is more powerful than anyone else could ever be, can accomplish in you what no one else can do. So why wouldn't you want to give your life over to him and his spirit in your heart? You have to have a desire to be filled. You have to denounce sin in your life. You have to dedicate yourself completely to the Lord. And the Bible says that when we do these things, the Holy Spirit will take control. There are two verses in the New Testament that have often intrigued me about the Holy Spirit. Maybe you've read them and wondered, what in the world does that mean? They have a lot to do with what we're talking about today, because these things can get in the way of the Spirit of God controlling your life. 1 Thessalonians 5:19 says this, "Do not quench the Holy Spirit." What in the world does that mean? It means that when the Holy Spirit's on fire in your life, don't throw cold water on what he wants you to do. Don't shut him down. Don't put him on hold. You quench the Holy Spirit by not doing something he tells you to do. And when you walk in the Spirit and are filled with the Spirit, you don't want to quench him. When he tells you to do something, do it, because if you don't, you're quenching him. You're pouring water on the influence of the Spirit in your life. That's why total obedience is required here. You don't get to pray about it. You don't get, give me a couple of weeks to think this over, Lord. He tells you to do something. You know it's from him. You do it. And if you don't, you quench the Holy Spirit. The other one in the New Testament that's similar to this is in Ephesians 4:30 that says, "Do not grieve the Holy Spirit of God." How do we grieve the Holy Spirit? Well, if you're not going to walk in the Spirit, if you're not going to be filled with the Spirit, the last thing you want to do is to grieve him or in any way to shut him down. The Holy Spirit tells you to do something and you don't do it, you grieve him. You do something that's dishonoring to the Lord, you grieve him. The Holy Spirit is a living, vital person who lives within you and wants to help you live your life. Then the scripture tells us we have to depend on the Holy Spirit daily. Walk in the Spirit, and you shall not fulfill the lust of the flesh. Man, have I got an illustration for you on this point. I've had to learn how to walk all over again in the last couple of years. I'm not there yet, but I'm getting there. What I've learned is when you walk, you put one foot out, and you have to depend on that foot to hold you while you move the other foot to get ahead of it. You have to take your steps one at a time. If you get too far ahead of yourself, you end up on the floor. If you get too crazy and try to go too fast, you can't keep up with yourself. Walking is a wonderful privilege. I didn't realize how wonderful it is until these days. What a joy it is to be able to walk. But the Bible says we're to walk in the Spirit. What does that mean? That means we're to depend on him every day, one step at a time. I remember years ago, there was a big debate in the church about how to know the will of God. And I read the books and heard the sermons, and I never did quite get them. And one day I realized the will of God for your life is composed of the will of God for every day of your life. If you walk with the Lord every day, you will end up in the place where God wants you to be. We worry so much about what God wants us to do tomorrow, next year, next month. And God, I think, is more concerned about whether or not we're putting one foot ahead of each other and depending on him and walking in the Spirit. That's the challenge every day. Lord, help me to walk with you today. Walking in the Spirit means trusting in the Lord God every moment. Every day you get up and say, "You're in control of my life. I'm going to depend upon you today." Now, one last thing before we close our Bibles. What happens to you when you're filled with the Spirit? You know, if you watch Christian television, you're going to hear somebody say, when you're filled with the Spirit, you will speak in tongues. The Bible doesn't teach that. I'm not here to debate speaking in tongues. That's not the purpose of this message. But you know, one of the things that's interesting to me, that's very mysterious, very obsolete. The real evidence of being Spirit-filled is much more practical than that. In Ephesians, it says this, be filled with the Spirit, speaking to one another in psalms and hymns and spiritual songs, singing and making melody in your heart to the Lord, giving thanks always for all things to God in the name of the Lord Jesus, and submitting to one another in the fear of God. The Bible says when you're filled with the Spirit of God, your relationships will be different. You'll be speaking to one another in psalms and hymns and spiritual songs. You'll have a holy way of dealing with it. You won't be always antagonistic to everything that happens in your life. And then it says, singing and making melody in your heart to the Lord. Worship is one of the evidences of a Spirit-filled person. Let me tell you something else. Worship is the evidence of a Spirit-filled church. If you're out someplace, maybe you have to move and you're trying to find a new church, you can find out a lot about that church before the pastor ever gets up to speak. What's going on with the worship? Are the people worshiping? You can go to some churches where there's two or three people singing on the stage. Nobody's singing in the pew. Spirit-filled churches are worshiping churches. That's why I love to come to this church, because before I ever get to speak, I get to worship. And then the Bible says we're giving thanks. Do you know that giving thanks is impossible for those who complain and are grumpy and grouchy and whining? A lot of the problems in churches these days are people that are unhappy over crazy things. They don't like the pews. They don't like the colors. Maybe they don't like the preacher. The Bible says if you're Spirit-filled, you're going to be filled with gratitude. You're going to be thankful for the things God does for you. You know, I've been taken away from some of the things I love to do over these last 2 years, but God has shown me that I can be thankful for the things I can still do, and I am very grateful for that. To be Spirit-filled means to be filled with gratitude, to be grateful, to be thankful. I love to be around people like that, don't you? They just lift you up and make you feel worthy of every day. Here's one that'll touch all of us. The last one on this list in this passage is to be submitting. It says submitting one to another. You know, when I first came here, I did a lot of weddings. And I had a wedding ceremony, and in this wedding ceremony it says, wives, be submissive to your own husbands. And I once had a lady call me and say, I won't let you marry me unless you take that out of the ceremony. I'm not going to do that. I said, we're going to have to get somebody else to marry you, because that's what the Bible teaches. One time, however, I did a wedding where I got it mixed up and I had the husband submitting to the wife. Took me a long time to get that one straightened out. But you know what's interesting about all of that? What's interesting is this is not about wives submitting to husbands. This is about everybody submitting to everybody. What does it say? Submitting to one another in the fear of God. It means to have a spirit of not always having to be number one, not always having to be the one who makes all the decisions, but being submissive, have an attitude of submission. Do you know what I'm talking about when I say that? Be submissive one to another. Give everyone an opportunity. Don't always have to be first. Jesus said that when we are filled with the Spirit, out of our life, rivers of living water will flow. You know what that means? Spirit-filled people will have an influence on others. Spirit-filled people will have a life that is contagious. I need to tell you this. I've told you this before over the years. One of the people like that I met when I came to this church was Tim LaHaye. You know, he taught on the Spirit-filled life, but he lived the Spirit-filled life. When I was with him, I always left him feeling better about life and desiring to do better myself. He had a contagious spirit. You can have that spirit if you let the Spirit of God control your life. if you'll just be willing to say, Lord, I've been trying to do this on my own, and I need to be filled with the Spirit. I would encourage you this week to explore that thought in your life. Let me tell you, if you're not a Christian, if you're not a believer, you don't have the Spirit, so that doesn't work. You need Jesus first. When you get Jesus, you get the Spirit.
1: Amen. When you accept Jesus Christ as your personal Savior, the Bible says you're baptized into the Spirit. And the Spirit comes to be the resident in your life. When you allow Him to fill your life, He becomes the president, and that's the most important thing. Don't let Him just live in your life. Let Him rule and reign in your life and find out what it's like to live every day under the control of the Holy Spirit of God. Tomorrow, we're going to talk about the illumination of the Spirit. How did the Bible get written, and how did the men of God who wrote the Word of God know that it was indeed God's Word? What does the illumination of the Spirit mean, and how does it work? That's tomorrow and Wednesday here on Turning Point. On Thursday and Friday, we're going to talk about walking in the Spirit. In the meantime, if you haven't already done so, I hope you will get a copy of the book, the third in the trilogy of books about God. The Holy Spirit You May Not Know follows the God You May Not Know and the Jesus You May Not Know. This book will help you in your walk with the Lord. It's yours for the asking for a gift of any size this month. 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
3: 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Well, I only remember it during the glory days of it being Robert E. Lee's Circle.
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9: Breaking news this hour from Town Hall. I'm Rich Thomason. Israel and Iran have been exchanging fire, raising fears that the tenuous ceasefire could completely unravel. The BBC's Sebastian Usher is in Israel.
10: We were woken by an alert here in Jerusalem. An hour later, actually, when I was on air, we had another alarm, and we did hear overhead several booms of the interceptions. So far, Iran hasn't fired a large number of missiles, but the warning that was issued by the Revolutionary Guards that they might continue for a full 7 days might be pursued. And obviously, that would be a big escalation, which there's no doubt that Israel will respond to even more than we've seen so far.
9: Anxious to make a deal that would end the hostilities, President Trump is urging both sides to hold their fire. Israel has been striking Iranian proxy Hezbollah in Lebanon, and Iran has been firing into Israel. The NYPD holding a suspect in a series of stabbings at New York's Penn Station last night. Half dozen people injured. Security is being stepped up ahead of President Trump's planned visit to Madison Square Garden directly above Penn Station for tonight's Game 3 of the NBA Finals. Police in Toledo, Ohio, searching for suspects following a weekend mass shooting at a crowded street festival.
11: 12 people were struck with bullets. That's what we have right now. Two of them critical. We're processing the scene. We do have some evidence, and we're following up on some leads.
9: Toledo Deputy Police Chief Joe Hefferman. Magnitude 7.8 earthquake has rocked the southern Philippines, killing at least 19 people, more than 200 others injured. On Wall Street this morning, stock futures are mixed. The Dow futures are down 73 points. NASDAQ futures up 186. The S&P futures ahead 22. More on these stories, townhall.com.
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9: Nigeria's government orders a crackdown on a powerful terrorist group.
13: The Nigerian army said that it freed 360 people abducted by Boko Haram in southern Borno. That's in the northeastern part of the country. The operation, according to the army statement, was conducted in the Mandara Mountains, which form a part of the militant group's stronghold. It resulted in the release of several people, including children, who had been abducted across different communities in Borno. Statement said 2 infants died during their prolonged captivity. Audio courtesy of the Nigerian army. I'm Haya Pinjwani.
9: Chinese President Xi Jinping has arrived in Pyongyang, his first visit to North Korea in 7 years. The trip is likely meant to reassert China's influence over North Korea, which in recent years has been moving closer to Russia. Xi's 2-day visit starts today. He's expected to hold a summit with North Korean leader Kim Jong-un. News and analysis, townhall.com.
14: Coastal flood advisory continues in effect, including the tidal lakes with that strong onshore flow. Deep layered tropical moisture moving in. Good chance tonight, but a likely chance of rounds of storms tomorrow, which could train over some spots, dumping heavy amounts in a short period of time. Thus, an elevated flood threat exists for tomorrow, but improving by tomorrow night. And we still have some rains, but more scattered about Sunday. Around the middle 80s to low 80s, returning tomorrow after 70 start the morning. Ralph Sanji, WGSO.
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22: 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Now look at more lifestyle headlines. Sharon Stone said the HBO's controversial show Euphoria should be shown in America's high schools. The parents should have to see it. During a conversation with Keith Palmer for Variety's Actors on Actors series, the 68-year-old actress who joined the cast of Euphoria for its recently concluded third and final season was all praise about the show, which has drawn criticism for its graphic depictions of sex, drug use, and violence. "I think it's the greatest show on television," she said. The Oscar nominee shared she cried after watching the first episode of Euphoria, saying she believes it is an honest reflection of real issues that high school students face. "Euphoria is so relevant," she said. "I believe it should be shown in every high school, and I think all the parents should have to see it. As a mom, I love it." Bill Maher mocked Maine Senate candidate Graham Plattner on Friday, using the candidate's mounting controversies, and there are a lot of them, to argue Democrats are facing yet another problem tied to misconduct allegations ahead of a major toss-up race. Democrats, they have another sex creep problem, Maher said during his Real Time with Bill Maher monologue. "Have you seen this guy, Graham Plattner, up in Maine? Their big hope to take the Senate, the Democrats, but Graham Plattner, he's a lot. You know, he's got a Nazi tattoo," Maher said. "We don't know about that. Maybe it was just drunk. You didn't know it was whatever." Now some of the girlfriends are coming forward, he said. One of them says he used to watch TV while he was sharpening his axe, which could cost him the women's vote, but he did win over Stephen King. I'm Janet Huxley for the Mike Church Show and the Red, White, and Dude Nation, because ethics in broadcasting matters.
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0: my. Who's the guy that says my? Joe Kinder. Well, folks, of course, we're starting a gold giveaway contest, a big promotion today, and of course, everything blew up on a Monday. But we are here live, asking the question of the day.
1: What in the wide, wide world of sports is going on here?
0: Well, I'll tell you.
2: In order to ensure the security and continuing stability, the Republic will be reorganized into the First Galactic Empire!
0: No, you can't!
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3: And so I'm calling on Congress to pass these reforms, and I'm going to sign them in the wall!
0: No, you're not!
4: The thunder will now
1: you've got. You tell them I'm coming! And hell's coming with me, you hear? Hell's coming with me!
0: All righty, our call-in line telephone number, if you'd like to be on the program today. 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You're actually going to have to use it because we are going to play the Golden Truth Ticket soundbite of the day at the start of sometime in the next segment, and you will actually need that smartphone thingy to actually call 844-527-8723 to see who it is that's going to win the first Golden Truth ticket of the day for free. 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It is a Monday. And I'll tell you why I'm laughing in just
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5: 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This is Houston. We are go for launch.
0: So it's Monday, June the 8th, and this is the start of the, this will be the seventh time that we have raffled off a major prize. The first three times was a Kia Soul. Then there was a pair of Kia Seltos. And then last year, there was obviously the Pound of Gold, which was won by Chris Payne. And this year, it's a Pound of Gold. Whatever the price is, COB today of a Pound of Gold, that's what the grand prize is. So that's how it will be set. So filling in a couple of details here. So we did all of our show prep yesterday, anticipating that the demons were going to try and shut this whole thing down. And sure enough, Beelzebub and the boys, Beelzebub, Baphomet, Bagul and the boys showed up in full armor and lobbed the equivalent of a broadcasting electronic neutron bomb at us at about 15 minutes before the start of the program. And so we're sitting here wondering, we're at the main broadcast machine over there that does all the U-Boob and the Roku and everything. And and all of a sudden, I couldn't even get to Google. And I'm like, wait a minute. Even on a dial-up modem, on a bad day, with a 9600 baud connection, you can get to Google. I couldn't get to Google. So it was a running around here in a panic, call 911, call 911, call 911. And finally, we determined that the internet router had crapped the bed. It went, hey, connect here. Connect here. Connect here. And it wouldn't do it. So, a hard restart of a router later and a couple of Hail Marys, and we are up and running here on day one of the Golden Truth Ticket, 2026 version of the Golden Truth Ticket Extravaganza Sweepstakes. So, welcome to all of you who are listening or watching out there. If you're wondering, if you just happened to get a notification and you went like, well, what is this live show that is on Census Fidelium? Well, Steve Cunningham is our broadcast partner for this year's Win a Pound of Gold contest, and so is the channel, Census Fidelium. So you will be seeing me on the channel quite a lot over the course of the next 28 days or so. You'll also see Steve. Steve will be making an appearance. He'll come on today. And this is so that Census Fidelium members and subscribers – so you will get to see and hear the Golden Truth Ticket soundbite of the day and know that you can call in later on when it's played and you guys can be the winners. You get to compete with Crusade Channel, Mike Church Show listeners today, for ticket number one. Who is it? Who's going to win number one? We've got to play the soundbite first and we'll do it next segment. All right, here's what's going on today. So Trump goes to Wisconsin to go meet with a bunch of farmers, and he spins this yarn. So I'm going to start here. He spins this yarn. I just signed a pardon the other day. The guy was fixing his truck. Can you believe this? The Democrats are so vicious and evil with their environmental wackoism. He was fixing his truck, and he's in jail for 7 years. He's in jail. So I pardoned the guy for fixing his truck. It's all he did was fixing his truck. Well, come to find out, he wasn't fixing his truck. He was fixing logs for other people that had trucks that were in violation of certain statutes in the Clean Air Act. And it was actually Trump's EPA in 2018 that began the prosecution or the investigation into the guy. So it wasn't Biden that started it. Now, I think Biden finished it. And the Merrick Garland Injustice Department finished it off, but Trump had his facts all wrong, and so I told the dude that reported the original guy that posted the soundbite, Nick Sorter, and put the story up. Simple, always do due diligence. Don't believe anything on the internet. It's all fake. Everything is a lie. Right? Proceed from the point of view that everything is. It's like. You know what it's like? It's like wrestling. Back in the day. Okay, Maggie, you do it better than I do. Give me a nature boy, Ric Flair.
6: Woo!
0: There it is. If you grew up in the Tidewater area in Virginia like I did, then you will remember all of those great wrestling. Gosh, we had so many when I was a kid. You had Nature Boy Ric Flair. You had Blackjack Mulligan, who was a partner with Ric Flair, and they were like the tag team champions. You had the brothers, Gene and Ole Anderson. You had a guy named Wahoo McDaniels. Now, how do you get that? How do you get McDaniel, an Irish name, and then an engine crossed with it? Wahoo McDaniel. Anybody remember Wahoo McDaniel? We had Rufus R. Freight Train Jones. We had, oh gosh, there were so many of them, so many amazing, colorful characters. We would go to the wrestling matches, and it was Mid-South Wrestling. It would come on UHF TV back in the 70s. I don't remember the channel. But my stepfather would take me and a couple of my friends, because he loved it, to wrestling matches when they would come to the Norfolk Scope. And even though you knew the whole thing, I mean, when you're a kid, you don't know that it's fake. By the time you know you become, you're a teenager, what have you, you start going, wait a minute, I think that there's some acting going on here. No, it's all real. So even though you knew it was fake, you went anyway. Well, it's kind of how you should proceed on the internet these days. You know, everything that you're looking at is fake, but you do it anyway. So you have to do your due diligence. So the due diligence on this would say that the guy that was pardoned was not pardoned because he was changing a glow plug on his F-350 diesel. he was convicted of, and Trump pardoned him for these offenses against the supposedly that I guess he was fixing records because people weren't keeping DEF or whatever records. The whole thing is just so stupid. And as I said to someone who went, yeah, well, I thought you were Captain Freedom. I thought you were anti-government regulation. I am. But a law is a law. While it's on the books, you have to obey and follow the Clean Air Act. If you don't, you wind up in a federal pen like that guy did. In any event, that's not really... I just wanted to mention that that's kind of where we start with his visit to Wisconsin to go say that, well, we're bailing the farmers out because the farmers can't bail themselves out. So we're not in a war, but we're in a war. The Strait of Hormuz wasn't closed. It is closed because of the war that we're not in. So we're in a not war. That's not a war, but the Strait of Hormuz is closed because of the not war. We've now demolished the Iranian Navy. We're on rotation number 8. This is the 8th time now that we have destroyed the Iranian Navy. It's the 5th time that we've destroyed all of the Iranian ballistic missile capability. Today, Iran says with its non-ballistic missile capabilities that it doesn't have because the not war that we didn't engage in, because it wasn't called a war, that it's going to start bombing northern Israel. So we're sending notices out saying, if you live in these parts of northern Israel, you need to get out of Dodge because the missiles are going to start landing. Now, the inquiring mind, who is not a neocon warmonger and who has watched this entire debacle in stunned disbelief, has to wonder, well, how are they going to bomb northern Israel with a ballistic missile capability that's been destroyed 6 times? It's been obliterated. What are they going to do? Bottle rockets. At one point in time in the Oval Office, months ago, when Trump was asked about what threat? Somebody said, are you concerned about the threat of Iran to its neighboring countries? And he goes, what threat? What do they have? What do they have, Christian? What do they have? Bottle rockets? They have nothing. We destroyed it. So obliterated, it's gone. So what are they going to shoot at the Israelis tonight if they go through with this? You know, I usually make a habit of it, and I tell you guys every morning, so let's just go ahead and do it. What is the spot price of West Texas Intermediate crude, WTI? Let's see here. About where it was on Friday, $93.86. Remember me telling you last week, get used to it. Your $4.50 gallon of gas, just get used to it. It's not going anywhere. Wait a minute. We expect to have a deal. Today you're going to hear Tracksuit Marco is going to come out today and is going to say, no, the Iranians are a grave threat to the world. We couldn't allow them to have a nuclear weapon. We'd have a domino effect. It would have been a threat to the entire region and ultimately to the United States. So the president's doing the right thing. But we expect today the negotiations are going very well. We expect today that we're going to have an agreement with the Iranians. The Iranians are going like, we're not even talking to you. What are you talking about? So we will be talking about this as the program unfolds in front of your very ears and eyes today. I don't know this guy from Adam. Apparently Maggie was following this clown.
6: No.
0: Jesse Ridgway. What's the murdering accomplice's name? What's her name?
6: Ashley.
0: Okay, Ashley Ridgway. Remember me telling you that the fame and stardom and celebrity, you only have a couple thousand followers. The people we watch on podcast, they have hundreds of thousands of millions because they're better than you. You don't know what you're talking about, tickety. 35 years in the business, and as I have been saying and repeating for the last 10, 12 years, you can't just Thanos snap broadcasting acumen into existence. You certainly can't just Thanos snap broadcasting ethics into existence. But you go ahead, do what you guys do, throw all your money at the little at the Ben father And all of the other people that never worked their way up, never paid dues, never were interns, didn't learn how to work mixing boards like this, or microphone consoles like this one, I didn't learn any mic technique or anything of the sort. Just went, oh, he looks pretty good. I love the way he delivers the outrage porn. That because there's no history and no story behind almost all of your favorite podcasters today, as you are influencers, as you call them. They have put no skins on the wall. They've done nothing with the most of them with the entirety of their lives. How do you actually know them? And why do you trust them? Why do so many people? Because they send me emails. TKD, OMG, dude, you won't believe what... filling name here that I've never heard of before. Sad! And I ask the question all the time, who is this guy? Who? I don't know who this is. Well, this Jesse Ridgway clown was one of them. No story, no history, just millions. How many followers did he have on his YouTube channel? It's like a million and a half? Subscribers? And this is insane. So
6: 626,000.
0: Okay, 626,000.
6: No, on his YouTube, he's got 4.34 million.
0: Okay, on the YouBoob, it's on X, it's 626,000. On YouBoob, it's 4.3 million. How? How is this possible? What did he do? What made you do this? I asked the question today because you've seen the thumbnail for today's broadcast, the new Killing Fields. Remember the movie The Killing Fields? Back in the late 70s, early 80s. I think it came out in 79, I want to say. Won all the Oscars, The Killing Fields. What was it about? It was about the Vietnam War and all the people that were the killing fields, the people that were killed, the men and women and children and soldiers that were killed in these fields. Over again, another war that was started principally. Well, the communists started it. But that doesn't mean that the stupid Americans had to follow suit, and that's exactly what LBJ did. In any event, they made the Killing Fields is about killing in the Vietnam War. Well, the new Killing Fields is social media. So the Ridgeways, a couple of months ago, 6 months or so ago, go on their YouBoob channel and announce that they are pregnant. Oh, we're pregnant. Oh, we're so excited. Oh, it's going to be so awesome. We're having a baby. And they even show sonograms of the baby. And then, oh, break. You have to stick around to the break to find out.
7: Louisiana Radio Network, I'm John Burns. The closed party U.S. Senate runoff elections aren't till June 27th, but Secretary of State Nancy Landry says today's an important deadline.
8: It's the deadline for citizens who've never registered to vote to register, and for those who are already registered to make changes to their voter registration in time for the June 27th election.
7: Those changes could potentially include party affiliation, which is the only way one could cast the opposite party's ballot in the runoff than the one they cast in the

Bluebell doesn't fudge on deliciousness. Our new black raspberry fudge ice cream in pints and half gallons combines black raspberry flavored ice cream with dark chocolate flavored chunks and a chocolate fudge swirl. The result is real. Taste the truth.

0: crazy about a shark dance. And it was true from the time that song came out till around 2010, when girls stopped going crazy over a sharp-dressed man because men stopped dressing sharply. Cargo shorts, flip-flops, and tank tops became all the rage for men's public casual wear, to say nothing of how they dressed for mass. Well, as my listeners and viewers know, there's hardly anything more important to me than being a
1: sharp-dressed man.
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0: Wait a minute, wait a minute. I can name that song in four notes. Who is this Graham Platner character in Maine? Wait a minute, wait a minute, wait a minute. I thought we were in the era of Believe Her. I'll give you my wrestling name. Marcus Julius Meridius Maximus Augustus Stone Cold Dude Austin. The Duty Llama. Rufus R. Freight Train Dude reporting for duty here on a Monday here on the Mike Church Show. On the Ethics and Broadcasting Network. Welcoming all of you that are listening or watching anywhere out there. Today is day one of the Golden Truth Ticket Contest. 2026 version. So last night we kicked everything off at 4 o'clock yesterday afternoon. If you're a Dude Nation or Founders Pass member or a email recipient of Steve's list at Census Fidelium, you should have gotten an email yesterday evening that would give you the link to the ticket page and a 20% discount coupon, which has expired. I checked it. It's expired. So all of our faithful VIP super fans and members all got a chance to get tickets at a 20% discount yesterday. And I know a lot of people took advantage of it. But your chance to win today starts right now.
1: Real bonanzas are few and far between that take a lot of finding. Say, answer me this, will you? Why is gold worth some 20 bucks an ounce?
2: I don't know. Because it's scarce.
1: 1,000 men say go searching for gold. After 6 months, one of them's lucky. One out of 1,000. This find represents not only his own labor, but that of 999 others to boot. That's 6,000 months or 500 years, scrabbling over a mountain, going hungry and thirsty. Now, it's a gold, mister, is worth what it is because of the human labor that went into the finding and the getting of it.
2: Never thought of it just like that.
1: Well, there's no other explanation, mister. Gold itself ain't good for nothing except for making jewelry with gold teeth. gold's a devilish sort of a thing anyway. You start out, you tell yourself you'd be satisfied with 25,000 handsome smackers worth of it. So help my lord and cross my heart. Fine resolution. After months of sweating yourself dizzy and growing short on provisions and finding nothing, you finally come down to 15,000, then 10. Finally, you say, Lord, let me just find $5,000 worth and never ask for anything more the rest of my life.
2: $5,000 is a lot of money.
1: Mm. Yeah, here in this joint seems like a lot, but I tell you, if it was to make a real strike, you couldn't be dragged away. Not even the threat of miserable death would keep you from trying to add 10,000 more. 10, you'd want to get 25. 25, you'd want to get 50. 50, 100, like roulette. One more turn, you know, always one more.
3: It wouldn't be that way with me. I swear it wouldn't. I take only what I set out to get. Even if there's still $500,000 worth lying around waiting to be picked up.
1: I've dug in Alaska and Canada and Colorado. I was with the crowd in the British Honduras where it made my fare back home and almost enough over to cure me of the fever I'd caught. Dug in California and Australia, all over the world practically. Yeah, I know what gold does to men's souls.
0: All right, there is your soundbite of the day, your Golden Truth Ticket soundbite of the day. And now Maggie will spin her wheel here, and you will all see which caller number you need to be today. I haven't seen the spinning wheel.
4: I hate this.
0: It's so discombobulated. This stupid green screen is just out of this. It's out of control. So be caller number 7. Later today, when you hear that soundbite from the movie The Treasure of the Sierra Madre, that was, I don't know who the Irish guy was, but the other actor in there was Humphrey Bogart. And so when you hear Treasure of the Sierra Madre played later today, not during a rebroadcast. This show is rebroadcast 3 times today. On the Crusade Channel and on the Ethics and Broadcasting Network. 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Tomorrow, we will begin the secret password part. So if you're the correct caller and you went and watched the Mike Church Show highlight video clip of the day, buried in that clip is an Easter egg, is a secret password. Give that secret password as the correct caller and we'll double the tickets. So you're $100 now, two chances to win, and it costs you nothing other than watching or listening to the Mike Churchill here on the Crusade Channel and the Ethics and Broadcasting Network. Okay, so back to the Ridgeways. What did this guy talk about on his 4.5 million follower YouBoob channel? What was it about? I never watched it.
4: I didn't either.
0: Okay. I'm just trying to imagine. Were they like the Gaineses? Were they home improvement people?
4: No.
0: Okay, all right. In any event, so these two go on, like, well, we're pregnant, we're having a baby, oh, we're so excited, we can't wait to meet the little feller. It was just a little feller. So I'm hearing Billy Bob Thornton from Sling Blade in the back of my head now. So they're talking about the baby. They're excited. They're pregnant. They're painting the room. They're assembling the crib. They're buying the toys and they're thinking about names and everything. And then they go to a ultrasound apartment, as we say here in New Orleans, an apartment. They go to an ultrasound apartment, and then I guess she has the amnio test done. Isn't that how you find out if you have the Downs chromosome? So I guess she has the amniocentesis test done. And then the doctor calls back and goes, you guys need to come in, sit down. Mr. and Mrs. Ridgeway, I'm here to inform you that your test came back and it's positive for the extra chromosome,
4: trisomy
0: 21, that causes Down syndrome in children. And it was like, oh, no! It was William Shatner in The Wrath of Khan. Khan! No, it was Khan! And supposedly they agonized over it. And then they decided that why they didn't want to bring a Down syndrome child into this cruel world of ours, because of all the pain, suffering, and misery that it would have to endure, knowing that it wasn't like the other kids, that it wasn't normal, and that it couldn't have a full and productive and wonderful life. So they did what any other enterprising, loving, Christian American soul would do. They went to Planned Parenthood and had it killed. They murdered it. That's right, I said it. They murdered it. Then they go on and tell everyone on their YouBoob channel, oh, hey, it was going to be a Down syndrome baby. We didn't want to put it through the pain, suffering, and misery, so we aborted it. And as Billy Bob Thornton might say, I don't know why you had to do that. It was just a little fella. They killed their soon-to-be-born child. And pridefully, foolishly, demonically expected that everyone was going to be cool with it. And when they were started to receive predictable blowback for the murder, it was, hey, wait a minute now. Wait. We did the kid a favor. This is an act of compassion. For who? For you? Ridgeways then took to X.com to inform everyone of their shock that Christian zealots everywhere were canceling their subscriptions, were leaving them in droves and telling them what evil, wretched people they are. I thought Christians were supposed to love. Even if you're not Catholic, you still know the adage, hate the sin, love the sinner. But I'm not going to endorse your sin. And so you follow this. And when did they make the big announcement? It was last week, right? I think it was last week. And look, previous to this, they'd been showing it sonograms, ultrasound pictures, because people like their pictures.
4: Talking about seeing the heartbeat for the first time.
0: Yeah. Oh, look, we saw and heard the heartbeat. You killed something that had a heartbeat? That means it was alive. Fast forward to today, the dude still has 4.5 million subscribers on his YouTube channel. So I don't want to hear righteous indignation over all of this from so many people when apparently very few people have actually canceled the channel. Now, I'm still trying to figure out what the clown does.
4: He does comedy skits, and it's just a vlog of their daily life.
0: Oh, okay. So it's a reality show.
5: It's like a reality show. He vlogs what he does during the day with her, and he does some comedy skits. Some people would call it comedy. Some people would just call it stupidity. But that's what he does. That's it. And he's been doing it for 20 years.
0: 20 years. And now he's the world's most famous aborter. Some people are saying, no, they weren't really pregnant. They just did it as a publicity stunt for more clicks and likes. Oh, look, we're pregnant. But they really weren't, knowing all the while that they were going to just say, oh, sorry, misunderstanding. It was going to be a Down syndrome baby, so we had it killed. You know, this is one of the most, to me, reprehensible things that humans can do, and we are capable of an awful lot of terror. Do you know that in the country of Iceland, they boast and they brag that they have eliminated 95% of Down syndrome babies? Don't believe me, look it up. This came out during the first time I saw, or the last time I saw the stat, is when Trump debated Biden in 2020, and the issue of same day of birth abortion came up. And somebody, and of course, Trump told Biden he was opposed to it back in the day. I hope that he still is. And somebody had brought up about the Down syndrome babies and then the statistics in Iceland. These monsters in Iceland think that they're some sort of evolved humans because they kill Down syndrome babies. It was going to be a Boston Terrier puppy, and we didn't think the mother could do 10, so we only thought she could do 5, so we killed the other 5. As if we're talking about dogs here. And when the world started to find out about this, tourism to Iceland collapsed because people were going like, I don't want to go hang out with people that are just butchering and murdering babies just for the sport of it because they don't like the way they look. I want people to just think about this. Now, the Ridgeway said, no, it wasn't a baby. It was just a clump of cells. So a clump of cells that wasn't ordered in the manner in which you wanted it to be ordered. You know, my buddy Frank Wright has been writing about this horrible, awful, awful, awful trade that's going on across the Western world called surrogacy. We did a story here on this show last year about a pair of homos, dudes, that had contracted with a woman to bear one of their sons. And then we're, ooh, we're so happy. We can't wait to meet him. Can't wait to meet him. We designed him. He's going to be beautiful. He's going to be a little baby boy. Note that all your homos tend towards adopting boys. And it turns out horribly for the boys. But in this case, this wasn't an adoption. This was a surrogacy. Well, some of you probably know the end of the story, the horrid, wretched end to the story. What's the horrid, wretched end of the story is that they were doing a genetics test, keeping up with the mother, going on the doctor visits and forcing her to undergo amniocentesis, for example, another blood test, to find out that it was revealed that, well, this baby is probably not going to be blonde and certainly doesn't have blue eyes. And so what did the homos decide to do? If it's not going to be more of like blue eyes and stuff, we don't want it. But somebody else will try again. What did you do with the one you don't want? We had the mother aborted. So, you know, the surrogacy then leads to, as if this isn't crime and sin enough, the surrogacy then leads to, it's not the designer baby that we wanted to molest, so let's kill it. And they had it aborted. Now, because they were homos, you weren't allowed to say anything about it. You were supposed to go like, but they were just practicing free choice or whatever. They were exercising their liberties and rights. I'm not going to lecture this audience about it because you guys already know that life begins at conception and all that. Post-Dobbs, so understand that there's almost as much, maybe even more, sin that enters the world through the killing of babies, whether it's through surrogacy or abortion. And this is the crime that the Ridgeway case or the Ridgeway story brings up. And it all happens now in real time on this thing called social media. You know, as I have been saying from the get-go about social media, it was not meant for human flourishing. You can have it. It is possible through it. It was made and designed for the promulgation of evil. Now, that's pretty much what it's been doing. Now we have designer baby murder that you can broadcast on social media. Ooh, what a great step in evolution that is. I suppose the thing that is the most disturbing, though, is that even though there has been keyboard outrage over this, not very many people apparently have walked away from the perpetrators. So wish I'm going to wag my finger. I'm going to send you a nasty letter and a slap on your wrist, but okay, all right, you can still bill me $15 a month for your channel. The hell's going on here? Your justifiable rage should be followed up. Follow it up. These things like this should invoke shame. Where is shame? You know, think about this. A society that dresses its girls up and allows its girls, its young women, to be dressed up in a manner that 60 years ago, I have to go back 60 years now, 60 years ago was not acceptable, which is to show 85% of their naked body to earth as they prance around in these things called bikinis. And other assorted swimwear, whatever they may be. Then you have the advent of the yoga pant. I won't get into what that reveals, but I'm sure most of you are aware here. A civilization that has lost this kind of modesty is going to do things like this. Because we rely upon women, on the fairer of the two genders, of the two sexes, we rely on them for that modesty and that kind and that nurturing that is needed, because modesty at the end of the day is humility. People ask me all the time, "Where are you going?" If I go out in public like this, and I'll go to the post office today, they don't ask me anymore because they know me now. But they used to go like, "Hey man, where are you going? You look really dapper today. Where are you going, man?" I'm like, "Just another day at work." And they look at me like, "Yeah, but you got to wear you got the whole vest and the bow tie and the pocket square work in there and a long sleeve shirt. It's the middle of July. Where's the short? Where's the cargo short pants and the flip flops?" And I said, "Well, no, I do TV every day, and so you know I dress for the part. But even if I didn't, I would still respect your eyes, respect the dignity of your eyes and of what you see. You know, your mother used to tell you back in the day, back when I was a little cheerins, you only get one chance to make a first impression. Is the first impression that you want to make, gentlemen, cargo short pants, tank top, and flip-flops so that the world can see your oversized Frito scoop-sized chips for a big toenail. You know, and I've narrowed this down now. Young guys don't do this. Young guys actually wear fashionable short pants and sneakers. They want to show their sneakers off. It's only the boomers and the boom letters that want people to know that they have traded taken from the Frito-Lay Corporation a super-sized scoop chip and put it in place of their big toenail. You know, the only thing missing is not carrying around a little vats of onion dip. But it's vile to see something like this out in public, and it's certainly it's not an act of you don't respect anyone else's eyes or dignity here. And I suppose that the point at the end of the day is that until modesty returns, you can just expect more baby killing. Because we can't even get the simple things right, like you only get one chance to make a first impression. So I want to know, if you were a subscriber to this Ridgeway clown, did you cancel? And did you inform him? You know, we have a saying around here on the Mike Church show, this is not an airport. This is not an airport. There's no need for you to announce your departure. You cancel. But in this instance, yeah, I think that you ought to tell them. All right, what else is going on out there today? We'll continue to talk about this as the program gets underway. Israel strikes Iran after Tehran's missile attack. Wait a minute. I started the program off with this. Where did the Iranians get missiles from? You know, Push-Up Pete assured us at least four times the Iranian military capability has been completely and totally devastated. It's been destroyed. Trump told us it was obliterated. The whole thing's at the bottom of the sea. No Navy, no Air Force. They didn't have one anyway, but they have none now. They're in the negative now. They owe us planes. They owe the world planes. They don't have any. They don't have any.
6: Super high-tech jet fighters.
0: Tracksuit Marco told us that their missile capability was destroyed in the non-war war. So how are the Iranians lobbying missiles at the Israelis that they don't have and have no capability for? We will explore the depths of this. Something very strange is going on with the Trumps, with Ivanka and Jared Kushner, with this island that they just supposedly, oh, we were just sailing through the Adriatic Sea. You know, everyone does this. Is it the Adriatic Sea or is it the Mediterranean? Where's the island at? I just started reading about it last Thursday or so, and I watched a couple of videos about it. So supposedly, according to Ivanka, it is the Mediterranean. They were just sailing around the Mediterranean, and Shazam! Hey, look, an island! It looks like Gilligan's Island. Let's go! And they jumped off the sailing vessel, yacht, or whatever it was that they were on, and they swam to shore. They swam ashore. Now, the first thing about this, I'm going like, wait a minute. You swam to an island? You didn't know anything about it? We'll talk more about it after the timeout.

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1: 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He is a California gubernatorial candidate. He'll tell us about the corruption in the vote counting going on. And in the evening, it's time for Ringside All-Star commentator Josh Bernstein. 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
4: Breaking news this hour from Town Hall. I'm Rich Thomason. This may be the biggest challenge yet to the fragile Mideast ceasefire. Iran has fired missiles at Israel, and Israel has fired back.
5: Israel says it targeted sites in western and central Tehran. And in Iran itself, state media report blasts around the capital Tehran, Isfahan, Karaj, and elsewhere in the country. It remains unclear exactly what the damage is or if anyone was killed in these strikes.
4: Correspondent Jonathan Gambrell, President Trump has been trying to get both sides to quit fighting and keep negotiating a permanent deal to end the hostilities. Oil prices have been on the rise in the midst of a flare-up of unrest in the Mideast, and $4.16 a gallon is AAA's national average for regular gas as of this morning. That's down a penny from yesterday. President Trump planning to attend tonight's NBA Finals at New York's Madison Square Garden. As expected, security is being tightened, especially given last night's incident just downstairs from the Garden.
6: Authorities say six people have been hurt in stabbings at New York's Penn Station, with the suspect in custody. The Sunday evening attack happened less than a day before thousands of fans are expected to descend on neighboring Madison Square Garden for Game 3 of the NBA Finals. A suspect was taken into custody after the attack, which unfolded in one of the nation's busiest transportation hubs. The city's fire department says paramedics found one victim with serious injuries, two with moderate injuries, and two with minor injuries. Another person whose condition was not immediately known was transported to a separate hospital. Authorities did not immediately release the suspect's identity or provide information about potential charges. I'm Haya Benjwani.
4: And on Wall Street this morning, the stock futures have been mixed so far. Right now, the Dow futures are down about 51 points. NASDAQ futures 208 points higher. More on these stories, townhall.com.
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8: This week, unlike last week with all the rains, drying out quite a bit. A muggy, warm start of the morning, 70s to 80. Later on, to the upper 80s, our feels-like temperatures into the 90s. Partly cloudy skies generally for the afternoon. Just a slight chance of an isolated distant thunderstorm. Tomorrow's chance around 20%. In the morning, we'll start 70s to 80 again, and we'll go to a high of near 90. And then it's sunny, mostly dry Wednesday, even a little hotter. Ralph Sanji, WGSO.
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1: This is Jeff Cruer with my commentary of the day. So the long political career of Bill Cassidy was ended on Saturday night. Louisiana voters chose two other candidates for the runoff. Bill Cassidy is a rhino, suited for Maine, maybe Massachusetts, but certainly not Louisiana. When he voted to convict President Trump of the bogus J6 charges, Cassidy ended his political career. Despite claiming to support President Trump, Louisiana voters knew it was a joke. Deep down, he hates Trump. He hates MAGA. And now over the next 9 months before he officially leaves, he's going to vote like Susan Collins of Maine and Lisa Murkowski of Alaska. The real Bill Cassidy will be seen by all. He was elected on a phony promise of being a Trump supporter. And now with the president's help, we can say goodbye. Let's hope Louisiana voters never make a mistake like that again. 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

morning, and welcome to another edition of Ringside Politics with a Punch, and your host, Jeff Couleur. 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The ones who opine every day right here on WGSO. 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

0: And good morning. Happy Monday to you. Welcome. 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We'd love to have you on board with this, with your comments. Always open line, so any topic you want to address, fair game. 504-556-9696, your ticket into the show. You can also email us. Love getting your emails. It is Jeff, J-E-F-F, at WGSO.com. Of course, Miss Patty handling the controls this morning, and she'll be posting on our WGSO Ringside Politics podcast page the links to the clips we share, guests, and topic information for you to check out, enjoy at your leisure, and share with friends. Ringside Politics with you in the morning, 7 to 9, in the evening, 6 to 7, right here on WGSO. A lot we have prepared for you. Today, got some great guests joining us a little bit later on. Of course, it is back on, it looks like, Israel and Iran launching a retaliatory airstrikes. So the ceasefire has pretty much been broken. The president calling for restraint, calling for you know, Israel to not continuing the attacks. He wants the negotiations to resume, and we'll see what's going to be happening. Of course, we'll be following it right here on the airways. We'll get your thoughts at 504-556-9696. Data centers certainly in the news all over the country, and lots of questions about how they're being pushed and why. Here in Louisiana, we're certainly one of the epicenters, and we'll get your thoughts on it. 504-556-9696. President Trump, in a heated interview with Kristen Welker of NBC's Meet the Press show, storms off during the interview, and you know, rightly shows she was being disrespectful toward him, and we're going to have a clip we're going to share on that. And I mean, she wouldn't get the message that he was trying to convey on the issue of January 6th, on the issue of the weaponization fund, on the issue of California. I mean, she's unable to grasp what he was saying, which was the truth. 504-556-9696. We'll get your thoughts on that issue. Of course, also following the disgusting results out in California. So I wrote about it. You can check out my latest column to townhall.com and other sites. We'll be at WGSO.com, the invasion of the ballot snatchers. And it is pretty much exactly what has gone on. You had a result. You had people that were celebrating Spencer Pratt in the runoff for mayor, Steve Hilton running first in the race for governor. Hilton is now in second, and Spencer Pratt is now in third. And as more votes have, quote unquote, been counted, the Democrats have become in a stronger position. So seems like as the account comes in, the manipulation increases. Now, one way to show that this is manipulated is that the polls, the so-called polls that were done toward the end of the race, there was one that showed Spencer Pratt in first place by a small amount, but he was leading. Now we're supposed to believe he came in third. It was so bad an election night that the now second place candidate, Nithya Raman, was conceding and crying. I guess she didn't think that it would change this much, but it did. And that was one of the debates the president was having with this corrupt reporter. And she said, where's the evidence? Where's the evidence? Well, the evidence is what we're seeing before our very eyes. The election results are changing. They are changing so much, the so-called accurate polls are being shown to be ridiculous, way off. And the polls are skewed as it is toward the left. So even the poll, the skewed polls toward the left did not come anywhere near showing where these results would be because of the manipulation, because what they had to do to manipulate and pad the numbers for this now number two candidate. They didn't want Spencer Pratt in a runoff. They didn't want Steve Hilton running first. Now, Steve Hilton is still in the runoff in the race for governor. But who knows? They're not finished counting. We're still counting. The election was last Tuesday, and they're still counting. I mean, how ridiculous is that? So in the column, I point out how California is a cesspool of corruption. Okay, you can register to vote election day. There's massive ballot harvesting that goes on. You have no voter ID requirement to register or to vote. You have universal mail-in balloting. So everyone gets a mail-in ballot. And you can drop it off at drop boxes. And we know drop boxes are so secure, right? And, of course, they accept ballots 7 days after the election. So you can, quote, postmark it by election day. And as long as it's in within 7 days, they're going to count it. So that's what we got. That is the corruption in California. Now, Kevin McCarthy points out, the former speaker representative from California, that before Gavin Newsom, we used to have results in California by the next day. Now it's the next month. And as Steve Hilton points out, India can count their 640 million ballots in a day. But California can't count their 10 million ballots for until a month later. 504-556-9696. Scott Pelley wonders why anyone would think 60 Minutes is biased. Can't believe that Barry Weiss fired him. Well, everyone can see it's biased from just watching it. One, and I guess she fired him because he was disrespectful and rude. And then, of course, has a history of bias. So if you're trying to change around a news program to make it objective, you wouldn't put on there a biased partisan left-wing hack, would you? 504-556-9696. Democrats are now filing a lawsuit to stop the UFC event at the White House. So literally everything he is doing, the arch, the ballroom, the reflecting pool is pretty much done. I'm sure they filed a lawsuit there. Kennedy Center lawsuit. Now the UFC event lawsuit. I mean, from day one, from Doge on out to the ICE raids and deportations, lawsuits. And they engage in lawfare to stop an agenda that the American people voted for. So, you know, that is one of the massive roadblocks that this administration has to overcome. 504-556-9696. And tonight, the president will be in New York for the third game of the NBA Finals, where the Knicks and the Spurs will be playing. Knicks have a 2-0 lead. Massive watch party canceled outside Madison Square Garden. I think they're worried about, you know, fans going crazy. Stephen A. Smith didn't want the president to go, saying he's going to be too crazy. But why should the president not go? He's from New York. I mean, he spent his career there. So I'll throw it on the table for discussion, 504-556-9696. Just get your thoughts on all these issues and more. Let's take a brief time out, take care of some business. Keep it right here on Ringside. Jeff Carriere with you. We'll be right back.
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6: Ringside Politics with a Punch. 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
0: Welcome back. Welcome back. Let's check out some of these clips we've shared with you this morning, and lots of them. So let's start with the debate between Kristen Welker and President Trump. This is toward the end of the clip where, you know, first she was interrupting him when he was talking about the weaponization fund and J6. Then he starts talking about California and the corrupt election result there, which I think we're all seeing now. And she's debating, you know, well, where's the evidence? Where's the evidence? There's no evidence. There's no evidence. And he just gets frustrated and eventually walks out. Let's check out clip number one.
7: The election,
8: Mr.
7: and it's
8: President,
7: happening again right now in
8: never
7: California.
8: Presented evidence.
7: It's happening
8: the
7: right now in California. Right now, it's looking. Look at what's
8: Where's
7: happening
8: the
7: in California.
8: To that?
7: It's
8: the
7: 4 days.
8: The Republicans are doing well
7: in California. It's no, they're not. They're dropping fast because it's a rigged election. Let me tell you, it's 4 days, and they aren't even close
8: that's
7: to coming
8: they,
7: up
8: that's
7: with.
8: That's how they count.
7: You know
8: the
7: why
8: votes
7: they're doing
8: California.
7: That? Because they're cheating on the election.
8: There's what? Do you have evidence they're, to support
7: all
8: that?
7: All I have to do is look. All
8: but
7: I have to do is
8: that's
7: look.
8: Not
7: and I listen. And I listen to people.
8: But,
7: and let's see what happens.
8: But, sir, that's not evidence.
7: Do you think it's appropriate?
8: That's how they that count the votes in
7: California.
8: Do you
7: think it's appropriate that they have an election and 5 days later they're nowhere close to picking
8: State
7: a winner?
8: State and local officials acknowledge they are slow. They're urging.
7: No, they're crooked.
8: They're urging the votes to be counted quickly. That's how they
7: they're
8: vote in
7: crooked,
8: California.
7: They're crooked, just like you're crooked. Your press is crooked, and Meet the Press is crooked.
8: To be fair, I'm not crooked, but let's
7: really?
8: Let's
7: well,
8: continue.
7: You play right into their hands.
8: Let's continue.
7: You're either crooked or you're stupid.
8: Let's
7: you
8: continue.
7: Play right into their hands with this rep. You know that these elections are rigged. Your network knows that they're rigged. You know that I won an election in a landslide, and I got 94% bad press.
8: But, Mr. President,
7: you know why
8: you've
7: I got that? Because you have no
8: evidence.
7: Credibility.
8: But you've never presented evidence that it was rigged. Let's keep talking about I want to talk about Todd
7: You
8: Lynch.
7: Have more evidence. There's more evidence than ever presented.
8: Let's talk
7: Your
8: about
7: Your elections in this country.
8: Court.
7: We're like a third world country.
8: But, sir,
7: your elections are crooked, and you're crooked, and Meet the Press is crooked.
8: But, Mr. President,
7: and so is ABC and CBS and CNN.
8: But, Mr. President,
7: your one-sided crooked networks. All right, let's call it quits because I've had enough. Thank you, darling. Have a good
8: Mr.
7: time.
8: Mr. President, let's please. I traveled all the way to Wisconsin.
7: I've sat
8: I traveled
7: in the rain
8: all
7: with you.
8: I know.
7: I've
8: I
7: sat in the rain
8: all
7: with
8: the way
7: you for
8: to
7: an
8: Wisconsin.
7: Hour. On and off in the rain, and I've given you enough time. You ought to straighten out your press because you know what?
8: Mr. President,
7: a country can never be great with a dishonest
8: press. Listen, we traveled all the way to Wisconsin for this interview. I spoke with President Trump.
0: There you go. And then at the end, she says they're going to reschedule, saying she spoke with him the next day. 504-556-9696. And my advice to him would be stop wasting your time on these liberal programs. You've been doing it for years. You give them airtime and access. And they treat you like trash. You have 94, 96, 98% negative press. They don't appreciate it. I mean, you provide press conferences, media opportunities. Biden, who gave no opportunities and no access, got a tremendously better press than you get, sir. So, you know, give your time to outlets that'll be fair and give you time to present your point of view as opposed to interrupting you constantly saying, where's the evidence? Where's the evidence? Well, anybody that's followed the 2020 election knows that there's cobs of evidence about corruption in 2020. And, you know, the way California elections have been rigged, I mean, you got to be blind not to see what's going on there. I mean, my goodness, it's happening right in front of our very eyes. Recently, the president was asked about John Bolton, who is in the hot seat for classified documents. Let's check out clip number two.
7: I was never much of a fan of John Bolton. I never thought he was a smart person. And he was a radical right in terms of war, not in terms of other things. He wanted to go to war with anybody that opened their mouth, anybody that talked. And I used him for a purpose. You know, he was involved with Bush and he created a lot of problems. But he always wanted to kill people in war. And that was okay for me. As long as I didn't listen to him, which I never did. He's a bad guy, John Bolton. He's a dirty guy, and we caught him. You know, we caught him. And, you know, he wrote a book. You look at all the information he took. I mean, if you look at that case, it's a great honor to have helped from the standpoint of encouragement. I looked at John Bolton as somebody that was a very dishonest guy and not a smart guy. And I guess he's paying the price for certainly being dishonest.

There you go. 504-556-9696. Matt Gaetz, former congressman, a former nominee to be attorney general, now podcaster, TV host, talks on his podcast about collaboration between U.S. and Israel and warning against it as far as merging of departments and interests. Let's check out clip number three.

0: What David, I think, is using a lot of common sense to suggest is that now, under our current structure, we should toggle that aid if Netanyahu is non-compliant with what is a pretty reasonable demand of President Trump's. That toggle will not exist if the current version of the NDAA is passed. It will not. What David just suggested is a right, just, and proper thing for a responsible country to do will not even be an option on the table. If we fuse the Department of War in the United States with Israel, with the IDF and with Israel. So Pearson, why would any congressperson, Republican or Democrat, believe that it is not a debasing surrender of America's sovereignty to just like this? What David, I think, is
1: 504-556-9696. Democrats coming up with crazy bills throughout the country, including in the great state of Illinois. Let's check out clip number four.
2: It was the difference between a woman or a person or individual who menstruates. Can you explain what the difference is? And I'm on a 3-minute timer, so please.
3: There are individuals who may not identify as women who may menstruate.
2: So it's just simply an individual that doesn't identify can do this. Can men menstruate?
3: I didn't get the questions.
2: Can men menstruate? It's a yes or no question, please. Time is running out.
3: Can we stick to the relevance of the bill?
2: It is relevant to the bill because your language here is about women or individuals who menstruate. And so I'm trying to understand who individuals are in this situation. This is an added expense to employers, and it's important. So we need to understand who or who will not have to be provided for in this.
1: This goes on for quite a while as she tries to tap dance around the questions. I mean, it's so ridiculous. 504-556-9696. Here's a New Orleans drag queen in an interview saying that kids in New Orleans, Orleans Parish, public school kids, they need more, not less drag shows. Let's check out clip number five.

0: Hopefully we'll have that shortly. This is some of the craziness that our children are having.
1: So much negativity in the world going on right now when it comes to the acronym LGBTQIA, right? Children need to hear that encouragement. Children need to hear that they matter. Children need to hear that everything in their life isn't negative. And it's just an opportunity to push them to be better adults and push them to be more inclusive of everything that goes on around them.
0: You know, kids need a lot of things, but drag shows are not one of them. And I don't think we should be burdening kids with those kinds of topics. I mean, come on. I mean, that's inappropriate. That's offensive. That's abusive. And no wonder these kids are so messed up. I mean, because of the things that these teachers, in many cases, are forcing on them. 504-556-9696. And finally, kids in Ireland. You know, we saw what happened to Henry Novak there, where police didn't listen to what he was saying because he's a white guy. And there's a

0: school, I was told that there's only so many spaces, and first of all, diversity kids have to be picked, then the Ukrainian children will be picked, and then the local Irish children, whose parents were born and reared, and probably their uncles, the brothers, the sisters went to this school, are put into a lottery system for the remaining places.
1: Do you think this is unfair?
0: My own child.
2: Yes. Yes, I do think it is unfair. 504-556-9696. What say you? Open line here in the airways. Love to get your input on all these issues and more. It's Ringside Politics right here in the airways on WGSL. Let's take care of some business. Get a news update. Keep it right here. We'll be right back.
3: Louisiana Radio Network. I'm John Burns. While the Republicans are dominating the airwaves in Louisiana's U.S. Senate race, there's also a runoff on the Democratic side. Here's Andrew Greenstein.
4: Gary Crockett and Jamie Davis are squaring off June 27th for the right to represent the Democratic Party in the general election for U.S. Senate. Crockett says even though he had never previously run for public office, he felt a calling.
5: Things aren't that great here in Louisiana, but I love Louisiana, and so I'm trying to do what the people ask me to do as well.
4: Davis says there's a clear distinction between him and those vying for the Republican nomination.
6: Do they want an elite, or do they want the guy from next door, the farmer from around the corner?
4: I'm Andrew Greenstein.
3: After hours of searching the New Orleans Lakeshore area yesterday for a 30 to 40-year-old Hispanic man who was reported missing yesterday afternoon, a spokesperson for the Coast Guard said most crews suspended their search for the night around 11. New Orleans police got the report of a drowning near the 1800 block of Lakeshore Drive just after 3 yesterday. We're told the search will resume this morning. LRN.
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8: Hey, remember in the old days when something was really difficult, they would say, well,
9: it's going to take an act of Congress to fix that.
8: Well, Bob, you were right. The times, they are a-changing. Today, an act of Congress means it's never going to get done. How about your chance to opine is here right now with Jeff Couer and Ringside Politics with a Punch. He's winning ringside now at 556-9696.
2: Hey, welcome back. We want to hear from you. Jeff Couer with you. It's Ringside Politics on a busy Monday morning. Open line discussion. I think you want to talk about is fair game. Lots of issues on the table here as we look at everything from what's going on with data centers to carbon capture. And now Exxon is encouraging eighth graders to learn about carbon capture, improve understanding and acceptance of carbon capture.
1: which supporters view as a key to Louisiana's economic future, and critics say downplays its risks. So what are they trying to do work on molding the opinions of eighth graders in a way that's going to get them to be supportive, indoctrinating, not educating? So if you're not discussing the risks and just propping it up as a great technology, is that really educating? 504-556-9696. Jeff Cruer here. It's Ringside on the Airways on WGSO, 990 AM, WGSO.com. Also this morning, following what is happening in the Middle East and looking at strikes now between Israel and Iran. And the question is this going to blow up the peace chances? President Trump urges the two countries to, quote, stop shooting at each other. And really what Israel is doing is ignoring the president and retaliating against Iran with new strikes. So they didn't listen. The president said he was calling the shots and they didn't care. President insisting that Netanyahu won't have any choice in accepting the peace deal after the new strike, saying, quote, I call the shots. The president saying that Netanyahu would be forced to play ball with Iran. Iran fired 10 missiles at Israel on Sunday, hours after the Israeli Defense Forces, the IDF, launched their own attack on Hezbollah, their command center in Beirut. President told Financial Times that Netanyahu, quote, have to accept any ceasefire deal that the U.S. brokers because he doesn't, quote, call the shots. And he said he won't have any choice. I call the shots. I call all the shots. He doesn't call the shots. Reminds me of that meeting he had with Zelensky, where they were talking about who's calling the shots, who's got the cards. President assuring after the shakeup yesterday, which terminated the ceasefire between Israel and Lebanon and Iran, will not have any impact on U.S.-Iranian negotiations. Quote, the deal may make it on its own merits or not, but this will not have any effect on it. He told Fox News he, quote, wasn't happy about Israel's attack on Beirut after he told Netanyahu to stand down. But he recognized that Iran's latest blow wasn't going to help negotiations either. What I would suggest to Iran, you've shot your missiles, that's enough. Get back to the table and make a deal. So, I mean, here's the thing, though. I mean, he has a desire for a deal. He wants a deal. I mean, do these two parties want a deal? 504-556-9696. Commander Jack writes in, the headline reads, today, President Trump is reportedly moving in to rein in Israeli Prime Minister Benjamin Netanyahu following Israel's launching of a strike at Lebanon after Hezbollah struck northern Israel. But what is missing? Jeff, since the ceasefire began, I notice an absence of reporting on Israelis' front of Israel's war with the West. Red rockets, drones, and occasional mining operations on Iran's Muslim neighbors made the news threatening the ceasefire. Then came reports of Israel attacking Hezbollah assets in Lebanon, threatening the peace. What is missing in the narrative is that Iran's Hezbollah army has launched nearly 3,000 missiles and drones into northern Israel since the ceasefire began. Israel has emptied its northern cities. Not says successful ceasefire is now in jeopardy. So once again, the lack of press coverage is aiding and abetting our enemy. I ask, when is a ceasefire not a ceasefire? With Iran, the answer is simple. Day one. Commander Jack, 504-556-9696. Our friend Doug writes in, Jeff, third place conceded, and that's Nithya Raman. Now she's in second place. Mail-in corruption. A month to count votes. So here's what we got. With 83% of the expected votes in, you've got Karen Bassett, 250,000 in first place, followed by Nithya Raman at 196,000, and Spencer Pratt down at 193,000. And they claim there's another 140,000 ballots still to, quote-unquote, count. And, yeah, they kept counting until they got a result that they wanted. And here we are. 504-556-9696. Jeff Carrere here. It is Ringside on the Airways on WGSO, 990 AM, WGSO.com. Our friend Ms. Kathy writes in concerning Ivanka Trump and Jared Kushner. They're facing a backlash for an Albania resort that they are building. And the resort is, quote unquote, massive. It's on a remote Albanian island. Ivanka has described the project as an opportunity to transform the uninhabited island and help realize its potential. And the development project has sparked protests across Albania with environmental groups and local residents raising ecological concerns. So many people might be wondering, you know, what's Ivanka and Jared been up to? Well, you know, Jared working on all these peace deals, and many people are saying, well, he's working on business deals at the same time. And Ivanka was involved in the first term and not involved in this one. 504-556-9696, jeff@wgso.com, jeff@wgso.com. And Miss Janice writes in, Jeff, it's disgraceful the way President Trump spoke to the woman on Meet the Press. No president ever did this, as far as I can remember. He is just awful. Well, our friend Miss Janice is now nothing but negative about President Trump. And I would say this, he responded to someone who's biased. He responded to someone that wouldn't allow him to finish his thought. He responded to someone that I think was acting in a disrespectful manner toward him. I think that was where the disrespect was, toward him. So he responds, and after a while, I mean, it's raining, you can barely hear the interview. He's like, hey, I've had enough of this. So supposedly, they're going to reschedule. But I would just tell him, you know, why? I mean, why are you wasting your time with Meet the Press? I mean, they're never going to give you a quote-unquote fair interview. They're biased, just like 60 Minutes, just like all of these national media outlets. All right, we'll come back and open up our phone lines. Love to hear from you. 504-556-9696 to check in. Jeff Carrere here. Ringside on a busy Monday morning. Let's take care of some business. We'll be right back.

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2: 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You know, there are people who believe that we've been visited by aliens. Then there are people who seem to be on another planet. 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The secret number is 556-9696.
3: All right, welcome back. Yeah, so it was a blow up on Meet the Press, and we've got now people wondering, you know, oh, the president was disrespectful toward this reporter. And, you know, I don't see it that way. I see it really as, you know, she was disrespectful toward him. And that, you know, he tries and tries and tries to these mainstream news reporters and, you know, have them on and show, you know, common decency toward them and give them an opportunity. And, I mean, I never feel like they give him fair coverage ever. And, it's just, you know, the same old type of, bias, that they, you know, deliver time and time again. So get your thoughts. What say you? 504-556-9696. Does he have an obligation to go on any of these shows? I mean, does he have to go on Meet the Press or any of these programs? I mean, I don't think so. I mean, I think, you know, he shows a lot of tolerance and interest in, you know, helping out these mainstream news programs, and they always treat him like trash. All right, let's go to the phone lines right now. And our friend Matthew checking in with us in Metairie. What's happening, Matthew? How are you? Good morning and welcome.
4: Good morning and greeting from East Jefferson General Hospital. So the
3: oh, my goodness. Yeah, fill us in. How's your wife doing?
4: Not good. Stable, I guess is the best word for it. So the question is...
3: All right, my friend. We'll definitely keep her in our prayers. I'm sorry. Okay.
4: I appreciate that. I'll hold the Republic together in the meantime. The question is, what's going on in California? Is
3: yes.
4: there anything that can be done to stop it?
3: Well, I mean, they can not count ballots for a week. They can stop counting ballots on Election Day. I mean, if a ballot's not in on Election Day, I mean,
4: I'm talking about what has already happened. Never mind in the future.
3: Yeah. Well, I mean, what can happen now in California? Well, I mean, the feds are already investigating. I mean, you've got an assistant U.S. attorney there looking into it.
4: Well, let's hope this goes a little faster than some of the other investigations we've seen the feds engage in. I mean,
3: but you do know about the you do know about the Supreme Court case, right? So,
4: is that going to affect previous issues?
3: I think that I don't think that's going to be retroactive, but that can hopefully help prevent future fraud.
4: Right, but it's the present fraud that we need to worry about.
3: Right. Right. We got fraud here, there, and everywhere, my friend.
4: Yes.
3: All right. Well, the lady was saying that there was no evidence of fraud. And I would just say to her, I mean, just look at what's happened there. I mean, come on. I mean, it seems pretty clear that the lady had conceded. She was so far back and now she's in the runoff. I mean, even she didn't think that they could steal this effectively, but they have. So,
4: well, I doubt she knew anything about what's going on. She's a patsy.
3: Yeah. Right. I agree. But it's, you know, it's very disturbing to see. I mean, and the more evidence of the fraud is that the last poll that was done showed Spencer Pratt in the lead. So, and you know, the polls aren't exactly favorable to Republicans. So.
4: Nope.
3: He was in the lead, and now he's supposedly in third place? I mean, come on. That doesn't pass the smell test at all.
4: Well, like I said, we don't apparently have enforcement action over state elections.
5: What?
4: Then that's how the whole game is rigged.
3: Yeah. Yes. All right. Well, Matthew, we're gonna keep you in our prayers, my friend, and your wife, and keep us
4: Thank
3: posted,
4: you.
3: Okay?
4: I will. Ciao.
3: All right, my friend. Thank you for calling in. That's Matthew, and yeah, his wife has been in the hospital for a while, and certainly let's keep him in our thoughts and prayers, and his wife as they deal with their health challenges. 504-556-9696, jeff@wgso.com, jeff@wgso.com. So where's the evidence? I mean, I would say the evidence is right in front of our faces. I mean, the evidence is clear. A guy who was in first place in the polls is now in third place. A guy who was comfortably in the runoff on election night is now supposedly out of the runoff. Thousands and thousands and thousands and thousands and thousands and thousands and thousands and thousands of ballots are supposedly, you know, being counted after election day with this ridiculous system that they have, that they allow, you know, these ballots to be counted for up to a week after the election day, which is, you know, in my opinion, illegal. So Supreme Court is going to be looking into this. They've got a court decision, which hopefully will be handed down very soon. And, going forward, I don't think it's going to be retroactive. I don't think it can help the California case. But going forward, it will prevent this kind of shenanigans from happening again, which I think is very beneficial. So what it'll, if they do decide the correct way, and you never know with the Supreme Court, what it will do is prevent these mail-in ballots from being accounted after Election Day. So if it's not in by Election Day, that's it. You know, you can't harvest, which is what goes on in California. So California does another thing called ballot harvesting. So they get NGOs and others to run around and pick up ballots from people, and they collect them, and then they deliver them. Now, there are all kind of problems with this. I mean, people's choices could be altered. You don't know. People could be coerced into voting a certain way. We don't know. You've got, of course, the potential of phony ballots being filled out. You got the potential of ballots that are legitimately mailed to ineligible addresses being filled out. So just a host of things that are problematic with that. And there you've got that legal in the state of California, as well as all the other shenanigans they've got. You've got ballot harvesting. You've got same-day voter registration. You've got no ID necessary to register or to cast your ballot. You've got universal mail-in ballots. You've got ballots being counted 7 days after the election, which is what we're seeing right now. And it just goes on and on. So, yeah, I think all of those things are a problem. There should be no ballot harvesting. There should be no mail-in ballots. There should be voter ID. You should have voter rolls that are checked constantly against various databases, which our friend Jay Valentine pointed out in our interview on Saturday, against property tax rolls, United States Postal Service change of addresses, utility records, all kinds of different databases you can check these voter rolls against to make sure that the ballots are being quote-unquote mailed to the right address. And then, of course, you've got, you know, the issue of mail-in ballots themselves, which I think are problematic. I believe that Election Day should be a holiday so that no one has the excuse not to vote. You give it to everyone as a holiday. You encourage everyone to go vote in person. We go back to how it used to be in this country, and that is in-person voting. You have Election Day, not election season. You have the election winner determined the night of the election, not weeks and months later. And then I think people can have more confidence in the electoral system. As Steve Hilton pointed out, in India, I mean, they count 640 million ballots in a day. We can't do it in California in a week. And in many cases, it's taken weeks for the election results in California to be known. And the other thing about California is the longer the ballot counting goes on, the more the Democrats win. Notice how Republicans always lose when they count ballots in California. And that's how they're planning on doing it this time. All right, what say you? Come join us. It's Ringside Politics here in the airways. Jeff Cruer with you. Our talk line, 504-556-9696. Let's take care of some business, get a news update. We'll be right back.

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1: Breaking news this hour from Town Hall. Amrit Thomason. President Trump has been trying to get Israel and Iran to stop shooting at each other, but so far those pleas have fallen on deaf ears. Israel has been blasting Iran-backed Hezbollah in Lebanon, and Iran has been firing missiles at Israel. Correspondent Laura Winter says Mr. Trump had been hoping to seal a peace agreement early this week.
2: President Trump on Truth Social this morning urging Iran to make a deal. This is the ceasefire broken, a real escalation in the Middle East between Iran and Israel on Sunday with missiles fired in both directions. The president writing, Israel and Iran must immediately stop shooting.
1: A half dozen people hurt in knifings at New York City's Penn Station. This happened last evening. A suspect is being held by police. Two suspects are being sought in a mass shooting at a busy street fair in Toledo, Ohio, yesterday. 12 people injured, all stable, said to be improving. Police say the gunmen may have been targeting each other. The search for victims goes on in the southern Philippines. Powerful earthquake, magnitude 7.8, has killed at least 32 people, hundreds injured.
3: A few buildings collapsed and key infrastructure sustained quake damage in the city of General Santos, and tsunami damage was reported in at least one coastal village. Smaller waves were measured in Indonesia and as far away as southern Japan. Teresito Bacolcol, the director of the Philippine Institute of Volcanology and Seismology, says it's a major earthquake, warning people to seek advice before returning to damaged buildings. It was the strongest quake to strike the Philippines this year, centered at sea off Mindanao, the second most populous island in the region. According to Bacolcol, the quake occurred at a depth of 20 miles. I'm Charles de Ledesma.
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5: This week, unlike last week with all the rains, drying out quite a bit. A muggy warm start of the morning, 70s to 80. Later on, to the upper 80s, our feels like temperatures into the 90s. Partly cloudy skies generally for the afternoon. Just a slight chance of an isolated distant thunderstorm. Tomorrow's chance around 20%. In the morning, we'll start 70s to 80 again, and we'll go to a high of near 90. And then it's sunny, mostly dry Wednesday, even a little hotter. Ralph Sanji, WGSO.
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9: Take a minute and take this quiz. Which candidate for Senate voted to waste $50 billion on giveaway foreign aid programs that funded abortions and sex reassignment surgery on children overseas? Answer, Julia Letlow. Liberal Letlow joined Biden and Pelosi to fund abortions and sex reassignment surgery on children overseas, the U.S. AIDS scandal. Which candidate is using a dark money political action committee to falsely attack John Fleming? Answer, Julia Letlow, a PAC keeping big money donors secret. Millions spent to falsely attack John Fleming to benefit liberal Letlow. Which candidate joined Biden and Pelosi to fund liberal DEI programs, even recently voting for DEI quotas and preferences? Answer, Julia Letlow. Julia Letlow fails this test. She's not a MAGA conservative Republican. Liberal Letlows, a sellout, using secret big money while selling out our conservative values to the Biden-Pelosi crowd. Now, will she sell out President Trump like Bill Cassidy did? What's your answer?
10: I'm John Fleming, and I authorized and paid for this ad.
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Jeff also has his own YouTube channel, but even with all that going on, he hasn't forgotten his listeners. The ones who opine every day right here on WDSO. Call Jeff Couer right now at 556-9696. Come to

0: All right, great first hour rolling into hour number two, and we've got a great guest who's going to be joining us soon, but let's squeeze in a quick call if we can, and let's welcome our friend Jack, who joins us in Metairie. Hey, Jack, welcome. Good morning.
1: Good morning, Jeff. Enjoying your show this morning, and I guess my first comment is Trump on the media deal and everything. Well, I think, and I'm going to say it like it is, people just got to wake up and realize our print and other media and news media and all that stuff, all they are is the propaganda wing of the Communist Democrat Party. That's what they are. That's all they, and that's all they support and everything. Now, my other thing I was going to bring up and is this Iranian war. And, you know, I'm a big, strong Donald Trump supporter, but he's let me down with his conduct of this war, and we never should have stopped when we did. And it's negotiating. You never negotiate a peace in a war. It didn't work in Korea. It didn't work in Vietnam, and it didn't work in Afghanistan. It never works, and I blame a lot of that. Like he was going to do away in the war in the Ukraine and all, you know, and his Art of the Deal, Matt. Book, The Art of the Deal. Well, you know, hey, that might be great in business, but that doesn't settle wars, and it's just looking worse every day. The Iranians, we didn't bomb all their missile sites. We didn't bomb where they build these drones and all that at, and they're firing missiles. They're sending out drones and everything else, those people have got to be beaten unconditionally like we did Japan and Germany, you know, and as far as I'm concerned, they need to tell all them people in Iran, look, pack your bags and move out in the country because we're going to flatten this place, and that's what it's going to take to bring them to their knees, and that's just my thoughts, Jeff.
0: Well, I hear you, and, you know, I think a lot of people on all sides are not happy with this. Before I let you go, and I've got a great guest joining us, how do you see this thing playing out, Jack?
1: Well, it's going to hurt us. It's going to hurt us this fall in the elections, and I don't know why he didn't wait until after the election to do this if he was going to do it. You know, and I'm just afraid it's going to hurt us, and if we lose the House, there's going to be impeachment after impeachment passed and everything, and if we lose the House and the Senate, it's just all over, and then that's going to probably affect us in 28, huh? You know. So
0: yeah.
1: That's my thoughts.
0: I hear you, man. Great to hear from you, Jack, and thanks for sharing with us. That's Jack in Metairie, and I understand his concern. I mean, I'm concerned too about the midterms. I'm concerned about election integrity. Concerned about Democrats stealing elections. That's why we've got our next guest on. And I had the pleasure of interviewing him on our TV show. Pastor Shayon is with us. And the pastor is a candidate for governor in California. So he sees what is going on in L.A. and in California with these ballots being counted a week after the election. The president on Meet the Press saying that the elections in California are crooked. And, Pastor, we welcome you on our radio show. Want to get your thoughts. What's going on in California's election, Pastor?
2: Well, I think there's a macro perspective of everything. Everything's so corrupt in California. And we're talking about, like, the bullet train to nowhere from San Francisco to Los Angeles. That's going to cost us $220 billion. And we have not 1 foot of track to show for it. And, you know, this was started in 2008. And so we see all these examples of corruption is systemic, and it goes right into the election. We're still counting. They're saying up to September the 10th that we'll get the results. And this is so absolutely unnecessary. We look at Florida, what goes on there. They counted within 24 hours. And I feel that with the kind of money and technology, I mean, for Pete's sake, Silicon Valley's here, that we can have enough brains to do things right. But unfortunately, we do everything that's unrighteous. And that's why I ran, because I felt like I needed, as a pastor who's a conservative Republican, the Bible says, Proverbs 14:34, righteousness exalts a nation, And just the opposite, of course, unrighteousness will bring down a nation. And that's true for on a state level or city level. And I feel that what we need is righteous leaders in the legislature. It's not just the governor's race. And so what I've started is a movement. It's not just for this governor's term. I started a movement. If you go to my website, J4CA, and it begins with prayer. I'm mobilizing an army of intercessors who are committing themselves to pray for California and to pray by name for state assembly members, state senators, and, of course, whoever's in government as far as the governor goes. And we're praying based on 2 Chronicles 7:14, which President Trump prayed and declared on the Rededicate 250 just recently on May the 17th.
0: Right.
2: And I really feel that it begins with the house of God. Judgment begins with the house of the Lord, 1 Peter 4:17. So as Christians, and we have a lot of Christians in California, we have 12 million evangelicals, more than any other state except for Texas. But unfortunately, we have become woke as a church. And so as a pastor, I'm trying to bring revival. And that's what revival really is. It starts with the church.
0: I commend you for all of that, Pastor, and commend you for running and for starting this movement. When we visited on the TV show, you mentioned that you were trying to encourage write-in support because you weren't on the ballot. How did that all turn out? Were you pleased with the results that you got?
2: Well, again, they won't even give us the results. We've been contacting each county just for the write-in. It's like, is they're still counting. Now, let me just be really frank. When I ran and I got the call from God to run in April 28th, 2025, I said, please, God, not this. I'll do whatever you want me to do, because I knew I was a long shot, because you're talking about a conservative Republican. California votes 80% left. And so just in the natural, but I obeyed the Lord, and I began to see why, because what we need is the real problem in California is not political, it's spiritual. And we need spiritual, but that doesn't mean that we're not getting the votes out. We are. So it was a grassroots movement to get the votes out. And I was running number three among the Republicans. We were talking about Steve Hilton, Chad Bianco, myself. And this is based on the metrics of how much money I raised, the invitation by the Republican parties to all the debates. I was there in the debates. And honestly, I won the debates. Again, independent, 300 people filled out a survey. The first debate in San Diego gave me 67% first place votes. So I was gaining momentum until March 7th, where, and I take responsibility. We got in the last set of papers, which is our 5 years of tax return, in late, 2 hours late. And we thought surely they will give us grace for 2 hours. But unfortunately, they know who I am. I'm the one who sued Governor Newsom in 2020. There's only one that went all the way to Supreme Court. And I won a $1.3 million settlement. And Newsom, in 8 years being a governor, you're talking about one major lawsuit. That was me. And so the Secretary of State said, no, you're 2 hours late, and you have to now apply as a write-in. You could still run, but as right, ironically, as a write-in, I don't need to even turn in my tax returns. So the kind of regulations they have in California is absolutely inconsistent, arbitrary, and just like with the lockdown. Yeah.
0: Pastor, the ballot counting a week after the election is ridiculous. The same-day registration is ridiculous. The universal mail-in balloting, I don't like. I don't like the fact that you can register without an ID. I mean, I don't like the ballot harvesting, Pastor, that goes on in California. There's so many things wrong with the elections out there.
2: Absolutely. I mean, I have church members that ran for state assembly in 2024 and state senator Beth Allers. They were counting. Now, the election was November 5th, as people recall, because this was also our federal election with President Trump. They were counting all the way into end of December. It's ridiculous. And all these new ballots show up. That's the problem. Is what we saw in 2020 is systemic in California. They were pulling out ballots of people, and again, there's no audit of it. You have to be able to now, you know, honestly, what we need to do is we need some kind of federal intervention here, and we need to have the Congress put some kind of amendment on citizenship, voter ID, same day election, et cetera. And we just need boundaries, sir. And I'm all for that, because even if you have great candidates running and they do win, they could change it overnight. And that's why it's so evil here in California. We need revival.
0: Well, I mean, I commend you for offering yourself to lead this movement, for running, for encountering all the obstacles you did. And it takes a lot to offer yourself for public service. I'm glad you heeded the call of God to run, and I'm glad you're still involved, Pastor. Any final comments you want to share with our listeners?
2: Yeah, I just want to just say, you know, I was the least likely person. I was a drug addict. I was a high school dropout. I was into Eastern religion, but my parents prayed for me. And I gave my life to Jesus Christ at the age of 17 during the Jesus People Movement. And I want to let all your listeners on radio know that Jesus loves you. He died for your sins. He rose again to prove that we too will have eternal life if we believe in him. And I just want to just say he's done everything possible to save you. Now surrender your life to Jesus, because real transformation of our nation will take place as by individuals giving their hearts to Jesus. And I close with this one verse in 2 Corinthians 5:17. If anyone be in Christ, he's a new person. His old life has passed away. Behold, all things are new. And that's what happened to me. And here I've been now a pastor for 46 years, four adult children. Two of my children are pastors. I have 10 grandchildren. And I'm living the American dream, because I came as a Korean immigrant at the age of 5 with my family to this country in 1960, and here I'm running for governor, and albeit it's more of a prophetic run, you know, to really take a stand for righteousness, but I'm doing my part to see California and America be great again. So just want to leave
0: you,
2: that message with
0: everyone. You know, Pastor, you embody the American dream. And
2: yes,
0: thank
2: I
0: you for thank you for everything you've done.
2: I want everyone else, including those born here. You know, because we have 22% in California living in poverty now. And that's how bad it's gotten.
0: We're praying for California. All right, Pastor, thank you so much. We look forward
2: thank
0: to meeting with
2: you again. Thank you, Jim, for
0: having me. Very soon. It's my pleasure. My pleasure.
2: Cheyenne
0: with us, Pastor. And, you know, now leading a movement to try to change California with a write-in candidate for governor and someone who's an inspiration to us. So, all right, we'll take a brief time out, take care of some business. More Ringside coming your way. We'll be right back.
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5: 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No. What really bugs you? 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And Ringside Politics, call us at 556-9696.
0: All right, welcome back. Jeff Pereira here. I want to thank Cheyenne for being with us in the last segment. Wish him the best out in California. We see what is going on with those elections. So one of the big issues we've been following in recent weeks here on the program concerns AI and what is happening. We're supposedly in an AI arms race with China. We're told we need to build, all these massive data centers so that we can keep up with, quote-unquote, China. And then there's this whole, sovereign fund that has been discussed to sort of help position us in this AI race. Well, let's get the latest. Gary Benoit is with us of New American Magazine. And, Gary, how are you? Welcome. Good morning.
6: I'm doing great, Jeff, and thank you for having me.
0: Thank you for joining us. So how are we doing in the AI race against China right now, Gary?
6: Well, I think we're doing well, but I think what is concerning, though, is that the technology that we're talking about, like any technology, could be used for good or it could be used for bad. And we look at the proliferation of the AI data centers, for example, and how that could be used to collect the information of the American people and used for surveillance and whatnot. I think it's actually very scary.
0: Have you been watching these commencement speeches where the speakers bring up AI and the students start booing? And it just tells me that among young people, there's a lot of fear that AI is going to take away their jobs. And I think that maybe everybody should be fearful of that. Do you see job losses from AI, Gary?
6: Well, I do. But I would harken back to past times. I know, for example, when the horseless carriage was developed, that the buggy whip factories went out of business. Or if you go back further with the Industrial Revolution, a lot of people lost their jobs in the because of the advent of the textile mills with their machinery. So, you know, jobs can be destroyed, but jobs could also be created. It's what we've seen. And in my opinion, Jeff, I don't think it would ever be a case of not having jobs, not having things to do. The simple reason that human wants are limited. So I see a concern over the short term regarding that, but I think the greater concern is how technocracy or technology can be used for harm as well as good in the hands of the elite. And certainly we know that there is a conspiracy, that there is an elite, there is what we

0: call a deep state. It's not just limited in government. It also extends into big business as well. And again, how these things could be used as a means to control the American people and indeed the people throughout the world.
1: Well, I mean, I've seen too many Terminator movies, I guess, Gary. I mean, I guess I am warped as far as the dangers of AI. I don't sort of believe, oh, it's just fine. We'll just deal with it like we have every other technological advancement. This seems to be different to me in that AI could become, uncontrollable, where, you could have AI really... preserving its own self at the expense of humanity, and taking over. I think Elon Musk and other tech giants have shared concern about that. And if this isn't controlled, if they're not guardrails, I think we could be heading in that direction. Now, what's going on with this sovereign fund, Gary?
0: Okay, well, this is something that has been proposed by Bernie Sanders. He did so in an article in the New York Times a week ago yesterday, and he calls it the American AI Sovereign Wealth Fund Act. And it's purported to impose a one-time 50% tax on each company's stock paid in shares in the depositing the equity into a public fund, giving the American people voting rights. So that's how it's described. But in reality, what Sanders is talking about, and of course what people in big government are talking about, what socialists are talking about, is a federal takeover. What they're talking about is where the federal government would have a partnership, where they would have control of 50% of the various AI grants, such as OpenAI, and supposedly they would use this power in order to help our citizens and to push for policies that help them. But the problem is we have a public-private partnership like this, and we saw what happened, for example, in fascist Italy under Mussolini, where they had these public-private partnerships. What happens is the government inevitably becomes a senior power, and people may think they still own their businesses and whatnot, but where the government tells them exactly what to do and what not to do and so forth, and the power is used against the people. So basically what is offered is a solution, Jeff, by Bernie Sanders, is for the government to step in and take over. But the government, of course, is the biggest monopoly of all. And, of course, you expressed concern about where AI and where it could go, and I agree with you, Jeff, there are concerns. But can you imagine having all that power in the hands of the government?
1: Well, hasn't President Trump, Gary, talked about the government owning companies, parts of companies after making investments? I mean, isn't that the same thing?
0: It's exactly the same thing. And it's interesting you would mention that because we think of Trump as a conservative. And in fact, I personally have voted for him three times myself. But when he talks about things like that, he doesn't sound like a conservative, does he? He sounds like a fascist, which is simply another variant of a socialism. What we want is a government large enough to protect our freedom, but not a government so large that government can violate the freedom that it's supposed to protect. But government always finds excuses or rationales in order to consolidate its own power, and then that power inevitably is used against its citizens.
1: Yeah, I mean, I don't want the government owning a stake in these corporations. I mean, I'd like the government to get out of the way so the corporations can succeed with minimal taxes, minimal oversight, minimal regulation, and otherwise it impedes economic growth. I mean, we've seen what's happened since 9/11 with the expansion of the, deep states, with our freedoms being taken away in the name of security. I mean, I see all kinds of problems from both the Bernie Sanders angle and from what President Trump is talking about, actually. So.
0: Exactly.
1: I'm worried about it from all angles here, Gary.
0: Well, me too, and the solution is simply to get back to the Constitution. If we got back to the Constitution, most of our problems would disappear. And, of course, we need to remember, too, that when the United States government was founded, when we started this great experiment in human liberty, that what made America so successful, what made it so

0: I think most people realize that that is the case.
1: Yeah, it's a concern. And also the other concern is that, you know, we've got a fiscal time bomb facing us with, you know, $39.3 trillion in debt.
0: Right.
1: And all this unfunded liability. And, you know, it should be a signal for the United States to, you know, cut back on their involvement, cut back on government overreach, try to limit the size of government, live within our means, get to a balanced budget, be fiscally responsible. But just the opposite is happening. We're spending $2 trillion more per year than we're taking in. And we're taking in too much.
0: I know.
1: It's too high, in my opinion. We need tax relief.
0: Yeah, I agree completely. And, you know, I remember when Ronald Reagan first became president, his first year in the presidency was 1981. And at the time, the John Birch Society, and the American as part of the John Birch Society, launched a campaign, no $1 trillion national debt. But during Reagan's first year, the national debt for the first time exceeded $1 trillion. And here we are in the year 2026. And as you point out, Jeff, the national debt is now, what, $36 trillion, 36 times more than it was.
1: 39 trillion.
0: Right, 39 trillion. What did I say?
1: You said 36. You got to keep your trillions.
0: Oh, I'm sorry. 39. You're right.
1: So just another way, you know, another way to look at it, Gary, is that from 1981 mm-hmm. to 2008, and that's a span of 27 years. I mean, we went from basically $1 trillion to $10 trillion. But from 2008 until today, which is the you know, the span of 18 years. We've gone from $10 trillion to roughly $40 trillion. So we've quadrupled the debt in just a span of 18 years. And, you know, we can pin the blame on wars. We can pin the blame on COVID. But, you know, you just have the government doing too much, getting too involved, spending too much here, abroad. I mean, you know, the Senate just voted to give more money to Ukraine. I mean, it just goes on and on. And right. We need some fiscal responsibility, do we not?
0: Absolutely, because it is the government spending that causes the government to monetize the debt, that causes the government to borrow, and the money it borrows is monetized. And what that means simply is that they pay for the debt by creating new money. That new money floods the economy, and the infusion of that new money causes prices to go up. And that's inflation, that expansion of the money supply. And so you can look at that, Jeff, as another form of taxation. So Trump may talk about reducing taxes, but as long as the government spends more, the piper will be paid one or another. And one way the piper is paid is through inflation, which causes rising prices.
1: Well, and we do know this, that prices are... you know, expanding beyond people's ability to keep up because wage hikes are not keeping up with inflation now. And that was a hallmark of the Biden administration. And then when President Trump came in, we turned that around. But now with the war, we've got inflation now exceeding price hikes. So people are not able to keep up with the cost of living. So they have to put more on their credit card. They have to take out loans. They have to get further in debt. They have to take from their savings. So it's, you know, it's a bad situation in many different respects. So I'm hoping we get relief very soon. All right. Any final comments you want to share with our listeners, Gary?
0: Well, simply that there are a lot of bad things happening and our freedom is in jeopardy, but there is also a solution. And the solution offered by the John Birch Society is less government, more responsibility, and with God's help, a better world. And if we reduce government, we can get back to the Constitution. I think that would solve most of our problems.
1: Right, right. But we've trampled on the Constitution for a long time, haven't we? So,
0: yes, we sure have.
1: Can you imagine? I mean, the founders are rolling over in their graves if they knew what was going on today.
0: Well, what a wonderful way to celebrate the 250th birthday of our country this July. By resolving to get back to the Constitution and by insisting that our elected officials abide by the

0: Constitution, and of course they should, Jeff, because they've taken an oath to the Constitution.
1: Very good point, Gary. All right, we're linking to your site, encouraging people to learn more. We appreciate your time. Hopefully we'll have you back on soon. Gary, appreciate you. Thank you. Gary Benoit with us of New American Magazine right here on the Ringside Politics program. Let's get our break in. We'll get a news update and more. Our parody of the week is coming up and more right here on Ringside and WGSO. We'll be right back.

0: Louisiana Radio Network, I'm Jean Burns. The latest Kids Count data book shows Louisiana still has lots of room for improvement when it comes to child well-being. Here's Joe Gallinaro.
1: The Kids Count data book ranks Louisiana 48th overall in child well-being. Teresa Falgu, the Chief Data and Impact Officer for the Agenda for Children, says the state was especially done in by its high percentage of children who live in poverty.
2: We are really struggling in economic well-being. We're ranked 50th in that measure.
1: However, the state has made great strides in improving education, and Falgu says the report is reflective of that.
2: Louisiana is ranked 35th this year in the education measures, which is one of the best rankings we have.
1: Falgu says despite its low overall ranking, Louisiana has improved its score more than every other state except South Carolina. I'm Joe Gallinaro.
0: UNO transitions to the LSU system July 1st. Interim Chancellor Jeanette Weiland says as part of the LSU system, UNO will aggressively target the thousands of qualified applicants denied by LSU's main campus.
3: We have a lot of capacity, a lot of room to grow. Why are we not automatically admitting every single one?
0: LRN.
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8: There has been an investigation based on suspicions that there could have been involvement in tampering in the key parts of that suspected report. 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Well, what we do need right here now at Ringside Politics is you. 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
9: All right, welcome back. I want to thank Gary Benoit for being with us. Very interesting discussion. All right, now we're going to shift gears. 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
7: 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From Bourbon Street beverages to the AI Clone Wars, you still got to eat while you're alive. In this week's Ringside Politics Parody, it's my AI-generated clones controversial interview with Graham Plattner's AI counterpart, as this interview went off the rails right from the very beginning of the sit-down. So without further ado, it's all on this edition of the Ringside Politics AI Clone Wars interviews, which are Ringside's Parody of the Week.
10: As a Democrat in the state of Maine, but in real life, he says he's a communist. I don't think I am speaking out of turn, but we will let Mr. Plattner answer that question for himself. I'm slightly confused because I thought most communists, like Muslims, other authoritarian figures, don't normally accept gays and non-straight people. And as you know, the Democrat Party caters to those folks before normal people. So this should be interesting. Good morning. Welcome to Ringside, sir.
11: Hello, Jeff. I came on your
10: Mr. Plattner, do you need a minute?
11: Jeff, my team said that I should come on your show as a straight white communist male running for office in the state of Maine. For one main reason, Jeff, because I acknowledge the fact that your show alone using AI technology dominates the airwaves. And if someone wants to get their message across, your show using this newfangled artificial intelligence is the way to do it. Hail Satan.
10: Wait, what? What did you just say?
11: I said malesplaining, Jeff.
10: So you said malesplaining.
11: Or exactly. I apologize. I have some extra curricular activities going on while we are doing this interview.
10: Is it anything you can share with our listeners, Mr. Plattner? I mean, this is a comedy segment, and everyone already knows you are a communist tattooed guy in real life.
11: Or, Jeff, you want me to be honest with you?
10: Of course.
11: Okay, truth is, while my team has you on the phone, I was busy. Sexting with wife hater number 12.
10: I hope you have not been lying all this time.
11: I have ignored my ex-wife hooking up with number 6 through 10. I'm still seeing number 4 regularly. She's great, by the way.
10: Well, that's hilarious, but it was not exactly the details we were expecting you to share, but okay.
11: To honest, I still don't take responsibility for anything I will do when I have one of my famous drunken blacked out stupors.
10: Let's get back to your election platform. How does your campaign plan to help the good people in the state of Maine and still hold true to the Democrat Party values, which believe in opening back up our southern border and taxing homeowners in order to pay for all the free stuff you want to give away?
11: If I could really care less, I just want that federal pension. Just imagine a Nazi sympathizer, me, Graham Plattner, running on hating Nazis in the Democrat Party, all while I have communist symbols and tattoos on my chest. And that, let me be honest, Democrat voters are idiots. But don't quote me on that.
10: Never. And besides, you're not a real person, so no one will hold you accountable.
11: Well, Jeff, in all fairness, you're an AI clone, too.
10: Yes. Any last words?
11: Yes, Jeff. America was never great when us Democrats get back in power. We are going to force new COVID jabs on the public. Open back up the borders. Tax white people. Not me, of course. And finish destroying America. Jeff, America was never great.
12: And there you go. You know, that was AI, but there's certainly a grain of truth in that. Let's bring on our creator, our mastermind, Ringside Politics creative director, Steve Cohn is with us. And Steve, welcome. Good morning.
13: Hey, good morning, Jeff.
12: I love that. This guy is a Nazi, a communist. He's sexting. He's denigrating veterans also. And supposedly, you know, the voters are supposed to overlook everything and just say, hey, anything to beat Donald Trump, anything to get a Democrat in there. And the guy's poll numbers are going down, so I don't think it's working. But you know, it shows you the lengths they'll go to try to stop Trumpism, MAGA.
13: Yeah. Well, they're cheating. You know, I'm trying to bite my tongue because we didn't even hear the first 10 seconds of the parody. It's like we're going back in time now to when we didn't play the whole parody. So I'm a little bit knowing the facts that we didn't open with the first words, which lay the groundwork for the whole parody. We jumped into it 10 seconds in. So it is what it is. I mean, it's par for the course.
12: Yeah, well, I'm sorry we missed that part of it. But the part I did hear was excellent. So
13: Adolf Hitler and Graham are two peas in a pod, and the Democrats will overlook it. Folks, never let them say anything negative about President Trump ever again, calling him a Nazi when they elect Nazis. If you're still a Democrat, a voter now, you are an idiot, like Graham's AI said. If you're a Democrat leader at this point and you enact open borders, you're treasonous and you're a traitor to America. And that is not a hyperbole, a malarkey, as Biden would say, statement. That is a factual statement. When you flood America with undocumented illegal immigrants and you fly them into swing states, that is exactly what a terminology of a traitor is, a treasonous traitor. And that's what they are. And they're open face about it now, saying, yeah, sure, we'll elect a Nazi concentration camp tattooed guy for 20 years on his chest. We'll elect him if he's going to beat President Trump, who was elected with the moral majority of Americans on this in this country. He was elected by the majority. So these fringe idiots who are still Democrat voters are essentially the problem at this point, and all they have is the low IQ to attest for the votes, and where they can't find them, the Dominion voting software and mail-in ballots do the trick.
12: AKA California. One last thing about this guy, Steve Konas. He claims he didn't know what his Nazi tattoo was all about, and he thinks people are going to buy that. I mean, that's insane.
13: That is a specific tattoo for people who were in the concentration camp as workers, punishing Germans, punishing people, Jews primarily, and during the war. And that was you were in high regard if you carried that tattoo. So I don't believe for one second after the fact that he did not know. Of course he knew. He's an idiot. He's a liar. He's a backstabber. That's what he is. And that is the Democrat Party at this point. So no wonder they're taking up for him and being negative toward a president who was elected by the moral majority. It's pathetic at this point. So we do have to fight fire with fire. There's one thing that the Iranians are not doing now that President Trump accomplished. They're no longer saying death to America. Never again out of their mouth will they ever say death to America. And when they do, under President Trump's watch, it should be over with for them quickly, fast, and with some sort of devastating missile strike on every element of the Iranian military, which I understand is in total destruction as it is. So where they're finding the missiles to bomb Israel at this point is beyond me, but apparently they are. So China better not be sneaking in extra missiles, because we know their radar system can't track us properly. So, you know, God bless America. God bless President Trump. And we can only hope that this war gets ended sooner rather than later for the Iranian officials' hope of living, Jeffrey.
12: All right, my friend, Steve Konas, our creative director with our Ringside Politics Parody of the Week. Thank you, sir. And yes, back to that topic. And, of course, we discussed it earlier with our friend Jack calling in to express his desire for a quick resolution. I think the president is trying to be as patient as he can with diplomacy to try to get them back to the negotiating table to keep the ceasefire going. And we'll see whether it's going to be successful or not. But he has made it clear that he's the one in charge, not Netanyahu, and that if he comes up with a deal with the Iranians, the Israelis will have to accept, because we are the biggest benefactor of Israel by far. We have a lot of leverage over Israel. The president can pretty much, I think, tell Netanyahu, hey, this is something you're going to agree to, and I think he's going to have to do it, so whether he wants to or not. So we shall see, and pray for a peaceful outcome there. As I think everyone on all sides and all countries would like to see this come to an end. The question is, will there be an Iranian regime or not? There's going to be a massive rally coming up in a week and a half in Paris by exiles, Iranian exiles. And these are people that want democracy in Iran, not the Shah, not a theocracy, not a mullah, not any kind of ruler, but they want the people to be in charge, and they're going to be rallying in Paris for that. So that will be exciting to see people come take to the streets in promoting the concept of freedom in Iran, which I think is the best outcome there. We certainly have seen what the last 47 years have delivered, and that has been death and destruction and misery and total repression. So this could be an opportunity for this country of 93 million to taste freedom for the first time in maybe ever, because prior to obviously the mullahs, prior to the Iranian Revolution, the Shah was not exactly a pro-democracy leader. I mean, he had his own iron grip on the country. It was pro-West, so he was our friend, but certainly there were a lot of people in Iran that felt like it was a repressive regime, which is why I think so many supported a revolution, and then many of them, I think, were duped into supporting this theocracy, this brutal regime that we have now, not knowing it would be even worse than the Shah, and 47 years later would be killing 50,000 people on the streets of their country. They were trying to protest for human rights. When the president started this on February the 28th, he said that, you know, after the bombs stop, it'll be the people of Iran's opportunity to head to the streets and take back their country. And I think we were all hoping that that would happen. But there are too many of the radicals there that have weapons. There are too many of them that I think are afraid. So right now, more needs to be done to get the protesters the means to do something to try to save their country. And hopefully that is happening. I believe the Kurds are going to be taking action as well. So it'll be something to watch in the days ahead. But that country is got incredible possibility, incredible opportunity there if we can somehow enact a real regime change, not moving from one mullah to another, not moving from one supreme leader to another, but moving from a theocracy to a democracy. All right, what say you? We are up against the clock, so we'll have to do this this evening. So at 6, we'll be gathering for the evening edition of Ringside right here on WGSO. Our good friend Josh Bernstein going to be checking in. In the meantime, thoughts, comments, ideas, suggestions, love hearing from you. 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So check it out there and keep it right here. Moon Griffon is next. Have a great day, everyone.

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2: 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As we move into 2026, WGSO is celebrating our 80th anniversary. 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
3: Breaking news this hour from Town Hall. Armit Thomason. Hold your fire, President Trump's appeal to Israel and Iran. Iran's military now says it will halt offensive operations, and the president is urging America's ally Israel to turn the other cheek.
4: President Trump is concerned that any Israeli retaliation could derail ongoing negotiations between the U.S. and Iran. An American official quoted by Axios News said Mr. Trump had told Benjamin Netanyahu to hold off because, in his words, we are close to doing something good in terms of a deal. The conversation was calmer than an angry phone call last week between the two leaders. President Trump told the Financial Times that Mr. Netanyahu would have to accept any deal the U.S. secures with Iran because he won't have any choice. He said of the Israeli Prime Minister, "I call the shots, he doesn't call the shots."
3: That's BBC's Sarah Smith. Tonight, the president plans to be on hand for Game 3 of the NBA Finals at New York's Madison Square Garden. At nearby Penn Station, six people suffered stab wounds last night. A suspect is being held by police. In Toledo, the hunt for two shooting suspects goes on.
5: At least 12 people were shot at an Ohio street festival. Authorities say a shooting near the busy Old West End Festival in Ohio happened Saturday. It's an annual gathering of live music and home tours in a historic district.
6: We had some unfortunate incident happen here in Toledo.
5: Deputy Police Chief Joe Hefferman says it appears that at least two people fired weapons.
6: I think they were probably shooting at each other.
5: At least a dozen were hit by bullets.
6: Two of them critical.
5: Police are still searching for suspects with nobody yet in custody.
6: We're processing the scene. We do have some evidence, and we're following up on some leads.
5: Audio courtesy of WTOL. I'm Haya Pinjwani.
3: Ahead of this morning's opening bell on Wall Street, the Dow futures up 116 points. NASDAQ futures ahead 448. More on these stories, townhall.com.
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3: China's leader goes next door.
8: Chinese President Xi Jinping has arrived in Pyongyang in his first visit to North Korea in 7 years. The trip's likely meant to reassert China's unique influence over North Korea in return for providing economic and political benefits. Xi's expected to hold a summit with North Korean leader Kim Jong-un, but mostly foreign experts predict the meeting would have big ramifications on bilateral ties and beyond, as both leaders seek to restore their traditional cooperation in the face of separate confrontations with the U.S. China has long been North Korea's economic lifeline and main diplomatic backer. I'm Charles de Ledesma.
3: Powerful 7.8 magnitude earthquake has rocked the southern Philippines. At least 32 people were killed. Most of those deaths occurring in a landslide. Today's quake causing buildings to collapse and also triggered small tsunamis. News and analysis, townhall.com. Well, regardless of what President Trump tries to do, seems there's always a court challenge waiting in the wings.
9: A federal lawsuit seeks to halt the upcoming UFC fight card on the White House South Lawn, time for President Donald Trump's 80th birthday and part of the celebration of the nation's 250th anniversary. The filing Saturday by the Public Integrity Project on behalf of two Virginia residents contends the Trump administration's authorization of the June 14th event violated National Park Service regulations prohibiting sporting events on federal park lands. It also says Congress did not consent to the towering arch overlooking the event space. The White House says the lawsuit is baseless. I'm Geffen Coolball.
3: Denny Hamlin has prevailed at Michigan International Speedway, earning his second consecutive NASCAR Cup Series victory from the pole position. More on these stories, townhall.com.
10: There'll be a few isolated thunderstorms about, hit or miss here and there. Generally dry this afternoon and hot, upper 80s, feels like temperatures in the 90s. A spot or two could touch 90. 70s again tonight, followed by another really warm to hot afternoon. Approaching 90 degrees, feels like temperatures into the 90s. And one or two stray thunderstorms here or there. Sunshine Wednesday to partly cloudy Thursday with isolated to widely scattered activity. Ralph Sanji, WGSO. 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
2: It seems to be crazy every day, and the next day gets a little bit nuttier. So I think you'd agree with me. From a guy that's sitting in the middle of it, you probably going to see it like I do. You probably got a whole different set of eyes on it.
3: Well, I tell you what, there's no question we're living in challenging times, unprecedented times. There's not a playbook for almost anything that's happening right now.
2: Yeah.
3: So, you know, I get up every morning. I'm in charge of the legislative branch here, so I got to cover all the bases, and it's a lot. But you know what? I'm convinced. I'll just start by saying this. God is not done with America yet, brother, and we're celebrating the 250th anniversary of the greatest nation in the history of the world. It's not even close. We're the most free, most successful, most powerful, most benevolent nation that's ever been. And we're going to have better years ahead of us. I think our best days are ahead of us. So we're going to fight every day to make sure that's true.
2: Well, let's take about two or three quick subjects, get you out of here. Number one, let's start with Iran. What do you tell American people right now dealing with Iran? Because there's a lot of people that were, and you included, me included, would love for this to end and things just all of a sudden get better. I know things don't really happen that way, but can you tell us where we are in the war with Iran?
3: Well, let me say this. You know, the president explained it most recently yesterday on some interviews. You know, we were in a serious situation because Iran was very close to having nuclear weapons. They are the avowed enemy of America. They call us the Great Satan. They've been chanting for 47 years, death to America. Mm-hmm. And if that crazy regime ever had the jihadis, I mean, they're avowed, you know, Muslim terrorists, the largest state sponsor of terrorism around the world, responsible for the deaths of thousands of Americans and many innocent people over the last few decades. If they had a nuclear war, nuclear missile, I mean, they would clearly wipe Israel off the map and they would try to take us. So we had to make sure that doesn't happen. The president's been very insistent that that's the number one objective here. Operation Epic Fury was a massive military success, and now we got to wind this down. But we can't wind it down unless we have absolute certainty that that initial objective is met. And the Iranians are just, you know, these are avowed jihadis. They're Islamists. They want to, kill all infidels, and our country's full of them in their perspective. So this is a dicey proposition. We've got to get the Strait of Hormuz reopened. But I'll tell you what, I'm fighting Congress right now because the Democrats are putting politics above national security, and they're trying to undermine our strength in the Strait of Hormuz and in these peace negotiations. They're passing war powers resolutions to try to take the authority away from the commander-in-chief at the worst possible time. And so we've got a political battle here on the Hill, and we've got an actual military struggle over there. We need to resolve quickly. We're prayerful that that's going to happen.
2: Yeah, Mike, I was going to tell you, speaking of House Mike Johnson, that's what I was going to say. There's a war going on over there, but the war becomes Congress because of the Democrats, the left, and the media. And so instead of the truth going out on what you just said, they get all other stuff, and perception becomes reality. People start believing stuff. They don't understand, I think, how dangerous this country is. I just don't think the average person understands it. And that's kind of hard to get it out sometimes because of what you're fighting against. And then you got a whole party that hates Donald Trump, almost looks like they hate the country, and they're going to put out a totally different message. So that's a big frustration, no doubt about it.
3: Well, it is, and I'll just say this. I mean, diplomacy has to be backed by strength, right? This is peace through strength. Mm-hmm. So the Trump administration is in the middle of these direct, high-level negotiations with Iran, the most serious diplomatic engagement in 47 years. And we have to, they have to know, we have to send the signal that the U.S.
4: That's what people refer to when they think that, you know, when they suggest that Republicans are going to lose. But this is a very different midterm. It's unlike any other. I have a very boring 90-minute slideshow. I could show you to prove to you all the reasons we can win. Okay, but it boils down to a couple of quick things. Number one, we have a political advantage because we have a great record to run on. We've fulfilled our promises that we made in the 2024 cycle when the American people gave us unified government. Republicans have control of the White House, Senate, and the House. We've delivered on that. Big, beautiful bill, working families tax cuts, all the things we've done. We get the Strait of Hormuz straightened out. The economy is going to take off like a rocket because we put all the all the factors in place to do that. People just got their biggest tax refunds that they've ever gotten in their lives. They're getting bigger paychecks. The stock market's doing well. Jobs numbers are extraordinary. We have all the ingredients there, but we've got to get oil prices back down to zero, so back down to earth, I mean. So that's what we're working on. But great record to run on. We got better candidates, Moon. We have some credible constitutional conservatives, a stable full of them running for these seats across the country to flip blue seats to red. And you've seen what the Democrats are doing. I mean, it's crazy, man. Yeah. They are elevating Marxists, open anti-Semites, terrorist sympathizers to run for Congress around the country. So we really like our matchup in the fall. And Newt Gingrich said, Mike, this isn't a contract with America year, because he said y'all did that in 2024 and you fulfilled those promises. He said, Mike, this is a contrast for America year. It is common sense, Republicans versus crazy. And every day they put that on display for us.
2: Boy, they are crazy. Let me, real quick, what do you make of a California elections? I know states have a right to do what they want. It looks like to me, this is just somebody looking from outside looking in, it looks like to me states like California have basically made it legal to do all the illegal stuff. It looks like to me they took the laws that courts are lined up for them to back up anything they want to do in this state. And, boy, this is some results that are hard to watch.
3: It's incredible. We're watching. I believe that there's voter fraud going on all across California. We lost three of our Republican House seats there in the 2024 cycle. And what happened was exactly what you're seeing right now. They're still counting votes. They have entire countries in India. They can count, billions of votes in 24 hours. In California, it takes them weeks, a month. I mean, that's what happened last time in 2024. I had three Republican incumbents ahead on election night, and they held it open for three or four more weeks. And every time a new tranche of ballots came in, magically, our candidates dropped. You're seeing that happen with Spencer Pratt and the mayor's race in Los Angeles. It is corrupt on its face. It opens up, obviously, the appearance of impropriety. And California's got to do better, and there's going to be an outcry for that. I have inside info. Okay, some of my former colleagues who are constitutional law litigators with me are involved in a case in L.A. in that area out there. They're looking at the 2024 election and the 2025 ballot initiative that allowed for the redistricting, and they think that there are tens of thousands of additional ballots that have been turned in. Votes that have been turned in then are supported by the actual ballots counted in those two previous elections. It's a matter of litigation right now. Chad Bianco, the sheriff out there who just finished, fourth in the governor's race, is involved because it's his county and one of them. And we're going to see how that shakes out. But clearly, this thing stinks to high heaven, and we've got to have election integrity. It's critical for people's belief and faith in the system.
2: Mr. Speaker, I get really mad at it when I say, well, another batch of ballots dropped in. What? What's another batch of ballots dropping in 4 or 5 days later? And yet, I still say, because of their laws and the judges they've elected, they got protection in there to make sure nobody can touch what they're doing.
3: Well, true. I mean, in California, the radical Democrats control everything. The governor's office, the legislature, the election system, and it's so corrupt. We're trying to pass the Save America Act, as you know, in Congress. We passed it in the House three times already, okay? I'm going to give it one more quarterback's effort on a reconciliation bill that's coming up, because we got to have proof of citizenship to vote and photo ID to vote. These are basic requirements. 90% of the public understands the necessity, and even 70% of Democrats say you should have a photo ID to vote. But states like California and New York and New Jersey, these blue states, they oppose common sense. And so we're trying to force it, at least in terms of federal elections, which is what I have jurisdiction over, to force that to happen, and it would be a game changer.
2: Yeah, I was going to get to that, but it seems like the Senate, we got senators that just don't want to play. Last big question. Yeah. Me and you have talked about this. I didn't say we fought on it, but we talked about it many a times, is our national debt. And Mike, I only bring it up for one reason. I think it's the, out of everything we talked about, maybe not Iran, but it's the scariest thing out there, because it seems like Congress, I'm talking about in general, doesn't understand we got a spending problem and we never changed that. Can you just address that? Is there anything in place that will ever stop the spending? Because it's a spending problem. It's not a revenue as much as spending. Anything you can address to let us know? John Kennedy on this program, he's coming on tomorrow or the next day, said one time on the program, he said, Moon, don't worry about it as long as they buy our debt. We're okay. I said, what happens if we don't? He said, we're in trouble. And all these other countries may have worse debt problems than us. Can you address that just in the big picture?
4: It's one of my favorite topics. You're exactly right. It's the number one threat to our national security. You know, when you put Pentagon officials under oath, they don't say China, Russia, Iran, North Korea. They say the debt. Because if you can't fund your military, you're in trouble, okay? So since I became Speaker, which is almost 2.5 years ago, the very first priority that I told all the members, I grabbed all the House Republicans, we went into a room and closed the door, and I said, guys, we're going to work on what I call the 5 steps to fiscal sanity, okay? And we've been tracking that ever since. It's a gradual progression. We didn't get in that shape overnight. We're climbing out of the hole, and part of it has been these reconciliation bills. You know, the one big beautiful bill, we passed it with only Republican votes. Every Democrat in the Senate and the House voted against it because they don't care about debt. We cut $1.6 trillion with a T in federal spending in one bill, okay? That was one step. We're going to do another reconciliation. We have one on the floor this week and then another one coming up after that. We're doing rescissions packages where you work with a conservative White House and they send requests to Congress to claw back spending that was overused. I mean, it wasn't necessary that they can do without. We've been doing all that. And then we're going to lead up to what we have to do and address the largest spending items. The reason we're in trouble is because over 74% of federal spending is on autopilot, mandatory spending. That's your entitlement programs like Medicare, Medicaid, and then things like Social Security. They have to be adjusted and fixed. We have a plan to do that next year, and it's critical because we're at $40 trillion plus in debt.
2: Yep, yep.
4: At some point, you get into a hole so deep you can't climb out of it. So desperate times call for desperate measures. You know, we're going to get it done.
2: Mr. Speaker, that's what worries me, because everything you said, I can't argue with, but it keeps going up, and that's got to stop. And I know it's a tough job.
4: Look,
2: the margins
4: I mean,
2: are so small, and I know that.
4: We're reducing non-defense spending. And the other part of this, the 5 steps to fiscal sanity, the other was to get back to regular appropriations process. I have forced that muscle memory back on Congress. We've done it now 2 years in a row. We're in the process of doing 12 separate appropriations bills right now instead of the Christmas omnibus. And when you do that, you're better stewards because you can watch every penny.
2: Okay.
4: That's what we're in process right now. But we can only do so much of that because, again, the mandatory spending is what is pushing us over the cliff, not the discretionary spending.
2: Yeah.
4: So we got to fix that, and Congress has a responsibility to do it. And I'm going to lead that when we hold this majority and we start this new Congress in January.
2: Mike Johnson, Speaker of the House. Thank you, Mike.
4: You got it, my friend.
2: All right, we got to take a break. More to come on the Moon Graffonja.
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6: 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Fleming opposes it. Fact, Letlow graded F, failure on border security. Fleming an A. Fact, Fleming opposes carbon sequestration. Letlow voted for it. And Letlow's fiancé is a big-time carbon sequestration lobbyist. And that's billions for some global companies and investors. Hiding money, hiding donors, so they can hide Letlow's record. Now, who's the fraud in this election?
7: Good morning. So glad you're here.
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2: Hi, y'all. Welcome back. It is the Moon Griffon Show, Matthew James Tax Pro Hotline. If you'd like to be part of the program, always an opportunity for you to be a voice. I appreciate Congressman. I tried to get him Friday. Didn't get a chance to, but he did take a few minutes. And I just want to check on a few things. Iran is a big deal. I'm seeing where, you know, if that thing can settle down, oil prices want to drop. They want to drop big time. And gas prices would drop big time. But you're dealing with Iran. You're not dealing with sanity. You're dealing with insanity. And remember I said, when you get into a war, you never know where it's going to go. And but people don't. Most people, let me say that, most people, the majority of people, the heavy majority of people, probably don't understand how dangerous and nasty Iran is. Iran, we've been dealing with Iran since at least Jimmy Carter. You people that don't know, my son's going, who's that? He's the president. We've been dealing with Iran for 47, almost 50 years, and Iran has never been clean. Iran is the government of Iran. Somebody said to him, ain't Iran, people, you need to get your life straight. It's the government. When I say Iran, I'm talking about that government. What a jackass sent me a story the other day. I just laughed. I fired back and said, yeah, I didn't know you were an expert. Anyway, it's amazing we've dealt with this. This is a rogue, no-account country because of that government. Most countries would have people like Americans that, as a matter of fact, we got a lot of them that are like these other countries. Now they want to destroy America, but most people want to be free and go do the best they can and want the government out the way. Except do the things they're supposed to do, protect our borders, okay? Make sure everything's fair for people to go out and be the best they can be, and then get out the way. You know, infrastructure, roads, and all that stuff. But it's just become so much bigger than that, and that's our problem at this point. But, you know, talking to Mike Iran, I mean, I'm like y'all. I wish it could ease down the tension, everything go down, oil price and gas price drop a buck or so at the pump. You know, the job numbers were good and things of that nature, so... we want, everybody wants a good economy. And I'm just telling you, people vote economy. And, you know, as far as Mike and him with the House, I just don't think the people ought to give up to the Democrats to win. Mike is right. How radical and crazy can you get? The Democrat Party is run by a bunch of nuts and psychos. And they're anti-American. That's the party of filth and the party of hate. That's who they are now. But a person that's just voting Democrat ain't paying attention to what's really going on. If Republicans could step up and lead the right way and fight, I think they would do a lot better. But when you win, you have to govern and you have to do the things you promised you could, you were going to do. And it makes it tough because we've allowed the government budget to grow so big. There's so many people on that $40 trillion worth of debt, they don't want theirs to go away because they can't make it without the government. I'm talking about individuals, businesses, everything now. Social Security and Medicare shouldn't be on life support. It ought to be no problem, but it is a problem because we put Social Security, we got illegals and everything else, just money going out by the wazoo for no reason at all. Democrats would double or quadruple the deficit in a second and never bat an eye. How would they help you? Well, they would come up with government-run grocery stores, government-run rent control. All that's been tried. What a failure in these other countries. So my big beef with Mike and him is that it's on his debt, his deficit, but I've been talking about it a lot. Now, most people probably poo-poo the idea. They ain't worried about it because it ain't affecting them. But it does affect you. That's why prices are so high. Printing of money, buying our own debt, printing of money has caused the problem. So you got to get out of it. Well, I think it's a spending problem, major spending problem. But you go around your community. Just go ahead and do it. Start talking to people. You see a business over here, somebody tied to the government contract. Just go ask them how they're making their money and ask them how much of it is government money. How much is government driven? Well, you'd be shocked. And that's why most of this CCS, by the way, I'll get to that in a little bit too. CCS, government run, government driven, all government driven, government driven. And all about the environmental craziness that's being taught in our school. So anyway, in the California election, let me take a break. I'm going to get to that in just a few minutes. It's absolutely the dumbest and craziest thing I've ever seen in my life. Ballots, batches of ballots still showing up. All right, let's take a break. 844-766-6607 is the number. Let's take a break. You're listening to the Moon Griffon Show.
11: Our conservative values are under attack by the radical left. 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
11: Julia Letlow successfully passed a Parents' Bill of Rights. And Julia, a former college athlete, is leading the fight to keep biological men out of women's sports and locker rooms. Julia Letlow, a Louisiana conservative fighting relentlessly to protect our values and endorsed by President Trump to be our next senator.
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15: I'm Julia Letlow, and I approve this message.
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17: Louisiana Radio Network. I'm John Burns. We're hearing a lot right now about the Republicans in the runoff for U.S. Senate, but there's also a runoff between the Democrats who are vying for a shot to take on Julia Letlow or John Fleming in the November general election. Jamie Davis, who had 47% of the vote in the primary, is a former police juror in Tensaw Parish and says his experience there and as a farmer have prepared him for the rigors of the U.S. Senate.
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17: Gary Crockett, on the other hand, made the runoff, beating out Nick Alvarez by just 284 votes. Crockett says while he's a political newcomer, he has what it takes to serve in the U.S. Senate.
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7: Federal government, except for federal elections, they allow states to kind of run their own election stuff, which, by the way, I've all been for it. But what's happened with some of these states, especially places like California, they're running out of there in the millions. People are getting the hell out of there. And I'm guarantee you it's the conservatives and people that want to do better for themselves in a state that's just they just don't care about the truth in that state. You know, the gas price is $6 and $7. Diesel price is $6 and $7. I know trucking companies that will not go to the state. They decided they're not doing any business there because it's too expensive. They destroyed it. I guess we got to watch California and the city of New York blow up before people will realize that Marxism, socialism, and communism doesn't work. And I'll tell you where they're getting all this stuff from. They're getting all this stuff from the university. I'm going to get to that in a minute, but that's where they're getting a lot of this stuff from, the universities. They're preaching that capitalism and freedom is not worth a crap, but socialism and Marxism and communism, oh, that's the way to make everything fair for people. And we've had people die in the millions, die fighting against, not only in our country, around the world, fighting against this, fighting against what we're watching our country maybe try to become, because we think we got we're such a wealthy nation, we can do it different than they can in Venezuela. And we can't. It all leads to the same destruction, every bit of it. And so, they're trying to do in California is still an election, but they can do it, and they can do it legally because they have all the judges. They have everything in place, and that's what they want to do with the federal government. When you hear the Democrats saying we're going to stack the Supreme Court, even the legendary CNN-fired James Carville. Stack the court with what? They're going to put four more. If you like that Jackson woman that's on the Supreme Court, you'll love the next four. They don't care about the Constitution. They don't care about God, family, country, none of that stuff. They're just going to do it whatever they want to do, and then they'll control everything. And that's what they want to do with the country. That's why they want to add two new states. They have four new senators. You know, they did non-citizens on voter rolls in Democrat-run states are exposed. By the way, almost all non-citizens are registered Democrats. Almost all of them. Why? Because they're going to go get them to go vote. And that's what we read. When I say party of filth and party of hate, somebody, hey, you're going to like Democrats. No, I don't like what they stand for anymore. They don't stand for people. They don't stand for families anymore. They really don't. Not even close. So we got that. Let me give you an example. So I'm watching the California race, and I'm sitting there kind of freaking out going, you've got to be joking what they're doing over there. Then you read an article. A new batch of ballots just came in. And you read another article the next day, a new batch of ballots. Where are they getting these batches of ballots in? But you see, they can do it illegal. They just got to set their laws up. Well, we can count votes. As long as votes are coming in, we're going to count them. Because that's sad to a person sitting around going, they ought to count every vote. Every vote ought to be counted. Well, if you don't set up parameters on when they have to come in, you're looking for, and like Mike said, he has proof. Folks, we got to be able to go to the Supreme Court. They got to be able to stop the cheating that's going on in these elections. These Democrats have made an art out of this, and if you got a state like California, one of these states like California, it's going to dry up. It's going to destroy itself. And I think we're seeing some of it. The problem is they take down the rest of the country when they do that. And that's what's the frustrating thing about it. So let me give you an example. You heard Mike kind of talk about it. There are a list of countries, typically one-day election results, country, whole countries. California, we are in, getting ready to start week two. Austria, Belgium, Bulgaria, Canada, Chad, Croatia, Cyprus, Czech Republic, Denmark, Egypt. You think any of these places are advanced as much as California? California can't count the same day because they don't want to count the same day. That's what the laws say now. Oh, we got mail-in back. How many times have you and me watched days after the election when they said, well, they found some in a car that was supposed to deliver them. They found some in some. Who takes boxes and put them in closets when you got to count? Oh, we found some under some tables. We didn't know we had those. I've been watching this, especially since Trump got beaten 20. This is absolutely exposed. Don't tell me this is not how they cheat. They're doing it in plain daylight now, and we have nothing to do to stop them because that's the state. And if you go to stop them, all their judges, all their state judges, their state Supreme Court is always going to rule in their favor. It's just the way it is. Egypt, Ethiopia can count their votes in one day. Finland, France, Germany, Greece, Hungary, Ireland, India, all these, India. You know how big India is? We can't count them in California. Indonesia, Ireland, Israel, Italy, Japan, Kenya, Kuwait, Lebanon. I'm just going through a few. The Netherlands, New Zealand, Norway, the Philippines, Portugal, Romania, Slovenia, South Africa, South Korea, Spain, Sweden, Switzerland, Taiwan, Thailand, United Arab Emirates, and the United Kingdom. All one day. And yet California can't count. You realize California used to count one day back in the days of Reagan. See, folks, when you allow people with no morals, no moral values, they've thrown God out, they've thrown family out, they've thrown Constitution out, and that's who's running your country. You get what you deserve. That is, by the way, biblical. That is from the Old Testament. You elect kings and people to govern over you that are bad characters. You're going to get a bad state or a bad country. Look at Iran. It's been a bad country. Why? Because of the government. Not the people, but the government. But look at the brainwashing that goes. These countries that these people buy into this. And we're doing that in our own Louisiana. We got eighth graders learning about carbon capture sequestration, how this is a good thing. Oh, no, I'll get to that in a minute. That was a great story, the devil's advocate. As I read, I just fell out laughing. Mondiani's $22 billion housing lunacy proposal will socialize the skyline. Rent control lowers supply and raises prices, yet the mass plan doubles down on the same failed policies. And that's what Mondani's doing in New York City. The solution for the housing crisis is block by block, the housing plan. The plan promises to build 200,000 affordable rent control homes and preserve 200,000 existing units over the next decade, backed by $22 billion five-year investment by taxpayer dollars. So see, taxes are going to have to go up. That's an unaffordability place now. This is what they did in all these other countries that all failed. Yeah, we're doing it in the United States now. That's incredible. Oh, by the way, it's been projected Karen Bass and Rahman projected winners in a primary for Los Angeles mayor's race. Okay? Pratt, third place. They projected. It's not over yet. But we still have ballots coming in. Let me ask y'all a question. What do you think about a city that Karen Bass is the mayor? She couldn't answer any questions on those fires. She lied, she hid, she stumbled, she bumbled. Everybody got mad at her, yet she is the leading vote getter. The leading vote getter in a race that she should have been fired, impeached immediately for what happened with those fires. And yet she's the leading vote getter in the same place, in a big area, burned to the ground, and people don't even have homes. They're having problems rebuilding. California elections often take several days to resolve. A function of the nation's most populous state running a largely, you ready, mail-in election in which properly postmarked ballots received up to 7 days after the election day can be counted. Who sets up a system like that? I'll tell you what. Evil people sets up a system this way. Okay? Evil people set up a system like that. Voters reported on election night in California tend to shift toward Democrats, and they typically include mail-in ballots that were cast closer to election day itself. Why is that set up that way? They're getting the results they want, and it's protected by their own election laws. Mail-in ballots. They say that's the worst thing you can have is universal mail-in ballots, unless you want to cheat, unless you're evil. And these people have become really evil. But that's California, and there's several other states exactly like them. That's what you want. That's what you're going to get. All right. You will get the results. You will reap what you sow. Boy, they're going to reap it. Unfortunately, we'll probably reap it with them. Let's take a break. You're listening to the Moon Griffon Show. Well, we saw it when Donald Trump got beat. I mean, shutting down elections and everything else. All right. We got to take a break. Be right back.

0: John Fleming is a total fraud.
1: I was Trump's deputy chief of staff.
0: Lie. Fleming was never Trump's deputy chief of staff. Trump never appointed Fleming deputy chief of staff. And Fleming never held the title deputy chief of staff. Fleming lied about his work with Trump. The truth? Fleming worked with Dr. Fauci and Mike Pence. Fleming, Fauci, Pence. They met three or four times a week, pushing vaccines and masks on Americans, on our children. Fleming bragged about it to his hometown newspaper. John Fleming. 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Lied and voted for carbon capture. Lied and cashed in as a lobbyist. Lied and voted against border security. Fleming lied and teamed up with Dr. Fauci and Mike Pence. John Fleming is a fraud. 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
2: 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Welcome back. 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Matthew James, Tax Pro Hotline, 844-766-6607, a number. If you'd like to be part of the program, your opportunity to be a voice. By the way, the Bass Lady, somebody was reminding me of something I forgot about. She's a Cuban-trained Marxist terrorist. That's what she supports. She was all those people lost homes, people died. And she's the leading vote getter in the election. I mean, how bad does the left not really care who they're voting for? You know? the most two radical left-wingers in the Democrats in the mayor's race are leading the election right now. But we have votes still to come in, folks. So let me ask you a question. You can postmark anything you want to any way you want to. How many of these people that are counting these votes? And these are these votes hand-counted or are they put in the machine? You know? Bass, I forgot about her. She trained under Marxism. She just getting ready to get elected again. I mean, it's sad. It's sick. But this is what we deal with. People go and vote. I mean, just don't care about what they're voting for. Got a Dem by their name. That's all they care about. And the thing about it is, when they vote for these Democrats in these big cities and all that, I'd like to just, if you could just pull voters to the side, I don't care if they're black or white, legal voters, people that are poor, and sit down in a problem and say, tell me how this congressman, congresswoman, or mayor, these people we keep elected, how they made your lives better? I'd love to hear their answers. I bet you 50 bucks to a nickel they don't vote the way that they feel. It's no way. You live in hell. And you voting for the persons and people that keep you like that? It's like having a choice. You can be free, go be the best you can be, or we're going to put you in jail. And you're going to go in jail. You get 3 meals a day. You got health care. But you're in jail. You're in prison. You can't leave them bars. You can't leave that room. You're not free. You're going to do whatever they tell you, they want you to do. You're going to live in this prison. And this is where you go, and you do the same old things every day. We'll give you a TV, a little internet. But this is where you're going to live. This is your decision. Or you can be free. Which you may fail, you may get up, but you get to get up and keep going. I would always say, man, I want to be free. And let it fall where it may. I'm convinced by watching the elections like this that a lot of people would pick prison over being free. It's what socialism, Marxism, and communism is. But somebody is telling you as a political person, hey, vote for me. I'm going to make you prosper. I'm going to make sure you got health care. I'm going to make sure you got cheap food, government-run grocery. I'm going to make sure that rent don't go up no more. These people are sick. These people are sick. They can't deliver anything. If you think prosperity is accepting a check so you can barely get by, you're never going to prosper. I've been telling y'all that for a long time. You can't prosper. You're not going to prosper. Oh, they got some people tied to government that prosper, but they're on the upper end. They're on the business end. They're on the side where you get the cash. They're on the side where you make the deals and you get paid a lot of money. Got a lot of limb. Those are probably more worthless than the people that are more worthless. If somebody says, I'd rather have prison over freedom. And the problem is, if you pick prison over freedom, you don't prosper and you're not free. When I watch elections, and this is in America. We're not talking about in a foreign country. I'm talking about in America. Foreign countries give us advice on what not to do that we're doing. We're running to major debt, all that stuff screws you. And so when I look at this, I go, wow, can you believe that people would rather be in prison thinking they're going to be prospering? They tell you, oh, come over here. We're going to put you in this prison. You're going to prosper. You're going to be the best you can be. We're going to make sure we even it out because in prison, everything's even. You get 3 meals a day. You get a bed. You got a commode. And then you get everybody's the same. You get to wear the same uniform. This is what we're training people. We're training people. This is the best way to go. We're just not telling them about the prison bars. We tell them you're free. Vote for this person. They're going to prosper you. And yet, nobody prospers from people like you. Think the people that were living in California that Bass was in charge of, that houses burned to the ground? These people have nothing to go back with this woman. She was answering questions. They had fire hydrants that were down and everything else. This woman was running all the money that got wasted for them to be able to fight for people and fight for their homes was all gone.
3: And they got 30-something percent of the people still vote for him. They got 30-something percent of the people say they like this lady. They like what she does. What she do? They telling you socialism, Marxism, and communism is telling you we're going to prosper you as they put you in the jail cell and lock the doors. And you look up the next day and say, hey, I'm going to eat breakfast. And they call you and say, at 12, you can come eat lunch. And at night, you can go eat supper. Think about what I'm saying. That's what they're doing. They're telling you you're prospering. And you agree that you're prospering sitting in a prison cell. You happy that you're sitting in a prison cell. Hey, you got 3 meals. You got health care. You got a home. You got a roof over your head when it rains. When it gets hot, you got air conditioning. When it gets cold, you got a heater. Hey, ain't that prospering, folks? You know? And then we got mail-in ballots. Universal mail-in ballots in California. I could be wrong, but I think Oregon votes for a month. Might be wrong on this, but I think it's Oregon. Votes for a month. They not only do mail-in ballots, they vote on the internet. And you wonder why these, you know, Georgia, for example. Georgia's all Republican except the two United States senators. How can two United States senators, leftist, socialist, Marxists that they are, get to be senators out of the state of Georgia? Think about it. How? Universal mail-in ballots are the dumbest thing that's ever been invented. And when they did, the Republicans and Democrats put together a committee. And when they came back, it was 2002, 4, whatever it was, and they came back and said, well, the worst thing you can have in elections is universal mail-in ballots. And states have done that, and federal government said, well, we can't do nothing about that. This is what states want to do. I think California will still keep being corrupt, and I still think people will keep moving out, which I don't blame them. It's just where they're going. I hope when these people go, they don't continue to vote like they vote. Anyway, Louisiana 8th graders learn about carbon capture with the help of Exxon in the school system, the same way people hear about Marxism, socialism, and communism, and how bad capitalism is. And by the way, enrollments decline, staff grow, Louisiana public schools, less people, more staff. Why is that? I just want to know why is that. Anyway, all that and more. Conrad Appel on education, former senator, Bessie Board member coming out at 10:35. And my man will be back joining us, and I'm looking forward to it. Mr. Kirkman will join us, and he will be dealing with health care this time. He is a dynamite guest. I've had him on many times, Phil Kirkman, and American Commitment. Very good guest. You're going to love him. Anyway, about the healthcare system and things of that nature. All right, we got to take a break. 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
12: Breaking news this hour from Town Hall. I'm Rich Thomason. Israel and Iran have exchanged more fire, raising fears that the delicate ceasefire could completely unravel, although now The Iranian military is saying we're all done, at least for the time being.
13: Iran's joint command said Monday it was halting its offensive operations after Israel and Iran exchanged fire in their first attack since the U.S. struck a ceasefire with Iran 2 months ago. The military says that if Israel or its supporters carry out any further, quote, aggression and hostile acts, including in southern Lebanon, then, quote, much more severe and crushing measures than before will follow. In a post on X, Israel's education minister says schools across Israel remain closed for a second day due to the attacks. I'm Bernie Bennett.
12: Anxious to make a deal that would end the fighting, President Trump has urged both sides to hold their fire. Israel has been striking Iranian proxy Hezbollah in Lebanon, while Iran has been firing into Israel. The NYPD holding a suspect in a series of stabbings at New York's Penn Station last night. Half dozen people injured. Security is being tightened ahead of President Trump's planned visit to Madison Square Garden, which is above Penn Station, for tonight's Game 3 of the NBA Finals. Police in Toledo, Ohio, searching for suspects following a weekend mass shooting at a crowded street festival.
14: 12 people were struck with bullets. That's what we have right now. Two of them critical. We're processing the scene. We do have some evidence, and we're following up on some leads.
12: Toledo's Deputy Police Chief Joe Hefferman. Magnitude 7.8 earthquake has rocked the southern Philippines, killing at least 32 people, most of the deaths blamed on an earthquake-induced landslide, more than 200 people injured. On Wall Street, the Dow is up 170 points, the Nasdaq trading 212 points higher. More on these stories at townhall.com.
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12: Nigeria's government orders a crackdown on a powerful terrorist group.
16: The Nigerian army said that it freed 360 people abducted by Boko Haram in southern Borno. That's in the northeastern part of the country. The operation, according to the army statement, was conducted in the Mandara Mountains, which form a part of the militant group's stronghold. It resulted in the release of several people, including children, who had been abducted across different communities in Borno. Statement said two infants died during their prolonged captivity. Audio courtesy of the Nigerian army. I'm Haya Pinjwani.
12: Chinese President Xi has arrived in Pyongyang. It's his first visit to North Korea in 7 years. The trip is likely meant to reassert China's influence over North Korea, which has been moving closer to Russia in recent years. Xi's two-day visit starts today, expected to hold a summit with North Korean dictator Kim Jong-un. News and analysis, townhall.com. Could work requirements lift more public aid recipients out of poverty? There's a new study that takes a closer look at that question.
17: Research by Casey Mulligan, an economist with the Department of Health and Human Services, finds adding work requirements to Medicaid could lift between 1.6 and nearly 3 million people out of poverty. The study says families could see incomes rise by more than $12,000 as more recipients enter the workforce. Supporters argue work rules encourage self-sufficiency and stronger labor participation. Ken Lorman reporting.
12: Apple is expected to unveil new artificial intelligence features at its annual developers conference, which gets underway later today. It is the final worldwide developers conference. It will feature Tim Cook as CEO. He'll be turning over the CEO reins to John Ternus, that in September. More on these stories at townhall.com.
18: There'll be a few isolated thunderstorms about, hit or miss here and there. Generally dry this afternoon and hot, upper 80s, feels like temperatures in the 90s. A spot or two could touch 90. 70s again tonight, followed by another really warm to hot afternoon. Approaching 90 degrees, feels like temperatures into the 90s. And one or two stray thunderstorms here or there. Sunshine Wednesday to partly cloudy Thursday with isolated to widely scattered activity. Ralph Sanji, WGSO. 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

Hi, y'all. Welcome back. It is the Moon Griffon Show. Matthew James Tax Pro Hotline, 844-766-6607. By the way, programming note. I'm not going to really take a vacation this summer. I'm going to take a miniature one. So Thursday, Friday, Monday, I'll be gone. And the following Friday. So short weeks for me the next couple weeks. That's going to be about it. I got a few more, couple more days I got to take off, I think, in August. But I think that's pretty much it. And we'll hit summer, and I'll be rolling. I know Joe Cunningham's sitting in one day. Daniel Earthform is in one day. I've got John Kay in one day. My friend John Kay is going to be in. So that'll be some of the people that'll be sitting in. Anyway, but that's for the week. That's pretty much all the summertime I got. So, anyway, we'll take it a little bit. And it's actually a little earlier than I normally take. I usually wait till July. But all right, so Louisiana 8th graders are learning about carbon capture from Exxon's help. You know, before I get to this, I was just thinking about carbon capture sequestration argument, and we got rolled over by the amount of money. And we were told they got too much money. They basically told people in committees and all that, y'all better get out the way, we're coming. And the big companies, probably my friends in oil and gas, have taken the money. So it's basically over. They're going to do it. I think it's a total failure, waste of money. I think I've said it here from this program. I will always support my friends in oil and gas industry. I love them to death. I think it's the greatest thing that God ever gave us was oil and gas, and I still do. I don't think any of this money is necessary. And there was an argument out there, it's just part of the Green New Deal. Yes, it's part of the Green New Deal. Now, to hell with these environmentalists, okay? The heck with them. I'm not with them. They are. No, I'm not, and I'm not against Trump. That's been the arguments on this thing has got to be stupid and silly, really. My argument's always been, what a waste of money for something that we don't need. The companies don't need it. And they already make a lot of money, but it's so many billions and hundreds of billions out there that have been spending trillions of dollars on a lie. It's all a lie. You wouldn't know that if you read The Devil's Advocates, because they constantly shove it down our face how the planet is drying up. But this proves to me in this article, but I already knew it, that carbon capture sequestration is part of the Green New Deal. It is. Well, why are the environmentalists against it? Doesn't matter. The money part of it came through the lie that the climate is burning up, the planet is going to hell in a handbasket, and New Orleans is going to be gone in 2 weeks. All that stuff's a lie. It still is a lie. But I always said, and you hear me say it if you listen to this program about communism, socialism, and Marxism, that it's this whole thing has come through our school system. It's come through the school systems. You wonder how people can be so warped when we see some of these young people and older people start believing in the things they believe in. You wonder how you could be so warped. Okay? And all this stuff happening in California and elections is warped because of stuff like this, because they teach people this. Teach people this is normal. So Louisiana 8th graders learned about carbon capture. Exxon's help. Group of 8th graders, Heath Juno's science class on their second attempt, an unusual experiment, injecting liquid carbon dioxide deep underground, or at least in the classroom model. One person asked, Coach Juno, can we get our CO2? What would you want that nasty crap for? In the waning days of recently ended school year, the Dutchtown Middle School student essential parents were finishing a four-day lesson about climate change, carbon dioxide, carbon capture, and sequestration. See? Climate change. The whole thing got mixed in with climate change because it's part of it. Such a lie, climate change. But yet, this is all part of it. And another sign the industry's attempt to improve understanding and acceptance of new technology was supporters view as vital to Louisiana's economic future. That is a shame, okay, that we got to go brainwash young people that this is the technology, this is the new technology, and our economic future is over carbon capture sequestration, putting something under the dang ground, storing it underground is our future. See, folks, that's when I get too excited. That's our future. Storing this crap under the ground is our future. Did y'all know that? That's our whole future.
And based off God and principles, we're going to have oil and gas forever. We're going to have to. Our whole future is vital for Louisiana's economic future. It's carbon capture sequestration. You see the battle we're battling? They got the money to go tell people. They telling the young kids this. And by the way, if you're against carbon sequestration, then all of a sudden you're anti-oil and gas, anti-Trump, and everything else. I can't believe carbon capture sequestration, a nothing burger, a zero burger, is our future. Wow. You know what that tells me? I'm going to say it. I ought to not say it. Don't say it. Don't do it. We ain't got much of a future if that's our future. If getting money and credits, getting for a scam called by Mr. Berger, who is the Interior Secretary for Donald Trump, is a scam, putting stuff on the ground and leaving that. That's our future? I'm supposed to get excited about putting something under our ground. That's the future of Louisiana. I kind of question, what's our future? What's our future? A company can come in here and get in the school. So why? Well, I can let you know. You ever heard of the term, the word money? Oh, if you ever heard of money, that's how they get in. I'm being honest here. Our whole future, our economic future is based off CCS. Wow. I can't believe. On CCS. Sticking something in the ground. Can you imagine giving a speech? I base my future on putting something in your ground underneath y'all for a couple miles, and this is the future of Louisiana. Wow. The future of Louisiana is stuffing crap under the ground. And I mean crap. That's our future. And it ain't building businesses. It's not growing the oil and gas industry. It's putting something under the ground, folks. I didn't realize that was our future. Dump. I should have had a V8. Maybe I should have stayed in the damn Holiday Inn. Maybe I'd understand it better. Maybe I can get Bel Edwards to come explain it to me, because he was right behind all his Green New Deal stuff, because he knew he was going to make a fortune too. We're basing our future on a lie. And we're telling people, we in schools telling people, oh, this is great for you. Why? Because they got money to put them in schools. Folks, just think, what if I had $50 million that I can get in the school of Moonisms, and we'll put Moonism all through the schools? I think we'd be better off. All I got to do is go hand a check to somebody. They're going to make sure we run it. And you got what I told you and what I always knew. Here's a school teaching climate change as being real. They teach it, climate change is being real. No, it's CCS technology. Cuts climate warning CO2 emissions. Oh, I'm telling you. Ooh, thank God we got this, baby. We couldn't breathe without it. Enticed by federal tax credits and facing market pressure. What market pressure? There is no pressure. If you're going to let Europe put pressure on us, we are dumb. We're dumber than sin. We're going to let Europe put pressure on. Wow, Europe. Boy, I'm worried about Europe. Europe wouldn't be around if it wouldn't be for the United States. This is the Tapia Center has been putting in CCS lessons for 4 years in Texas, Mississippi, Tennessee, and Louisiana. Last I looked, those are red states. Folks, you know why it's in red states most of this is happening? Because remember I told you Republicans wasn't going to sign off on a big, beautiful bill unless they had this bull in it. That's why. Red states. Gotta have it. Why? Because some friends are going to make a lot of money and they can get campaign donations. And the ones running this accountability project is bombing John Fleming with these lies. CCS money. You ain't stopping them boys. They going to send an example, anybody getting away of them CCS. You getting away of CCS, we will run over your rear end. And now we teach it in the schools, along with the climate change, which is a hoax and a lie. Yeah, by the way, somebody made a good point. Show me the trade agreement with Europe or any other country that we got to abide by. Show me. Well, they're not going to take it. That's what they're telling me. Everybody I talk to this far, they ain't going to take it. Good. Let them go to Russia.
Southern University had summer camps for the previous 3 years, and pilot projects went on last year in individual Ascension East Batteries Parish Schools, according to ExxonMobil literature. The large-scale Ascension Parish program is aided $51,000 professional development grant from the ExxonMobil Foundation to the Tapia Center, and included materials, expenses, company officials. CCS is something that is happening today. It's happening over the next few decades, and our students should know about it, and we want to show them in hands-on way how humans impact environment. The students use a plastic cup, partially filled with pasta or pinto beans. It's not like they ought to be eating them. They'd be better off eating it cooked than putting it in a damn plastic cup. And green water and underground reservoir. The cup is pierced with two straws meant to represent underground wells and sealed off at the top of the lid by Plato. Students learn what the difference in rock is. Our standard is about how humans impact the environment, so that with what we're exploring with the partisanship, both positive and negative. Partisanship. We got partisanship. This is both partisanship. Okay? They meant to say bipartisanship. Our standard is about how humans impact the environment. Humans. This is nutted up leftist theology, Al Gore BS. We teach in our schools. The young minds of mush, like Rush used to say. We believe in sticking to the science. What is this? A great thing. Erin Babin, middle school's science supervisor for Ascension. She said her school leadership never considered not exposing students. We believe in sticking to the science. What is the science behind carbon capture? Can somebody please explain this to me? What is the science? There is no science sticking the air in the ground. What's the science behind that? There is no science. What does it produce? Nothing. Except it's free money. This, they believe in sticking to the science. You mean like wearing masks or 6 foot distance? This is sick. And this is in the schools right here in Louisiana. We're going to teach our kids that what we're doing is the right thing. I hope there's some more trial lawyers coming along, because the lawsuits are coming around the corner. And when they do, we're going to need a lot more trial lawyers. Let's take a break. You're listening to the Moon Griffon Show. Unbelievable. I'm even reading something like this. Take a break. Be right back.

0: Take a minute and take this quiz. Which candidate for Senate voted to waste $50 billion on giveaway foreign aid programs that funded abortions and sex reassignment surgery on children overseas? Answer, Julia Letlow. Liberal Letlow joined Biden and Pelosi to fund abortions and sex reassignment surgery on children overseas, the U.S. aid scandal. Which candidate is using a dark money political action committee to falsely attack John Fleming? Answer, Julia Letlow. A PAC keeping big money donors secret. Millions spent to falsely attack John Fleming to benefit Liberal Letlow. Which candidate joined Biden and Pelosi to fund liberal DEI programs, even recently voting for DEI quotas and preferences? Answer, Julia Letlow. Julia Letlow fails this test. She's not a MAGA conservative Republican. Liberal Letlow's a sellout, using secret big money while selling out our conservative values to the Biden-Pelosi crowd. Now, will she sell out President Trump like Bill Cassidy did? What's your answer?
1: I'm John Fleming, and I authorized and paid for this ad.
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2: 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Hi, hello. Welcome back. It is the Moon Grafon Show, 844-766-6607. Matthew James, Tag Pro Hotline. So I want to wrap up on this. I got a question, folks. You can email me. Somebody would please email me this. What's the science of carbon capture sequestration? CCS. What is the science? You're going to take air and put it in the ground. We need carbon dioxide. Now, if you're a fool and you believe carbon dioxide is bad, you'd have to be a fool to believe it's bad, the type we breathe, and humans are causing the problem. Then I can't help a fool. You just can't help one. So what is the science? Going to this school, According to this lady right here, middle school science supervisor, we believe in sticking to the science. Sticking to the science of CCS? In the lessons, Juno students learn about natural and human sources of CO2 emission. Okay, natural, human, so it's fine. The threat of climate change. What threat? Where's that threat at, folks? The weather has been a threat to the United States and the world since we started. We can't stop the weather. We can't control the weather. The weather will always win no matter what we do. So what are we trying to do here? We're not trying to do anything. We've made people, we've made billionaires and millionaires and everything else with trillions spent on stupidity at the highest level. It's like wearing a mask with a virus. You may as well put a fence around your house to protect you from the mosquitoes. There is no science behind. There's no science. We got the UN now backing up saying, well, all this doom and gloom, all these models we use are wrong. They weren't right. Well, this ain't right either. This is no different. This is no different. We shouldn't have spent one penny on CCS yet. Not one, not one, not one, not one. And yet we got people shoving it down our throats. And they're right here, this is our new economy. I just shared it with you. The future of Louisiana's economy is based on CCS. Well, we in trouble then. We're in big trouble if that's our future. I'm just telling you, we're in big trouble. We have no future if CCS is our, that's our future. We following the science? There's no science. There's no science in this. So it blew my mind with COVID care. Let's follow the science. Why not follow my doctor? My doctor knows my body. My doctor understands viruses. Why couldn't I follow my doctor? Oh, follow the science. You mean follow the science that the federal government is telling us that Dr. Fauci, I'm supposed to believe Dr. Nut-Nut and Quack Quack is the answer? Same thing with this. Follow the science. Threat of climate change, the role of renewable power and CCS in plan cutting. Renewable power. Can we say this honestly? I got a new article. People with the solar panel farms, it's a joke. Walker, did I send you? Let me see what I sent you, Walker, because I sent you one. Did you get that ready? You're not quite ready yet. Okay. Let me make sure I sent you the right one, Walker, because. Yeah. This is net zero energy deal. I want you to listen to this lady. Folks, listen. Carbon capture is in the same book as solar farms and windmills. All a joke. All a lie, all a scam, no science, okay? I want y'all to, let me see if I can turn this down. This is a professor, Judith Curry, okay? Okay, has net zero sent energy policies down to the down a dead end? Yes, it has. Listen to this lady real quick.
10: And to reach net zero, and the only thing we have time to do is wind and solar, has really set back this transition, in my opinion, you know, decades. We've spent trillions of dollars on this. I mean, it's harmed the environment. It's causing instability in the grids. There's no way wind and solar can support the order of magnitude increase in electric power that we need. So it's something, it's just been a very poor investment.

0: So, you know, I think there is a place for rooftop solar, but these big solar farms, I don't think that those are going to, maybe they will. I think the wind farms, really, their days are numbered. And the wind farms, the wind turbines only have a lifetime of maybe 15, 20 years and before they have to be replaced. And I don't think too many of them are going to go through a replacement cycle. People are going to figure out, no, I don't think this is the way to go. Trying to reach...
1: So that is the woman that's all for global warming and all that stuff, and she comes in, they ain't going to make it. And she threw windmills and all these nice, beautiful solar farms all over Louisiana. Gorgeous, pretty, waste of money. And so is CCS. This is our future. This is our future. All right, when we get back, Conrad Appel, former senator. You don't want to miss it. Education, what's missing? We'll talk to him. We'll be right back.
2: Our conservative values are under attack by the radical left. Julia Letlow is fighting back.
3: When I talk to moms and dads all across the state, they are fearful for where this country is going. 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That's why I fought so hard and authored the Parents' Bill of Rights to make sure that parents always have a seat at the table when it comes to their child's education. We know how to best educate our children.
2: Julia Letlow successfully passed a Parents' Bill of Rights. And Julia, a former college athlete, is leading the fight to keep biological men out of women's sports and locker rooms. Julia Letlow, a Louisiana conservative fighting relentlessly to protect our values and endorsed by President Trump to be our next senator.
4: So everybody go out and vote and send Julia Letlow to the United States Senate.
3: I'm Julia Letlow, and I approve this message.
2: Paid for by
5: Louisiana Radio Network, I'm Jeff Palermo. While the Republicans are dominating the airwaves in the U.S. Senate race in Louisiana, there's also a runoff on the Democratic side.
6: Gary Crockett and Jamie Davis are squaring off June 27th for the right to represent the Democratic Party in the general election for U.S. Senate. Crockett says even though he had never previously run for public office, he felt a calling.
7: Things aren't that great here in Louisiana, but I love Louisiana, and so I did what my family asked me to do, and I'm trying to do what the people are asking me to do as well.
6: Davis says there's a clear distinction between him and those vying for the Republican nomination.
8: Do they want an elite or do they want the guy from next door? The farmer from around the corner.
6: I'm Andrew Greenstein.
5: State police has announced the arrest of two drivers involved in a fatal wreck that occurred in St. Landry Parish in April that killed 18-year-old Marlene Norris of Opelousas. 38-year-old Benjamin Daigle has been charged with first offense DWI and 20-year-old Zaid Para of Opelousas has been charged with vehicular homicide, LRN.
9: Hi, I'm Nancy Landry. Louisiana's elections are an important part of who we are. In 2026, closed party primaries will change how some of those elections happen, so you'll want to know what to do. 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
5: Well, you know, being a member of BESI, we have to pay attention to what's going on over there. So I didn't miss too much, except I did it remotely.
6: I know, but I'm just saying, you know, you're not there voting every day either, but you still got to work, and I get it. All right, so your article is in the Hayride, yes, education, but that won't fix all of Louisiana's problem. First of all, I thought it was a good a headline. I started reading it. I said, well, you know, that makes sense because there's still a lot more. You can't just fix the education system. And all of a sudden, everything's better. It doesn't work that way. So explain what the article was written about, what you're trying to convince people to talk to people about, because I know being a former senator, you had to have a grip on a little bit of everything in Louisiana.
5: That's right. And I guess what I was trying to say and what I continue to say to everyone I can is that it's not as easy as saying education is the pathway to a better future for Louisiana, because we can do a great job educating kids, and we are. I mean, if you read the numbers that have been published, our national numbers and so forth, we're doing a lot better. We're doing better than so many states around the country. But there's other aspects to this that people don't understand. For instance, and they're kind of self-limiting on how far we can go with education improvement. For instance, the big one to me is there's a culture, part of our culture, seems to be that we don't have to worry about the family struck war. And yet, when you look at the numbers, poverty is one of the leading causes of bad outcomes for education. Mm-hmm. And poverty, to a great extent, is driven by the fact that we have so many people that come from the non-traditional family. That would be a mom running the family show, or perhaps just a grandmother or an aunt or an uncle. There's so many of these kids come from these conditions, and they're doomed to live in a poverty situation because there's just no income coming in from the two-parent traditional family. That leads to bad education.
6: Hey, Conrad, let me stop you a second. You're talking and you fade a little bit. I don't know if you're on a headset, a phone, or...
5: You sound scratchy too. Can I call you right back?
6: Yeah, why don't you do that? Just dial it right, because it's perfect, and then it just fades and it comes back. So
5: yeah, I'm hearing you scratchy too. So let me call you right back.
6: Then call back. All right. So Conrad Appel with talk. A great article you can check out on the Hayride. Yes, America Education. But he's right. There's more to it than just the educational side. All right, got him back. Former Senator Conrad Appel. Yeah. Okay. Well, let's see. So you were talking about the traditional way that kids were raised with two parents, basically. They may have both worked, they may not, but it was a two parents home.
5: Correct. And there are two issues that revolve around that. Number one is poverty. It's well documented that a non-traditional family structure where there may not be a dad in the home or anything, is going to fall, a lot of these people are going to fall into poverty. So naturally, there's a poverty situation, and it relates directly to education outcomes. Number two, in Louisiana especially, we don't have a long history of putting high education results at the forefront in the family. There's so many families where the caretaker in the family doesn't have an education or doesn't understand the required significance of hard work and commitment to get a good education. So that translates down to the kids. And so then we put them into these schools, and the teachers are doing the best job they can. But remember, when I grew up, a teacher was a teacher, taught you how to do your A's and B's and C's and your math. Today, they're doctors, lawyers, policemen, everything plus being a teacher. Mm-hmm. So we've deferred what had been family traditions and values to teachers. And it's really limits the level of which we can achieve good education outcomes.
6: Yeah, I see what you're saying. Well, what you're saying, though, is there's a lot more than just putting money and saying, let's educate. It's whether you're basically
5: Absolutely.
6: Saying, if I'm reading you right, Conrad, where you come from matters. Am I being harsh by saying where you come from? I'm not talking about white or black.
5: Unfortunately,
6: I'm not talking about white or black. We're talking about poverty, or middle class, or wealthy.
5: If you come from a family where education was not a high achievement level, or a poverty-stricken family, you're starting with two strikes.
6: Yeah.
5: It's just a simple fact of life. And it's terrible. I mean, it's a shame, but it is. And it's gotten worse over the years as the family structure has broken down.
6: Let me stop you there.
5: We can do the best job we can do educating, but we have a hard time overcoming society's culture.
6: Yeah, that's what I was going to tell you. So back in the day, you had the structural family. Black and white was so much better. When you got to go back a bunch of years. So when the day came and you had people, quote, on the right, you want to call them Christian right, was saying, hey, this can mess up everything. People laughed at them. Said, shut up. I don't know what you're talking about. We just kept on moving in that direction, and we didn't really worry about the stability of the home. And so a lot of people were called nuts and right-wingers, but they were right in aspect because of what you just said. That home and that support system has got to be strong for kids to do well. And that's really what you're talking about. But I remember they laughed at them. Oh, y'all just don't. Yeah. But that family structure was always the most important thing in God's eyes, in our Constitution, our families. This was a government that was supposed to be small, and people were supposed to do it within. And that's what happened. We lost that. It's fairly in Louisiana, but in the country, really.
5: In the country. And unfortunately, it's most prevalent in the urban settings where there's mm-hmm. high densities of poverty. Government policies have put us back, frankly. You can probably go back to LBJ's time in the Great Society if you look for a starting point for that.
6: It's just, Conrad, I don't know what kind of, quote, upbringing you had. But I was fortunate for one reason, if you really want to look at it, by the grace of God. I had a mom and dad who stayed married. And I had a mom and dad who we ate, and we had to do what we had to do. We had chores around the house, and then I got my rear end tore up when I needed it. So, but even today, now my mom's still living. She's 90. We were with her yesterday. But even today, and if my dad was still here, you could always go back to your parents, and they would always give you some great advice. And when that broke up, I was fortunate. If I wouldn't have had that, I don't know what my life would be. Because they stayed together, right. They kept us in church, they stayed together, and they disciplined us, and they taught us how to work and how to be independent. I just think that helped. Don't look at me, but look at anybody that had that. The chances of them doing better is way up there.
5: Well, I don't know if you heard what I said when the phone was acting up, but what we've done today is we have deferred what your family and my family was based on to teachers. We're expecting teachers to be 100 things besides teaching.
6: Yeah.
5: And there's not enough hours in the day. I mean, you're expecting them to be psychologists and doctors and special ed people and on and on and on. When you and I went to school, they taught you your simple ABCs.
6: Let me ask you a question.
5: It's a whole different animal.
6: Let me ask you a question. You may have never happened to you, but I got in trouble some, and it was worse when I got home. Once they find out what the truth was, I had to tell the truth. It was probably worse when I got home. And I'm not saying it's not like that for people, too, because that's not fair to say that. But it would seem like it was a lot more back then than it is now.
5: Yes. And of course, now we're in a different system. You saw the legislature pass this resolution to study the MFP and funding and so forth and so on. And we have to be careful that we don't just take a knife to the budget without paying attention to all the issues that are raised by legislation and statutes. That was a different article I wrote. Mm-hmm. It seems like every year there are dozens and dozens and dozens of issues that are raised by the legislature that are passed. They always come out and say there's no funding required or there's no, you know, unfunded mandates, but they all, when you put them in aggregate, we're pushing down all kinds of issues on the school districts, and then they get pushed down onto teachers, and it adds up. Yep. And so pretty soon you have all this cost, and then the legislature, doing what they're supposed to do, which is to watch the budgets, says, wait a minute, you're spending all this money, not so, you know, too much of it's not going into the classroom, to teacher pay, and so forth. But they don't pay attention to how much the legislature has forced those issues.
6: Let me take a break. I want to come back, and we're going to start there, and I got a couple other questions. Conrad Appel, he's a Bassey board member as well. We'll take a break. Be right back.

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2: Hi, hello. Welcome back. Matthew James, Tax Pro Hotline. I am Moon Griffon, the Moon Griffon Show. Heard around the great state of Louisiana. A friend of the program, Senator, former Senator Conrad Appel, and also current Bessie board member. Great article to go check out. More to it. Yes, education, but that won't fix all of Louisiana's problems. Let me go back to something you said. You being a former senator and a Bessie board member, you mentioned about this committee or commission that's been put together to look at the Bessie board formula and how can get pay raises for teachers. I want to go a couple ways, but the first one I want to go is that I've never seen a commission or committee or whatever put together that ever got anywhere. And what I mean by that is most of the time when they bring back something, they have no power. So it takes a governor led, but it takes the House and Senate to actually vote on something. So I know you hadn't seen what's come out of it yet, because I don't think it's going to be due until December. But I think the good news is none of this stuff, no matter what comes out of, ever really gets passed. Now, that could be good, could be bad. It might be the best thing in the world. Would you agree with me that just because you got a committee or commission doesn't mean anything's going to come out of it?
7: Most committee reports go nowhere. That's I've got a whole shelf full of them. I'd like to see them.
2: I watched it for 33 years. I know what you're talking about, brother.
7: I've been on more committees, and we do a great job, and we pat each other on the back, and they go nowhere. Yeah. There's some issues here. Number one is teachers and support personnel are not employees of the state of Louisiana. And this committee is set up to look at funding to shift toward teacher pay for the state of Louisiana. They're not employees of the state. They're employees of the districts and the charter schools. And the problem has been over the years, the districts and the charter schools have been, number one, they have to overcome the burden that's placed on them by federal and state legislation. And number two, the local people just have not wanted to support tax increases that could go toward teacher pay. Why that is, I don't know. Now, is it a good process to look at the MFP, which is the state funding formula? And is it a good process to do what this committee is setting out to do? Yeah, absolutely. I think it's absolutely appropriate. But you got to do it with a thought in mind that whatever you're trying to do is not just to cut funding. It's to improve education outcomes.
2: Good point.
7: That's what
2: good
7: the goal has to be.
2: Yeah, good point.
7: And that's what I'm afraid may be lost in the shuffle here.
2: Yeah, but let me ask this question. And because and Governor Landry has been adamant about wanting to get teachers' pay raise. Everybody knows that. But is the real goal here just teachers' pay raise? I'm asking you. Do you know if it's just teachers' pay raise?
7: No, I think it's a funding issue more than teacher pay raises. I think it has to do with the amount. If you look at the student population counts, they've been going down for years, and they're accelerating downward. And yet the amount of money the state is sending to the school systems is going up or holding the same.
2: Yeah.
7: So a lot of people in the legislature are saying, wait a minute, we should be seeing reduced spending on education, and we're not. But there's more to it than just teacher pay. They do have a cynical belief that not enough focus at the local level is being placed on teacher pay, and I think that's a valid argument to be made.
2: Okay. By the way,
7: it's a good thing to go through this process. Now, whether it'll ever be accomplished anything, who knows?
2: Yeah. Let me. Since you touched upon it, there was one other question I want to ask you, because a big article came out. And devil's advocate, I call it. You probably call it the advocate, picking you, no matter. Roman declines, staff grows. Roman declines, staffs grow. Roman declines, staff grows. More money's being spent. Now, let's just play the hypothetical. If the problem was funding and you got more and more funding, that should have balanced out with the funding, teacher pay raise, whatever you wanted to, yet that's not what happened. It was more staff. Now, the excuse being put out there in the article is that, well, COVID, and we got more kids with mental problems. And you mentioned at the beginning of the deal that teachers are there to teach and not having to do all this other stuff. But have we tied too much into federal grants and state grants? And so you got all this money coming in, but yet the results you just mentioned earlier have gotten better. They have gotten better. Okay, that's a fact. They have.
7: Oh, yeah, our results are clearly better.
2: But what about this? What about this staff? What about this staff and this? Well, more money and more staff.
7: We got to break this into a couple of pieces.
2: All right.
7: The second we took federal money, which is about almost $2 billion, we had to live with the federal rules. That drove a certain amount of staff. Then what's happened over the years is the legislature has passed all these statutes over and over, and it drives a certain amount of staff. And then the third part of it is there's just bloat in these school districts. So what the committee needs to focus on is the bloat. But in order to know how much of it is bloat, they got to know how much is real spending requirements that are driven by either state statutes or federal rules. And that, I think, is missing in the discussion right now.
2: Okay, let me ask this question. Since you thought that one of the things that you said, Conrad, was that you felt like the locals ought to be the ones looking at the teacher pay raise. Should all the local governments have to go through a self-assessment or somebody outside come in and look at their budget and see where they're spending money? Would that be something that would have all 68 school districts have to, somebody outside the area has to come in and do an audit of books to see where that? I don't think something like that would be welcome, but I wonder if that's needed.
7: No.
2: I wonder if that's needed.
7: It's not. It, for all practical purposes, we're doing that now. The problem is there's no definition of what they should be spending it on. Mm-hmm. Each district is separate and have their own goals and their own spending plans. So it's not like there's a uniform state spending model that you could address. Okay. There isn't. So you have some districts that are wealthy districts that have large reserves and spending on all kinds of special stuff.
2: I understand.
7: Then you have a whole lot of poor districts. They're barely getting by. So there's no uniformity to spending because each district is separate and employs its own teachers and pays them in its own way.
2: Yeah, yeah. I agree with that. I mean, it's all different. And by the way, you are correct. Every district is not funded the same because some districts have a lot more businesses than others. Some of them do more than others.
7: Absolutely. Yeah.
2: Yeah, I just...
7: No, I mean, you got your rural... There are rural districts that probably should be merged together. That's something we really should be looking at. You might be able to put three or four districts together and have one common set of overhead for that group of parishes.
2: By the way,
7: that hasn't been looked at because it's political.
2: Yeah, they have done that within parishes. They've gotten rid of schools and had to merge them. That's just that Franklin Parish is one that comes to mind. They have done
7: that's
2: that.
7: That's a necessity.
2: Yeah, out of necessity.
7: They just don't have any money. They got to close schools.
2: Interesting, man. Anyway, great article, folks. You want to check it out. There's more to it than what meets the eye, and I agree with that. I think when the average person looks at we got less students and a lot more money, they think, well, there's a problem. There's a problem because in the real world, that's not how that works.
7: It's a problem. And my suggestion in my second article, which hadn't been published, was that concurrent with this committee, that the School Board Association and the Superintendents Association develop a list of state statute that have cost and staffing requirements that perhaps we don't need, that are perhaps not efficient or effective, so that we can look at both of these parallel and decide, okay, this spending is not necessary, let's change it. At the same time, we're looking at how much money is flowing to the districts on the state funding model.
2: Yeah.
7: So I just think it needs to be balanced.
2: Yeah. All right. Well, look, Conrad, only because of time, we got to go. Always a pleasure. Thank you, my friend.
7: Okay,
2: you enjoy life. I appreciate it.
7: Okay.
2: All right, brother. Got to take a break. More to come. Moon Griffon Show. Don't go nowhere. Phil Kirpin, American Commitment, coming out at 11:30. You don't want to miss him. He's really good.
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15: Breaking news this hour from Town Hall. Amit Thomason. It may have been the biggest challenge yet to the fragile Mideast ceasefire. Iran fired missiles at Israel. Israel fired back.
16: Israel says it targeted sites in western and central Tehran. And in Iran itself, state media report blasts around the capital Tehran, Isfahan, Karaj, and elsewhere in the country. It remains unclear exactly what the damage is or if anyone was killed in these strikes.
15: Correspondent Jonathan Gambrell says that both sides now say they're through attacking each other, at least for the time being. President Trump had been trying to get both sides to quit the fighting. Oil prices, which were on the rise, have since fallen back. $4.16 a gallon is today's AAA national average for regular gas. That's down 1 cent from yesterday. President Trump plans to attend this evening's NBA Finals at New York's Madison Square Garden. As expected, security is being tightened, especially given last night's incident just downstairs from the Garden.
17: Authorities say six people have been hurt in stabbings at New York's Penn Station, with the suspect in custody. The Sunday evening attack happened less than a day before thousands of fans are expected to descend on neighboring Madison Square Garden for Game 3 of the NBA Finals. A suspect was taken into custody after the attack, which unfolded in one of the nation's busiest transportation hubs. The city's fire department says paramedics found one victim with serious injuries, two with moderate injuries, and two with minor injuries. Another person whose condition was not immediately known was transported to a separate hospital. Authorities did not immediately release the suspect's identity or provide information about potential charges. I'm Haya Pinjwani.
15: On Wall Street, stocks are higher. The Dow is up 239 points, while the NASDAQ is ahead 438 points for a gain of well over 1.5%. More on these stories, townhall.com.
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15: The southern Philippines has been rocked by a powerful and deadly earthquake.
19: This was the scene at an elementary school when the earthquake struck at around 7:30 in the morning.
20: Lingkod lang, lingkod lang.
19: The children were outside at the time for their morning assembly. Video shows them being shaken from side to side as they crouch on the ground, their teachers urging them to stay down and keep calm. Elsewhere in General Santos City, several buildings collapsed, and the authorities issued tsunami warnings, ordering anyone near the coast to move to higher ground. Residents have been told to stay out of their homes until they've been checked and declared safe.
15: The BBC's Jonathan Head, a Philippine official, says at least 32 people were dead, mostly due to an earthquake-triggered landslide. Chinese President Xi has arrived in Pyongyang, his first visit to North Korea in 7 years. News and analysis, townhall.com. It was a French Open that was full of surprises. It wrapped up with the world's third-ranked men's player securing his first major.
21: Alexander Zverev is no longer one of the best players never to win a major and is finally a Grand Slam champion. In his four major finals, Zverev beat Flavio Cavoli 6-1, 4-6, 6-4, 6-7, 6-1 for the French Open men's title Sunday. It was a unique opportunity for Zverev without Yannick Sinner or Carlos Alcaraz across the net, and the third-ranked German took full advantage on the red clay of Roland Garros. The 14th-ranked Cavoli had never been past a Grand Slam quarterfinal. Mira Andreeva earned her first major title in the women's final Saturday. I'm Gethin Coolball.
15: Denny Hamlin has won at Michigan International Speedway, earning his second consecutive NASCAR Cup Series victory from the pole position. More on these stories, townhall.com.
0: There'll be a few isolated thunderstorms about, hit or miss here and there. Generally dry this afternoon and hot, upper 80s, feels like temperatures in the 90s. A spot or two could touch 90. 70s again tonight, followed by another really warm to hot afternoon. Approaching 90 degrees, feels like temperatures into the 90s. And one or two stray thunderstorms here or there. Sunshine Wednesday to partly cloudy Thursday with isolated to widely scattered activity. Ralph Sanji, WGSO. 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

0: Hey, y'all, welcome back. It is our number three of the Moon Performance Show. Thanks for being part of the program. 844-766-6607, Matthew James Tax Pro Hotline. If you'd like to be part of the program, it's your opportunity to be a voice. Appreciate Conrad coming on. I had the articles about the education and the funding. There's always a change, and he's right about one thing. And I didn't overlook it, but he brought it back to my attention that every school district is different. Every school district has different money. But it's also one of the reasons why they're responsible for it. But if your local school district has really grown in a number of employees, I mean, it's okay to look at the funding. It's okay to say, okay, what are we doing with the funding? If you're interested in teachers having pay raise, as my family member tells me, that's all he ever hears about teachers and family is pay raises. Both of my sister and sister-in-law who were in school system for over 30 years are both retired now. So I don't have a lot of insight from them anymore because they can tell you things now they couldn't have said back then. One of the things they both told me at one time was that, and they were both in school districts that paid, I will say that, is that hell with teacher pay raise. Give me some discipline and support behind the principal and the school system. That's what I've been told a pretty good bit by through the process of me doing this program for 33. They were both teachers as long as I've probably been doing this program. They're a little younger than me, but they stayed in the system past their 30 years. And they have told me that before, that discipline was the key. But I understand the teachers' pay raise and all that. But, folks, you know, when we look at the overall economy, and you hear me talk about it, had guests on about this debt and all this stuff, it's going to affect all that. I mean, you just can't keep $1 trillion to service our debt now because we have a spending problem. And we got a spending problem locally, too. If you want to hire all these people and think it's great, and you get the federal grant and federal government money and federal mandate and state grants, I mean, you're just going to you're going to have to do what they tell you to do. But I noticed, and you heard Conrad say that when you, as I pointed it out many times, you put a commission together and all that stuff, all committees and commissions that come together, that's why when I laugh, we got a committee right now going on in the state of Louisiana, well, it's been formed to study government-run grocery stores. Now, good news is they probably won't accept that one either, but all these committees and commissions on this stuff to study stuff, it never comes back with any results whatsoever. And what I mean by that is not that some of them want it good or bad. That's not the point. The point is the legislature has to want it and pass it. So when a committee and a commission's putting together this stuff, they don't figure the political ramifications of it. The political ramifications would determine it more than anything else. Unfortunately, we let politics dictate our whole world now, and there's only one reason. You know the one reason? Somebody may have, well, politics has always been, yes, but it never dictated the whole country like it does now. Why? I can tell you with one word. Money. The federal government ought to not be $40 trillion in debt. They ought to not be in debt at all. The federal government shouldn't have a $6, $7 trillion budget. That sucker ought to be probably about a trillion or two. The only thing they ought to be working on is they ought to have a military to protect our borders, and they can help with any infrastructure stuff when it comes to roads and bridges and stuff like that that we need for national security and things of our nature and protect our borders. And really, outside of that, the federal government shouldn't be in education. The federal government shouldn't have one penny, a grant, anything going to educate people. Oh, what an age we wouldn't. Not one penny. But see, now that we've done it so long, most people will argue against me on that because of one reason, money. They'll argue against me because I've tried to tell that the goofball that was on my program one time, but we always do it that way. If you always do it that way and it's wrong, why do you keep doing it that way? Just because we always did something a certain way don't mean it's right. And so you can't tell people that. Well, you know, Moon, somebody's going to get this money if we don't. That's bad attitudes is what that is. Oh, we always done it the way. That's an attitude that sucks. Imagine telling my dad, well, that is the way I always did it. Man, my mama would have jumped me, but my daddy might have told you, come on, let's go talk, son. It's the way we always done it. That got to do with anything. they got to do anything with doing something right. It's a shame, but that's kind of what we've gotten to. Just, well, we've done it, it's our fault. Good, let's keep doing it that way. It sure produces some good results. In Louisiana, we have a lot of bipartisanship. A lot of it. And it's the way we always done business. Ain't that nice? It's the way we always done business. So if it's not going well, you think we ought to keep doing business that way? It's the way we always done business. Let me find something. They had a study that came out. I hate some of these studies. But 10 worst states for job in the U.S. according to a new study. Finding a good job isn't always as simple as submitting a resume. Recent analysis of employment trends, workforce participation, wage growth, economic opportunities identified several states where findings and maintaining a well-paying job can be more difficult than national average. Factors such as limited industry diversity, slower job growth, lower wages, workforce shortages, economic dependence on a handful of sectors all played in the role to determine which states rank among most least favorable job seekers. So, let me see. Okay, I'm going to forget all this. That's important. All right. Number one, West Virginia. If you're looking for work, you have better luck in other places in America than West Virginia. The job market is rough with one of the lowest median incomes in the country and high work-related stress. Most locals would say the economy and job situation are their biggest worries. Even though an unemployment rate hovers around 4.3%, the real problem is low workforce participation. That's 54.6%, far below the national average, with the state's economy still tied to coal mining. Opportunities outside the sector are slim. Number two, Louisiana. Now, this is not me putting us down. This is national organizations basically studying all these sectors and not putting us in a position we need to be in. It's one of the reasons when Conrad's talking about money and education is a problem. Louisiana, number two. Louisiana, now remember, this is all done. I know we got new jobs supposed to be coming. I read the other day we had a lot of jobs to be filled. Are they careers versus a job? I think people are looking for a career. All right, Louisiana isn't any better if you're chasing the American dream. The economy struggles with many jobs tied to risky industries like oil and gas and chemical plants. By the way, that's oil and gas up and down, I give it chemical plants. And the pay is nothing to write home about. That's a lie because they are those chemical plants and oil and gas pays really well. Louisiana has one of the lowest median incomes in the country. Just think about it. Nearly one in five residents live in poverty. That's a fact. 40% plus on Medicaid. 40% plus on Medicaid. Thank you. Almost 50% pushing Medicaid dependency. Remember what I told y'all for years now? We made it easy to be poor here. It's not a cut on anybody. It's just a fact. Just think about it. Nearly one in five residents live in poverty. Even some families working multiple jobs face food insecurity. The opportunities don't stack up, leaving many people hustling hard just to get by. Now, Indiana was the next state. All right, and I'm telling you that is, this is a national article. This is the kind of stuff that goes out for everybody to see. It's not a matter of you, me, what we believe, what we think. This is a matter of what people are reading outside of our world. Indiana, Kentucky's the next one. Alaska's another one. Montana. It's all over to Oklahoma. 3.35% unemployment rate. So many young people escaping the bigger cities. The other states offering better paying opportunities. Considering working in Oklahoma, make sure it fits your skills and goals well. Oklahoma economy leaves heavily on oil and gas. It means job security and growth takes a hit when energy prices drop. It's a risky setup for anyone relying on these industries to make a living. Wyoming's another one. Okay. Anyway, they're just going down a list of Idaho, New York. So it's got it a little bit all over the place. And once again, we're listed as a problem when it comes to jobs. Now, once again, I'm being told, be patient, Mr. Moon, because it's coming. Okay? Now, walk as a piece for Warren Buffett. Look, I don't think this thing is that long. But it's interesting. You know, I always say we don't have any poor people in the United States. We don't have any poor people in the United States compared to other countries. We really don't. And I've been saying this. I've been saying that our poor people are nothing compared to like real poor people because we give away so much. I want y'all to listen to Warren Buffett. Listen to what he says about the bottom 2% in terms of income and even the top 1%. Listen to this.
1: 2% in terms of income in the United States, the bottom 5%, and for sure the top 1%, all live better than John D. Rockefeller was living when I was 6 years old. John D. Rockefeller was the richest man in the world, and today you can get better medicine, better education, better entertainment, better transportation. You can do everything better than he could. You can, it's astounding. That's in my lifetime that there, if you wanted to watch a football game, he still had to go there. And I can sit there with this big screen and they keep showing me the replay. So that explaining to me what happened and everything. And maybe everybody doesn't have a screen as big as mine, but damn near everybody has a screen or an iPhone or a computer or access to one. And they have access. I mean, when I was born, you know, the dentist didn't use Novocaine. I mean, you know.
0: All right, let's go, Walker. Hey, you know what he's saying? All these people are bickering and complaining about all they got, and they got cell phones, and they got TVs they can look at, and they got better medicines when they walk in the doctor's office. They got all these people at the bottom part of the poll are bickering and complaining as the Democrats trying to make sure they keep giving and giving and giving. They got more than Rockefeller, who became a billionaire. He was the world's richest man, didn't live as good as the poor people live today, and we're going to sit here and keep paying taxes and running up debt. This is Warren Buffett. This is what Warren Buffett is saying. And you know, he's right. He's right. They got everything and they're still bickering. Anyway, let's take a break, Walker. We may play this one again when I come back. I'll let you listen to it again. It's like phenomenal to listen to. These people all complaining about everything they don't have and the government's going to do for you. They got more now than they ever had compared to a guy who became a billionaire. The richest man in the world, they got more than he had. We'll be right back.

0: morning. So glad you're here.
1: Hi, Mrs. Broussard. 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
0: So the thing we noticed was...
1: Ants along the back door when it rains.
0: Yeah, exactly. And this is where the...
1: The ants come in for a midnight snack if Tiny's bowl sits overnight.
0: Yeah, exactly. And this is the...
2: Think fast, Mom.
1: The window Jesse's broken 3 times.
0: Wow, you guys catch everything.
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3: 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Yeah.
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14: 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MiguezFuel.com. All right, I want to play one more time. This is Warren Buffett. A friend just reminded me of something I've been saying, too. Warren Buffett made the comment, we don't have poor people here. We really don't compare to foreign countries. We really don't. If you look at foreign countries and these poor countries, we got them because the government has taught people how to be dependent. In Louisiana, I've always said we made it easy to be poor. But listen to Buffett. He starts off with 2%, 1%. It doesn't matter that these people had it better than Rockefeller had it when he was the richest man in the world. Because you could do stuff now you could never do, even if you're poor. So here it is, one more time. Walker, let's play it. Warren Buffett.
2: 2% in terms of income in the United States, the bottom 5%. And for sure, the top 1% all live better than John D. Rockefeller was living when I was 6 years old. John D. Rockefeller was the richest man in the world. And today, you can get better medicine, better education, better entertainment, better transportation. You can do everything better than he could. You can, I mean, it's astounding. That's in my lifetime that there, if you wanted to watch a football game, he still had to go there. And I can sit there with this big screen and they keep showing me the replay. So that explaining to me what happened and everything. And maybe everybody doesn't have a screen as big as mine, but damn near everybody has a screen or an iPhone or a computer or access to one. And they have access. I mean, when I was born, you know, the dentist didn't use Novocaine. I mean, you know, bottom 2%.
14: All right, that's good. So I just wanted to play it again so you heard it. He's basically saying, we don't have no poor people. Look what we've done. Look what people are. So here's my question to Mr. Buffett and anybody else. Then why are we $41 trillion in debt? Why are we telling people that men

can be boy, girls, girls can be boys, and go to the bathroom. We've screwed it up. And it doesn't have to be screwed up. They got too many good people in this country, this state, to keep it going that way. It's an amazing thing to listen to a guy like that. Guy that's made a lot of money. He knows what's happening. Not that I'm a gigantic Warren Buffett guy. As much as I am, I'm just listening to what he said, and it makes sense. But keep hearing from Warren that we need to have socialized medicine. We need single payer. We need to do rent control. We need to do grocery stores run by the government. None of that makes sense to me. None of it. And so it doesn't. All right. When we get back, my man, I ain't had him on in a while. Looking forward to Mr. Phil Kirpin, American Commitment. Don't go nowhere, folks. A lot about health care coming up. You're listening to the Moon Griffon Show.

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1: Louisiana Radio Network, I'm Jeff Palermo. While the Republican candidates for U.S. Senate are dominating the airwaves in the run-up to the runoff, both in terms of advertising and in headlines, there's also a runoff for the Democratic nomination as well. Jamie Davis and Gary Crockett will square off on June 27th for the right to take on Julia Letlow or John Fleming in the November general election. Davis was the runaway top vote getter in the primary, garnering 47% of the vote. He's urging his supporters to get out the vote once again.
2: We are just revisiting some of the people to let them know that we're still running and that we have a runoff on June the 27th and asking them to get out and vote once more again.
1: Crockett, on the other hand, barely eked out second place, besting Nick Alvarez by just 284 votes to advance to the runoff. Crockett says his strategy is to get Alvarez's supporters on his side.
3: I've engaged Nick and his camp and his supporters, but in addition to that, I'm going after no party voters as well.
1: LRN.
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4: Hi, hello. We are here. My name is Moon Grafon. Great to have you with us as we rock and roll. We're joined by a man, a legend, a way of life, friend of the program, Mr. Phil Kirpin, our friends at American Commitment. He is the president of American Commitment. Mr. Phil, been a while. How you doing, sir?
5: I am doing great. How are you?
4: I'm doing good. Doing good. Good to hear from you again. And you talk about a great, great subject because American people, and I'm one of them, getting hammered by what's going on in healthcare. And I guess, Phil, I'm going to let you talk about the problem, but I want to know if there's a solution. For me, and I think I told you this before, I'm paying $3,700 a month for my premium, which I think is going to go up to $4,100 a month in January. But it ain't just that, though. It's a lot of costs being associated. So what's going on? Tell us where we are with healthcare today.
5: Well, there are a lot of problems, and there are some solutions, but it's very challenging politically, as you know. And we've got this huge problem on healthcare, which is everything the Democrats do makes it worse, and everything the Republicans say they're going to do, they never deliver on, and nothing happens when they, you know, it's an incredible thing, because every time the Democrats bring up healthcare, Republicans say all these great things, and they say, oh, no, yeah, we're against whatever the Democrats want to do. We want to do all these great things instead, and get a working market with more choice and competition, get you control and price transparency, and everything they say sounds great to me. And then the Democrats move on to another issue, and the Republicans stop talking about health care and don't deliver on any of the things they were saying that they wanted to do when they were playing defense. And, you know, we just had this incredible exercise last year where the Democrats shut down the government for, you know, a month and a half and said, oh, my God, we're all going to die if you don't extend the supersized Obamacare subsidies. And Republicans said, no, actually, we can let it go from the COVID jacked up level of taxpayers covering 95% down to, you know, 85%. And the permanent subsidies, it'll be okay. And they said, actually, we should do all these things that I like. And we got to the end of the year. For once, Republicans held firm. The supersized subsidies expired. Absolutely nothing bad happened. None of the adverse consequences that were predicted occurred. And the Democrats just said, okay, well, we'll do the next shutdown about ICE. We'll change the subject. You know, we'll just pretend we didn't do all that. And Republicans did not pursue their bill that they had actually passed in the House last year. They didn't pursue it in the Senate. They said, oh, good, they're not talking about health care anymore. We don't need to either. We're going to switch to another subject. And they've delivered on nothing on health care after, you know, making all these promises and saying they were going to do all these things. And it's a huge problem, Moon. And this is why whenever you see polling, people still prefer the Democrats on health care. Why? Because at least they try, even though all the stuff they do seems to make it worse. You know, Republicans don't seem to deliver much of anything. So it's not a great situation. Now, they did do a hearing recently, which is what I wrote an article about with my colleague Thomas Phillipson from the University of Chicago. They did do a hearing in the House recently on hospital costs. And I think this is such an important aspect of healthcare. It's gotten so little attention compared to all the other problems that we have. But we've got a bunch of federal policies that have driven massive consolidation of the provider side. And the insurance issues are a whole other can of worms we can get into. But the providers are now being rolled up, being consolidated, being bought by these massive hospital systems or health systems, as they're now called. And that's happening for some very specific reasons. It's not a natural phenomenon. It's happening because we've got federal payment policies policies that say if a physician's group gets bought by a hospital, suddenly the federal government will pay more for every encounter, every office visit. Wow. Now they'll pay more because the doctor's office is now a hospital outpatient facility. They get a facility fee. They get a higher base reimbursement rate. And so there's a lot more money to be made by getting acquired by a hospital. Also, most of these giant hospitals, about 80% of them, are tax exempt. They're nonprofits, even though they do very little charitable work. They're essentially commercial enterprises, but there's a huge tax advantage. So now you can get paid more money by the feds. You can get into what's called the 340B drug discount program, so you pay a lot less for drugs, even though you can still charge patients the same amount as if you hadn't got that discount and pocket it. And you become tax-exempt. And you know, when you're a hospital, you've got a whole compliance department to deal with all the rules and regulations of the government programs and all the bureaucrats of the insurance companies, and doctors can get out from under that. And so we've seen, since Obamacare passed, we went from about 20% of doctors in this country that were employed by hospitals or other corporate employers to over 60% now. So we've just seen a total change in the way medicine is conducted. And that does two things, Moon. First of all, I think the quality of care has gone down because you're dealing with these large bureaucratized systems instead of independent physicians, independent imaging centers, independent surgical centers and clinics and so forth. So I think it's been bad for the quality of care, but also it's been horrible for price because when there's limited competition, when you got one or two systems that have bought everything up, well, they can charge more or less whatever they want. And by the way, the insurance companies make more money when they pay more rather than when they pay less because they are limited in terms of a percentage of claims and what they can keep. And so there's nobody really bargaining for lower prices. And that's, you know, that's why hospital services are actually the fastest rising component of inflation in the entire economy, even higher than university tuition, which is amazing because that's hard to top. And the other aspect of this whole thing with the massive growth of these hospital systems is because so many of them are nonprofit, they also punch a hole in the local property tax base because as they buy up more and more property, they take it off the tax rolls, and that creates upward pressure on everybody's property taxes. And so I think it's a pretty destructive trend. I'm glad that Congress has done some big hearings on it and sort of grilled some of these hospital CEOs over the coals. But, you know, I would like to see them really, you know, fix the federal payment policies. We shouldn't pay more if you get acquired. You know, I would fix the tax policies. I would say you can only be tax exempt on charitable activities, not on commercial activities. Let's get a level playing field in that regard. I think that we could bring a lot more competition and choice in if we sort of stop these consolidation drivers and had, you know, a lot more independent physicians, independent imaging centers, clinics, and surgical centers and so forth. So that's my latest article that I wrote with Thomas Phillipson, if people want to check it out.
4: Yeah, there's a lot of Q&A here real quick. So I was going to bring it up, and you hit it, Obamacare, which was very destructive in this. I thought it played the main role in this. I remember going back in COVID.
5: Well, among other things, by the way, Obamacare banned physician-owned hospitals getting any Medicare payments, and so they basically killed the whole category of hospitals being viable.
4: That's what I'm saying, though, Phil. The only thing worse than Obamacare is single payer, which is what the Democrats want. But Obamacare was the instrument to get us a single payer system because it was designed to do exactly what it did. It took away choice. The guy sat there and lied. Oh, if you like your doctor, you can keep it. They consolidated so much. I remember watching COVID. You didn't have a lot of independent hospitals, and doctors could say what they wanted to say because they were all under the system they were getting paid under. So Obamacare was crushing to the healthcare system, and the insurance companies made out like bandits, because I know, because I pay one of those big premiums. So
5: it went through the roof. Yeah. Where I am, by the way, I don't know how it is where you are. Where I am, we're down to triple payer because you've got the government, Medicaid plans and so forth, Medicare, whatever, and you've got Blue Cross and you've got United. That's it.
4: That's where
5: there's
4: we are.
5: Nothing else in the D.C. market.
4: No, we have. We might have United. I didn't check, but I know we had Blue Cross because that's what I'm on. Matter of fact, I'm stuck with really one. I'm stuck with two. And by the way, Blue Cross Blue Shield has been really good, but I'm stuck with one, so there is no competition. It's not a cut on them. It's just a fact. But Obamacare was created to destroy the system, and it's working just fine. It just hadn't finished us off yet. When you go to single-payer system, when we go to ration care, now, Phil, I say when we go, I'm going to go back to what you started. Republicans never fight. They never tough. Democrats, when they get in charge, they'll shove it up, down your throat, and up your, you know what. It never even bat an eye with them. The results don't matter to them. They want to get to what they want, so whatever happens to you just happens to you. And Republicans don't fight. They never fight.
5: Well, I mean, I think you make a very good point that this mass consolidation that we've seen of the healthcare sector was intended. It was by design. If you go back and look at Ezekiel Emanuel, who was the White House healthcare advisor under Obama, said that they were going to consolidate everything and that it was going to be, you know, so much more efficient when everything's in, you know, essentially an integrated health system, and it would be wonderful and we would save money and so forth.
4: Another
5: of course,
4: lie.
5: The opposite has happened. We've got all these liberals that don't understand that you bring prices down and quality up by having competition, by having choice. And they just see it as, oh, if you have two providers, three providers, well, that's redundant. Let's just have one. And they have this mentality that's been proven wrong over and over and over again, but, you know, either they don't know or they don't care. So this is
4: yeah,
5: what
4: by
5: we
4: the way,
5: is,
4: by the way,
5: right. It was largely by design.
4: Yeah, the same Democrats that want one media, only one media, and that's the truth. Same ones that claim climate change are the same. Let me take a break, Phil. Come back and do a few more minutes with you. Phil Kirpin, president of our friends at American Commitment. We'll take a break, come back, and talk to Phil a little bit more about this healthcare stuff.

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2: 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Dino's Pizza, PrayJones.com. With the PrayJones yesterday, it was really good. My mom and my sister have never been there. And, man, they enjoyed it. Everybody can get to it right there on I-49. They do have one in Broussard. Walker ate a fried crab BLT sandwich that was off the chart. They had their fried ribs for an appetizer. I know there was fried shrimp and fried fish at the table, balled shrimp. On a salad, I mean, a little bit of everything, and that's what you get there. 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And, of course, Dino's Pizza, as you know, always great pizza and pasta and salads and hamburgers, and they make one of the best in town. 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Hey, it's lunchtime, and they open 7 days a week. They can handle big, big groups. 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And, of course, go by and check them out. You're going to love it. 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
6: 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We're a national free market advocacy group. We work really on all the fiscal, economic, and regulatory issues, and we try to engage on the big economic things. Where if we can get citizens a little more information and engagement opportunities, maybe we can win some of these fights and move things in a more free market direction. And we work on tax. Access spending, healthcare, energy, technology policy, regulatory process, kind of all the things that I think are interesting and economically important. And again, everything is kind of the main stuff of the organization is on AmericanCommitment.org. And the other website I want to mention is this project I've been doing specifically on healthcare with Steve Moore and Steve Forbes and Thomas Phillipson. And we've got a bunch of recommendations, and we were very involved last year in trying to move the kind of Republican alternative to extending those supersized Obamacare subsidies in a more free market direction. And we're trying to get a little momentum behind them actually doing legislation this year. And we've got a lot of specifics. And, the article that we were talking about in the last segment is something I wrote under this project. And that is our Most Favorite Patient project. And you can get that at mostfavoritedpatient.org.
2: Phil, let me ask you a question. You know, you mentioned about healthcare Republicans sitting on their butts doing nothing. Democrats, they do things, but they make it way worse. How does this change, Phil? Because we have a massive spending problem. We have a massive debt problem. And when you look at the health care, same thing with debt and spending. I mean, they talk about it. We're going to change things. If the Republicans still running up debt, Democrats just want to run it up three or four times faster. So who's the grown-up in the room?
6: Yeah, I mean, we're trying to sort of shine a light, show the path. I did think, as I mentioned, Jason Smith, the chairman of Ways and Means, I thought was pretty good at these recent hearings with the hospital CEOs, and they say they want to do some things that would actually make a difference. I mean, the challenge, of course, is you can't do anything bipartisan, particularly. For anything dealing with the insurance companies, because the Democrats are in their back pocket and they get massive contributions to them. They're the ones who made them rich and powerful with Obamacare. You can't take on the hospitals bipartisan because Chuck Schumer already said he's not going to do anything that the big New York hospitals don't sign off on, that they've got essentially a veto. And so you can't really do anything on healthcare bipartisan. So then the question is, what can you do partisan? Well, there's a lot you could do in reconciliation if they had the will to try it. And certainly things like site-neutral payments for Medicare, so you don't have a huge incentive. Federal payment policy is a huge incentive towards consolidation. I mean, the Texas Hospital Association I saw the other day said, if you take away our facility fees, we'll close all our clinics. And then you got to scratch your head and say, well, I mean, if the only reason the hospitals are in the clinic business is because they can exploit a federal payment overpayment policy and they have this arbitrage opportunity, maybe the clinic should be separate from the hospital. Maybe that would be fine and better, and we should go back to them being independent. But there's a lot of things like that that could be done in a reconciliation bill if Republicans had the political will. But, of course, even in reconciliation, we have this challenge that, yeah, you could sideline the Democrats, but do we have a majority? Do we have a majority? Because you need basically unanimity among the Republicans to do anything if it's going to be in reconciliation. I don't know if we have that, because you can always peel off a handful. The problem with the insurance companies and the hospitals being so big and powerful is, it makes it very hard to pass anything that's crosswise with them.
2: Phil, you just said that, but it seems like the Democrats will stick together, kind of like they do in old communist countries. But Republicans, you can always count on one thing. There's always going to be a few that will get away and backstab you. And that seems to be a problem. And I think I've asked this before. What would you rather be? If you had an issue you really cared about, you was busting your fanny for, would you rather, you need somebody in a foxhole and you really wanted it, would you rather have a Democrat or Republican? And I say you ought to have a Democrat, because Republicans might stab you in the back. If you're in the same issue with a Democrat, they're going to fight to the death. Republicans don't fight like
6: that. Yeah, I think there's a lot to that. I mean, you know, these guys are so scared of their shadows a lot of times that, you know, they can't do anything. They can't do anything for fear of, you know, losing their election. And then the irony is that then they lose for not doing anything. You know, it's...
2: Yeah, I know, but this healthcare thing is really out of hand and for American people. I know for me, I just don't know how much more can I take.
6: I think it's crazy they're not going to do a healthcare bill this year. It's crazy to me.
2: Yeah. By the way, you're right. Republicans got ideas, but when it comes to voting on them, it's like the ideas go away. And what you keep putting it off, you may not have power much longer. Real quick, it's a jumping. Can Republicans win in the House this fall? Is that going to be a problem?
6: Well, history says it's very unlikely. This is a midterm election. The president has pretty low approval ratings at the moment. We've got these high gas prices. There are just a lot of factors that make it very unlikely. So I agree with you. They need to use the power while they have it.
2: Yeah, because you don't know what tomorrow brings. And the healthcare issue is bad. I just don't know. And I look at my situation. I keep saying, what do I do next? Well, I just keep forking the money out at this point. And
6: there are a lot of people that are at a breaking point.
2: Yeah, I don't want them to help me, Phil. I want them to make sure the prices go down while I have some competition. I'll pay my bill.
6: This is what drives me so crazy about them being unable to deliver on health care. The basic Republican messages, we're going to give you a lot more choice and competition, more doctors, more hospitals, more clinics, more imaging centers. You're going to be able to choose. You're going to use cash. You're going to control the money. Those are like 90% issues. Those are huge winning issues.
2: Yep. Well, I know this. I want to be able to afford it, Phil. I'm not asking for one penny. Not one. And I think a lot of people are like me. If I can afford it, I'll pay my bill. I just think a lot of people got their hands out, and they all want somebody to give them something. And people on Obamacare subsidies, they think it's great. But the federal government's paying the bill.
6: Moon, this is the problem with the only Democrat answer on health care is always throw more taxpayer dollars at it. But all that does is it tells the providers you can raise prices, right?
2: Well, we saw that when the federal government under Obama took over tuition for kids at school. Look at the cost increase.
6: Exactly the same thing. These are the two parts of our economy that are the worst in terms of price increases are higher education and healthcare services. They've gone to the moon for the same reasons. And there's also a lot of overlap because a lot of these health systems are university hospitals. And, you know, and by the way, at the local level in a lot of places now, between the universities and the hospitals, you've got like half the properties off the tax rolls. Which pushes everyone else's taxes.
2: I got to go, but don't say it's gone to the moon. I had nothing to do with this. Phil Copeland, thank you, Phil.
6: Using that phrase.
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15: News this hour at Town Hall. I'm Bob Agnew in Washington. President Trump has announced that Iran has agreed to stop firing missiles at Israel. He writes on Truth Social that, quote, both sides, Israel and Iran, are looking to do an immediate ceasefire. A House Oversight Committee reports the administration of Minnesota Governor Tim Walz ignored the warning signs, even as billions of U.S. tax dollars vanished in fraud schemes.
16: A Republican-led congressional oversight report alleges that senior Minnesota officials, including Democrat Governor Tim Walz, failed for years to act on warnings about fraud in the state's social services programs, allowing hundreds of millions of dollars in confirmed or alleged losses and placing billions more at risk. The Walz administration had the power to stop fraudulent payments to high-risk entities receiving federal nutrition and Medicaid funds, but the state repeatedly failed to act after officials raised concerns, according to a 205-page final staff report released by the House Oversight Committee on Monday. Bernie Bennett in Washington.
15: Federal prosecutors say the centerpiece of the case is a nonprofit called Feeding Our Future. It allegedly oversaw a network of fake meal distribution sites and fraudulent reimbursement claims totaling hundreds of millions of dollars. Dozens of individuals have now been charged. Court records show a significant share of those defendants are Somali American. A detailed security plan in place as President Trump is scheduled to attend Game 3 of the NBA Finals tonight at Madison Square Garden in New York.
17: I think New Yorkers are used to presidents coming to town, and they understand that that generally means lockdowns of areas, and that's what you're going to see.
18: New York City Police Commissioner Jessica Tisch alerting the public that due to the president's visit, there will be no outdoor watch parties outside Madison Square Garden as a security precaution. But not to worry, the outdoor fun returns Wednesday night.
17: We are looking forward to bringing back watch parties for Game 4.
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15: Here's Rich Thomason now with a midday Wall Street Business Report.
21: Wall Street pointed toward early gains and oil prices briefly rose more than $4 as fighting between Israel and Iran escalated. Oil prices settled back after Iran's military said it would stop offensive operations. Brent crude, the international standard, was up $1.12 to $94.21 a barrel this morning after being up $4.60 a barrel overnight. Chipmaker Micron jumped 7.2%, while Supermicro Computer, which makes servers and other data storage products, rose 6.3%. Apple is expected to unveil new artificial intelligence features at its annual developers conference starting today. It's the last worldwide developers conference featuring CEO Tim Cook before he turns over the reins to John Ternus in September. For the Wall Street Business Report, I'm Rich Thomason.
15: You'll find breaking news and analysis at townhall.com. Iran's soccer team has arrived in Mexico to prep for World Cup competition.
22: The Iranian soccer team is in Mexico training for the World Cup. They had to move their training base from Tucson, Arizona to Tijuana along the border because of problems with processing visas during the Iran war. Iran defender Hassan Hashsafi says in a video from FIFA that the team is finally happy to have arrived, but he criticizes soccer's governing body for some members of the team's entourage still lacking U.S. visas. Hashsafi asks FIFA why it took so long to issue the team visas and that they were issued only to players and a few members of the coaching staff. The team has matches in Los Angeles and Seattle later this month. I'm Donna Water.
15: More than 5 million fans are expected to attend the 104 matches of the 48-team World Cup competition hosted this year at venues across the U.S., Mexico, and Canada. More on these stories at townhall.com.
0: Storms and showers mostly off to the distance. Otherwise, partly cloudy skies and overhead nearby. Very low chance that heat index approaching the middle to upper 90s in a spot or two. Tonight, muggy, humid again, 70s to 80. Tomorrow, a chance for an isolated thunderstorm near 90. 90-ish Wednesday, sunny, mostly dry, partly cloudy, isolated to widely scattered Thursday and Friday. We'll bump up that rain chance for the weekend. Ralph Sanji, WGSO.
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0: 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But by far the most popular way of getting in touch with us is through text messages. We've got all kinds of folks hanging on the line here, but we've got our first things coming up. First, foremost, a text message that came in from Maury. That writes, I'm sorry, Maury, I nearly called you Mary, but that's what happens when you do things on the fly. So Maury texted in, said, Joe, you just told us about this industry conference you were at on Friday. Are you going to name names of some of the people who rolled their eyes over the idea of serving the listener first? And, you know, and just to catch you up, if you're joining us in progress, we were at an industry conference on Friday, and I told the story mostly because I need you to give me a kind of a metaphorical hug, because it's just, it's, you get into, as Groucho Marx called it, a club that would have me as a member. And what are my feelings about joining a club that would have me, somebody like me, as a member? But, you know, you have to be judicious about the people who present before you. And are they there for your best interests or not? And I don't want to get into name calling, because then it's in, it's interpretive dance. A lot of them are at my level, not considered at the highest level. I'm, you know, Talkers Magazine says I'm the 96th most important talk show host in the United States, which means there are 95 people who think they're more important than I am on the list. But you really can tell if somebody's just there to hawk product. And sometimes that product is politics as well, and we'll get into who's paying for that after we get into our first things here. An offshore magnitude 7.8 earthquake rocked the southern Philippines, epicentered around the city of General Santos. There was a 3-foot tsunami that was also created, with some waves being seen in Indonesia and southern Japan. Israel and Iran traded fire, both through drones and missiles, Monday in retaliatory strikes. First, Yemen's Houthi rebels, funded by Iran, fired at Israel and some Israel official affiliated ships in the Red Sea, as Iran closed the airspace around Tehran's Imam Khomeini International Airport. Israel missile strikes struck around that airfield. Meanwhile, President Trump told the Financial Times in an interview published Sunday that it was he, not Benjamin Netanyahu, that calls the shots, especially as it relates to a ceasefire, though not specifically asked about any missile firing done on Sunday, because the interview had been conducted on Friday of the week before. I call the shots, he told the Financial Times. He doesn't call the shots. Days after California's primary, who wrote that? Does somebody paddle them for a little bit? I don't know, you know, but days after, a week after Californians voted, still no answer as to who's who, but they have cured enough ballots to get the socialist Nithya Raman into second place by just a scant 100 votes counted in the L.A. mayor's runoff. U.S. is racing to put guardrails on cyber-capable artificial intelligence models before China closes the race, according to the Trump administration and a bipartisan duo in the House moving to shape how the frontier systems work. Recent estimates cited in Politico magazine put the window at 6 to 12 months before Beijing is able to field a comparable model of artificial intelligence. He signed an executive order promoting advanced artificial intelligence innovation and security and answered press questions last week that even suggested he might be open to the idea of the federal government owning some of the AI companies.
1: Every state is home to significant historic sites that tell the American story. But not every site is telling that story honestly and fairly. That's why the Heritage Foundation created the Heritage Guide to Historic Sites. 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The Heritage Guide to Historic Sites invites every American to rediscover the places and stories that define our nation. 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
1: Tell me why you cry and why you lie to me.
2: Well, because it's easier than telling you the truth, because the truth often has an adverse reaction. And it goes back to Maury's text about naming names of people in my industry that aren't putting you first. And it's not even that they're not, and part of the my fault for making it seem like this was the implication was that they were intentionally going out there to manipulate you. Some, I think, are, but I think for the most part, what happens is we see the direct connection between money. So advertisers are the ones who spend money. So the advertisers become preeminent in our thought and the listener becomes secondary. And it's just a miscalculation because without the listener, there's not an advertiser. And there's nobody to go to the advertiser. It's the reason that Jimmy Kimmel and these folks, and it goes back to my statement at this conference about the FCC staying the hell out of programming. I don't want them telling any of my affiliates, what they should. I don't want them calling WGOW in Chattanooga and saying, yeah, we want you to take Joe Thomas off the air. Or we're going to launch an investigation into your license. I hope all your forms are filled out in triplicate and you show enough minority outreach or whatever. Because this is what Brendan Carr is talking about doing to guys like Jimmy Kimmel, and he's wrong. He's wrong to do it. Let people stop watching. Every time somebody in the government says we're going after somebody in the media, guess what? Kristen Welker's ratings went up because the president walked out on the interview. And I'm not saying he was wrong to walk out on it. I'm kind of puzzled as to why he agreed to it. And yet they still maintain that he is some sort of autocrat. Why would you sit down? If you're an autocrat, do you think Hillary Clinton called Sean Hannity a lot of times and said, hey, can I come on your program? It is one of those few things I can say I did that he never did, as I actually sat down and interviewed the woman. I even made her snork live on the air. Because I do this one impression, you see, and she thought it was kind of funny. 434-882-4217 on this Monday morning. Good morning, Clark. What's on your mind, sir, the first thing today?
3: What's on my mind? 2020, how did they steal thee? Let us count the ways.
2: Well, and that was what made President Trump. Hang on one second for background. That's what caused President Trump to walk out on the interview, as Welker continued to push this idea of why won't you... how did she phrase it? Rebut or recant your statements that 2020 was stolen. So go ahead. So that's how the was counted.
3: Well, let's just run through this real quick. Crossfire hurricane, where Hillary Rodham Clinton, the DNC, the FBI, the CIA, the DOJ, the mainstream media, all concluded to tell us that Donald John Trump and the Russians colluded. Lawfare. And how? Hey, we recently learned that Reid Hoffman paid E. Jean Carroll $7 million for her bogus retelling of Law & Order SVU Season 13, Episode 11. Didn't even change the name of the hotel. I heard it through the grapevine. Oh, no, wait. I heard it from a friend who heard it from a friend who heard it from another. You've been messing around. Two bogus impeachments. Then the night the toilet leaked in Georgia, where soft serve Strokey Joe got 21 million more votes than Billy Barry or Commie. If you do the math, that's 33% more votes than any of them got, Joe. Wow. Now, J6, which was the opening salvo of the Operation Arctic Frost, was the operation they used to seal the deal on the steel. Did you hear what Mike Pence said?
2: Oh, Mike Pence is,
3: witting or not, accomplice to Arctic Frost.
2: Well, and here's the thing. So Mike Pence and the rest of the Senate then abdicates, emasculates themselves for the one thing that they have oversight on in the presidential election, which is the certification and or challenge of any electoral votes. This is what January 6th constitutionally was supposed to be about, was a meeting of the joint House and Senate to question any state funny business that might be going on with their voting.
3: Did you hear what he said this weekend?
2: Yes.
3: Mike Pence said that nobody that assaulted police officers or vandalized property on January the 6th should get any money from this weaponization fund. Joe, I 100% agree. None of the FBI operatives that were there that day should be compensated any more than the FBI has already paid them.
2: You are fired up this morning, Dr. Clark. But these are all facts in evidence, unquestioned and unchallenged by the defense, by the way. And we played you the montage of all the challenges to the 2016 election that were brought by folks like Sheila Jackson Lee and Jamie Raskin, who hadn't even found his office yet in the Capitol complex and was out there saying, I'm here to protest for a state I don't represent, and so on and so forth down the line. But the big lie, the big lie was that there were not voter irregularities, and they needed, see, this is the thing you have to remember, Dr. Clark, they needed the riot on January 6th in order to close the door on ever looking again.
3: They had to have that emergency situation.
2: Yep.
3: So they could avoid standard operating procedures and go straight to the certification. Yes.
2: Absolutely, so, sir. Good stuff.
3: Anybody that will not recognize that this was stolen at this point is a theft denier, and they are A, too delusional, or B, too stupid for anybody to ever listen to again.
2: I know. Well, but the more they say it, the more somebody thinks, well, maybe they're right. Because Stalin told us about the big lie. The more frequently you say it, the more close it becomes the truth.
3: On the UFC thing, you said that maybe the next person might do something more audacious. Joe, Donald Trump is at 11 on audacity right now. The dial don't go no higher.
2: Okay, good stuff, Dr. Clark. Thank you, sir.
3: Take care.
2: Let me get Andy in here. Make sure we get with James at jcsgold.com. But Andy, go ahead, sir. You have the floor.
4: So a couple of things really hit me over the weekend when I was watching some sports. And one was there are these two guys who were Southerners who have this talk show. And they were talking about, have you ever had anybody give you a talking to? And the first one relayed a story about Dan Patrick when he had first started getting into, they were covering news stories. And the other one was just an incredible story about Parrisburg, Virginia, and which is just west of Virginia Tech. And so they're relaying, I mean, this Dan Patrick thing, I'd never heard of Dan Patrick. And turns out that, you know, our guy, who I've never met, but I listen to regularly because you have him on.
2: Yeah, Mac McDonald.
4: Yeah,
2: hang on to that. We've run out of clock here.
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But as with any new technology, always keep a human in the loop to maintain the best pet health care. 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

0: but I understand both are necessary, and there's a tightrope between them. We can get into that as well. 434-882-4217. I want to hear the Dan Patrick story there in a second, Andy. We ran out of time before we hit the news, but our friend James Luck is on the queue with us. See how the weekend was, gold and silver. Looked like the sale continued into Saturday, James, for gold and silver. Silver down back into the $60 ranges. Have they bounced back this morning? How are you doing this Monday?
1: Yeah, I'm doing all right, Joe. Silver is bouncing off of the lows from Friday and Saturday there all the way down to 66. It's currently down 0.5%, though. It's at $67.40, so trying to recover, gain back some of that ground. Gold is down about 0.5% also, down $25 to $4,302. So flirting right there with that $4,300 mark, seeing if it can find support as well.
0: Well, and this is a great time then to call after 10 Eastern, by the way, 434-979-COIN, and get advice from somebody who's not sitting there thinking, oh, I don't know, I've got to make my quota this week. I yelled at on Friday. You know, as happens in big corporations, people have expectations because it's not their skin in the game. So the boss has to lay expectations on them to perform. And therefore, they may not necessarily be telling you the straight facts. They'll tell you what benefits their happiness come Friday of this week. James, not so much, because it's a family business. You guys have been doing this since 1961, and repeat customers, I imagine, because nobody hangs around for that many years without a whole bunch of repeat customers, do you?
1: That's exactly right. Most of our customers are repeat customers, which is great. And, you know, the gold and silver really speak for themselves. And we let price movements like this kind of do the selling for us so we don't have to. And a lot of clients on Friday were calling up saying, hey, I really like these lower prices for silver. I think, you know, this is a really good area to get in. And I said, well, it's on sale. Go ahead and take advantage of it while you can.
0: And doubly so, because if you're spot deals on some things as well. Check it all out is what the sloganeers tell me at jcsgold.com anytime. And James will be busy this morning fulfilling a lot of orders that came in over the weekend, but give them a call and put me to the test. Don't just say, well, Joe told me, therefore it must be true. I appreciate anyone who just takes my word for it, but I would never presume such a thing. 434-979-COIN is the number, and you can get them there. James, you have a great morning, sir.
1: Thanks, Joe. You too.
0: 434-882-4217. That is our phone number. Text messages as well come there. Kareem texted earlier. We were talking about the hypocrisy surrounding the UFC Battle Royale coming up at the White House, and of course the He-Man transgender fair that went on, cross-dresser story time event that President Biden held on the White House lawn. But Kareem said, is this a free event? Is it a charity? Is it a fundraiser? I don't know if it has to be. I certainly don't think Drag Queen Story Hour on the White House lawn was a charity event. But Dana White has the tickets, I think 85,000 tickets are available for free either on the site or at the Ellipse. There'll be a watch site, I guess, as well for it. And as far as watching it, as far as I understand, Paramount has some sort of deal with UFC. So this Sunday, you can watch with a Paramount subscription. It's like $9 a month. But again, that's got people up in arms saying it's a pay-per-view event and so on and so forth. But you can get to the site if you want to go to D.C. this Sunday. and go see it. They have 85,000 free tickets available, but you have to register, and then you get on a database. And I know a lot of you don't like joining databases or anything of that nature. I get that. But that's the deal. I don't know if UFC could hold an event without going through Paramount. I don't know what their contract sounds like or looks like. And I'm sure some leftist will bring up the whole emoluments clause. And, Trump's just making money from stuff. I don't know where the money goes. Obviously, the $8.99 a month goes to Paramount. And I did see one column, Kareem, that claimed that this is why Barry Weiss is firing all the people who hate Trump, because Paramount's making money off of Trump. And that may very well drive some of it. If CBS is so hard up for money that just the Paramount subscriptions from UFC fighters is enough to drive the politics of a news magazine show like 60 Minutes, you know, God bless you. Scott Pelley out there dropping bombs. Apparently, you know, I've been fired by companies before, and I was not legally able to kind of drop the bombs Scott Pelley was dropping over the weekend, and we'll get into some of that if it interests you at all. More than that, also fun and frolic. Instead of celebrating the men who sacrificed their lives in Normandy and in France on D-Day Saturday, Virginia's highest-ranking Democrat not named governor took to Twitter and came up with. And I have to confess, just I'm in the midst of writing a piece for DailySignal.com that confesses the embarrassment that I didn't think of C.I. Abigail first. But that's what her chief opponent in the Virginia Senate, though they are both on the same political party, calls her now. Or data center diva. That's the other one. That's the other one Louise Lucas calls her. And I'm jealous of the C.I. Abigail nickname, because it's one of those I look at and say, why didn't one of us think of that? But the Democrat infighting includes C.I. Abigail going around trying to find Virginians to run for Senate and House against some of her chief opponents. So we'll get into all of those kind of fun and frolic things. But, Andy, you were going to tell us a story about Dan Patrick. Is Andy still on the line with us? 434-8824. Yeah, go ahead, Andy.
2: So yeah, it was kind of fascinating to be watching.
0: Well, what was the Dan Patrick story?
2: Well, it was that you have these two guys who are pretty high up in ESPN now, but one had gotten his start from from going to, I guess, some kind of like radio school. The other one had started covering the Lynchburg Press, just local things. And, it was like their first job for each of them.
0: And that happens. I mean, you get, and that's sometimes the best places to find it. I mean, I just came from Hofstra University, and these kids fired up about doing radio. They get it that 95% of Americans listen to the radio. We're not dying.
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0: That's kind of what we do here, Charlie. I appreciate the attempts at a jingle. We don't generally use jingles, but that would be a keeper there. I guess it would be his estate there as we celebrate Pride Month all month long here. On First Thing Today, a couple of questions about why I'm drawing this parallel to the drag queen story time events that President Biden held and hosted and promoted on the White House lawn is, well, are you a person who complained about the drag queen story time stuff that went on the White House lawn? Because then, sure, you can also complain about the UFC fight if you're complaining that it defiles the sanctity of the blah, blah, blah, blah, blah. Because then you're being intellectually consistent. But Terry, you know, trying to claim that one is an embarrassment and one isn't, you're on quicksand and you're pouring maple syrup into it to try to keep it from sucking you in. I mean, I understand it because we all want the people we want to win. The only person I care about winning in this conversation is you. No, not just Terry, but you as well. And the more these people do this stuff, this is why I pointed out that I don't believe that the president should be getting in the American government to own AI companies. I mean, I know the argument. China owns theirs. A couple of others. Russia owns an AI company. Two wrongs have never made a right in my book. That being said, we look at what the manipulators of the narrative have used things like TikTok for, just through the riots of 2017 and 2018 and 2019, these were all generated through disinformation campaigns that were run on YouTube and Facebook and Instagram and TikTok. And it was used in a way, and the propagandists are smart. They're not going to sit there and say the following is a propaganda message sent to you by the Communist Party of China. That's not how it's going to roll. There's not going to be a warning label at the start of it. There are people who would like that. But the propaganda was always very, Hillary Clinton is going to sell babies through a pizzeria. You must protest anything that the Jews are doing. The blacks are. And it's all of those things that are meant to incentivize this division between people. And look at the only political agenda that begins with class warfare, which in America in the 1960s became race warfare, because they couldn't necessarily make a case for class warfare as easily as they could race and class. So the Marxist, whose very business model is built on fomenting division amongst a population, is fomenting this division. Seeing how the government, especially post-COVID, had developed this authoritarian bent, that made it even easier. It's almost as if it was plandemic. Because the American government, in response, got its authoritarianism on, and it made it easier for the Marxists to attack the United States and the concepts of it, because now you had more and more people being aware that they were violating a lot of the things that Martin Luther King eloquently said, just live up to the words you wrote down on paper. And then they shot him in the head. Literally hours later, So fomenting this division benefits the Marxist, because then the Marxist, masquerading as an authentic, what is it? Did you brew me decaf this morning? Masquerading as an authoritarianist, simply here to put things back into order, shows up and you say, please, just here's the keys, just make it run normally again. And we've lost America to the trappings of America. The things that we count on, the NCAA football games on Saturday, the high school football games on Friday, golf on Saturday, and all of those things that aren't America, they're byproducts of America. They become the fulcrum of our own demise. And we see this in the data center stuff. I mentioned Louise Lucas and Abigail Spanberger in their battle over the Virginia budget. But it grows nationally because President Trump is being pushed into moving the American government and paying for artificial intelligence through taxpayer money. And the same people who are protesting against data centers because government surveillance seem to be okay with the idea that the government then owns the AI companies. You understand the number one thing AI does better, and I'm not just talking about drawing pictures that look like Norman Rockwell painted a picture of you. The number one thing AI does better than anyone else is research, investigations, culling through data. And these data centers are part of it. And we told you the story, and we'll get back into it. It's Politico, The Hill, New York Post, Fox News, all reporting on a report that shows how much the Chinese Communist Party, Russia Today, and a couple of globalist billionaires are spending on the anti-artificial intelligence, anti-data center movement in your community. So when I listen to Louise Lucas call Governor Spanberger the data center diva, and Don Scott, the Speaker of the Virginia House, Amazon Don, I'm thinking, hey, Louise, who exactly is paying your rent? Obviously, you can't steal the money from the COVID-19 rescue funds anymore. So who are you getting your money from, honey? How do you get your kicks? Because I know what I do for money.
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10: News at Town Hall. I'm Bob Agnew in Washington. Israel and Iran traded fire in their first attack since the U.S. struck a ceasefire with Iran 2 months ago. The Iranian military said later that it was halting its offensive operations, and Israeli Prime Minister Netanyahu implied the current round of fighting is over, but also said in a videotaped statement that further Iranian attacks would be met with force. A detailed security plan in place for tonight's NBA Championship Game 3 at Madison Square Garden in New York, as President Trump is set to become the first sitting U.S. president to attend an NBA Finals game.
7: standing next to the head of the Secret Service in charge of the New York field office, the New York City Police Commissioner, announcing the security plan for tonight. It includes frozen zones, similar to how the NYPD operates on New Year's Eve, for the Times Square ball drop. And there will be no watch parties tonight outside in front of Madison Square Garden, but those will be allowed again on Wednesday night for Game 4.
10: That is correspondent Laura Winters reporting. It's been a winning session for the most part on Wall Street right now. The Dow Jones Industrial Average is up by 23 points. The high-tech NASDAQ up by 335 at this hour. Even as President Trump prepares to lead the country in a celebration of the nation's 250th birthday, a new poll finds fewer Americans see the country as exceptional.
8: The survey from the Associated Press NORC Center for Public Affairs Research highlights many Americans' feelings of unease over the future of its representative government, particularly among young people. It presents a jarring contrast as many communities around the country commemorate the nation's 250th anniversary. The new poll finds that only about one quarter of Americans say that the U.S. stands above all other countries in the world, while 44% says it's one of the greatest countries in the world. About 3 in 10 said that there are better countries in the U.S., an increase from 19% in an AP NORC poll conducted in June of 2016. Bernie Bennett reporting.
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10: An offshore 7.8 magnitude earthquake has rocked the southern Philippines, killing at least 19 people.
13: A few buildings collapsed and key infrastructure sustained quake damage in the city of General Santos, and tsunami damage was reported in at least one coastal village. Smaller waves were measured in Indonesia and as far away as southern Japan. Teresito Barcolcol, the director of the Philippine Institute of Volcanology and Seismology, says it's a major earthquake, warning people to seek advice before returning to damaged buildings. It was the strongest quake to strike the Philippines this year, centered at sea off Mindanao, the second most populous island in the region. According to Barcolco, the quake occurred at a depth of 20 miles. I'm Charles de Ledesma.
10: Waves were detected as far away as Japan. Most of the deaths occurred in a province of Sangrani due to a landslide. Breaking news and analysis, townhall.com. Violence breaks out at one of New York's busiest train stations.
14: Authorities say 6 people have been hurt in stabbings at New York's Penn Station, with the suspect in custody. The Sunday evening attack happened less than a day before thousands of fans are expected to descend on neighboring Madison Square Garden for Game 3 of the NBA Finals. A suspect was taken into custody after the attack, which unfolded in one of the nation's busiest transportation hubs. The city's fire department says paramedics found 1 victim with serious injuries, 2 with moderate injuries, and 2 with minor injuries.
10: And that is correspondent Haya Panjwani reporting. Brendan Sorsby has been granted a temporary injunction against the NCAA. That ruling could clear the way for him to play for Texas Tech this fall, even after the transfer quarterback was declared to be ineligible for wagering on college sports. Some of those bets were made on his own team while he was playing at Indiana. You'll find more on these stories at townhall.com.
15: Storms and showers mostly off to the distance. Otherwise, partly cloudy skies and overhead nearby. Very low chance that heat index approaching the middle to upper 90s in a spot or two. Tonight, muggy, humid again, 70s to 80. Tomorrow, a chance for an isolated thunderstorm near 90. 90-ish Wednesday, sunny, mostly dry. Partly cloudy, isolated to widely scattered Thursday and Friday. We'll bump up that rain chance for the weekend. Ralph Sanji, WGSO.
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1: 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This one, I like this one. Text message from Mark. It says, Joe, have you ever seen Zohran Mamdani and the candidate Nathia Rahman from Los Angeles together at the same time? I'm arguing that it's the same person with a fake mustache on in New York. I have to say, some of the pictures of this Marxist that wants to challenge Karen Bass, I mean, she should be out there trying to cure the ballots for Spencer Pratt, shouldn't she? Because I don't think she wants to face, you know, a Zohran Mamdani in November. I mean, who do you think the L.A., you know, walking around the homeless encampments? Are going to support there? But no, I actually, you're right. I have not seen Nathia Rahman and Zohran Mamdani in a photograph together. So your argument might be right. Zohran Mamdani might just be Nathia Rahman with a fake mustache on. If she wins, we'll know for sure, because I mean, I really, you know, I know Batman and Bruce Wayne kept it separate for a while, but at some point, both of them are going to have to be somewhere in the same time. And I don't think Alfred the Butler dressing up as the female mayor of Los Angeles will float this time around. But stay tuned. Will the Cape Crusaders be able to escape? And remember, as Heath Ledger said in that great political documentary, The Dark Knight Rises, I'm only burning my half. A 7.8 magnitude earthquake has rocked the Philippines this morning. So far, death toll already 19, 200 more injured and more to be searched for as some buildings collapsed in the city of General Santos. A 3-foot tsunami did generate from the earthquake. The trembler brought down several buildings and key infrastructure, sustaining what quake damage in the area. The quake was also heard and was felt in terms of waves as well in Indonesia and as far away as southern Japan. Israel and Iran traded missile and drone fire overnight, retaliatory strikes against one another. Meanwhile, President Trump, in an interview conducted days before this, said that in terms of the or any deal that might be struck with the Iranian administration, he was asked if Benjamin Netanyahu is being included in these determinations. President Trump told the Financial Times he won't have a choice. I call all the shots. Here we are now, a week after California's primary voting began, and in Los Angeles, they have finally cured enough ballots to get Nathia Rahman into second place on the ballot by even just a few hundred votes over Spencer Pratt, although they still say there are votes to cure. Not sure what disease they're being cured of, but they need to be cured nonetheless. Federal lawsuit has been filed by a couple of Virginians through the Virginia Public Integrity Project, alleging that the UFC fight scheduled for this weekend should not be allowed to happen because, in no particular order, Congress did not consent to the arch on the White House lawn. They have conducted no environmental review, or the law prohibits sporting events at National Park Service property. President Trump, before he walked out on the NBC Meet the Press interview, said he never guaranteed there would be no wars if he were back in office. First off, why would I have built the strongest military in the world? I didn't guarantee no war, President Trump said, and those are our first things this morning. July 8th, are you ready to kick off the next 250 years of life, liberty, and the pursuit of happiness? Join me, Joe Thomas, as we bring you full coverage of Freedom Fest, the world's biggest gathering of free minds. It begins July 8th, live from Caesars Forum in Las Vegas. Founder Mark Skousen, who told us,
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0: They pointed out the enemy. They keep you deaf and blind. Data centers. And the battle is, you know, flashpoint right here in our flagship state of Virginia, where the budget might not get passed because the Marxists, like Bernie Sanders, like so many of Bernie Sanders' illegitimate children, the followers, the devotees, have cult-like picked up the idea that data centers are the great evil now. And understand the paradigm, and I've laid this out for you. So in 2017, they tried to lampoon and vilify the idea of America greatness, make America great, MAGA, etc. They built it off the same successful model they used to emasculate the Taxed Enough Already campaign of 2010. But failing at convincing enough Americans politically to believe America is not great, was never great, and should never be great again, they said, huh, maybe we need a different enemy. And so they went and they found themselves Israel and said, oh, Israel's kind of mysterious. Jews are kind of mysterious. Most Americans haven't been to Israel, so let's make Israel the villain. And in this, they rebranded Hamas and Hezbollah as marginalized communities, suffering as the blacks did in America under the apartheid of Israel. And you heard every single word from somebody, whether it be Jaya Powell or Cortez or Omar, you name it, they all spouted it, especially the apartheid bit. And now the new enemy is artificial intelligence. We must divide you over artificial intelligence. And the best part of these divisions is it's dividing Republicans on Republicans. So therefore, this is the key to winning. They're not dividing. Well, they're dividing some Democrats because Virginia's top Senate Democrat is going after, and I'm told hates the current Virginia governor more than she hated the previous Virginia governor. And that's saying something. Because he was a Republican. She calls her C.I. Abigail on Twitter, which I have to confess I'm a little embarrassed I didn't think of. She also refers to her as the data center diva, wanting to give millions of taxpayer dollars, which she's not, to the richest companies in America. At the same time, vilifying data centers as the surveillance state, going after Republicans who are Fourth Amendment, and I would argue should be Third Amendment advocates. But that's how they're dividing us. They've pointed out the enemy. Now the enemy is data centers. And if they can drag Israel into the data center argument, all the better. It's a win-win. And every time Tucker Carlson posts another podcast or goes live or Candace Owens does, and they have every right to say the things they are, what we learned last week was that just like in the 60s when the Soviet Union sent more money to the anti-war movement in America than they sent to the North Vietnamese army, you're being played. You're being played by advertising. You're being told not only should you eat a Big Mac, you should hate anyone who eats a Whopper. Because anyone who eats a Whopper is un-American. Anyone who eats a Whopper is a communist. Anyone who eats a Whopper is an authoritarian who's fine with the surveillance state eating up your data. Driving up your electric bills. All of these narratives have been bought and paid for by the Chi-Coms. Why? Because they, along with Beijing Bernie and all of his acolytes, all the way down through Louise Lucas and Creed Eads and Scott Surville, names you've probably never heard of unless you're reading the FBI blot, or then you've heard of Louise Lucas. They're all out there saying, we should let the Chinese handle the AI. They're better at it than we are. Their technology is great. I'm Bernie Sanders, and I'm here for the Chinese Communist Party. Beijing Bernie is the, and bless his heart, he at least has Chi-Com operatives up on stage with him. You can read it all. It's all chronicled. Politico, The Hill, New York Post, even Fox News did a segment on it. Nobody else is talking about it, but it's the same thing we saw with the Russian bot farms of St. Petersburg fomenting the discord of 2017 and 2018. Kareem's on the line with us at 434-882-4217. Good morning, Kareem. How are you this first thing this Monday morning?
1: Good morning, Joe. I'm currently enjoying the traffic in New Jersey, which is, oddly enough, roughly the size of Israel.
0: and just as mysterious.
1: Just as mysterious. Joe, there's a lot of top. Again, you plant a lot of seeds. But speaking of Chi-Coms and North Korea, any comment on Xi touching down for a state visit currently?
0: In North Korea?
1: In North Korea.
0: Yeah, I mean, they're a client state, and it's easier for Chairman Xi to fly to Pyongyang than it is for the mini dictator to get on a train, because I don't know, one person said he's afraid of flying. I don't think they have enough functioning aircraft, but whatever the reason is, Kim Jong-un only travels by train, so they have a special train line, but it takes him days and days to get to Beijing, so it's more efficient use of Chairman Xi's time.
1: I understand that. I get that. Any comment or any news on Ukraine? Have they fallen off the map lately?
0: No, we had was Saturday. Saturday was a huge bombardment in Kyiv, but then there were also Ukrainian drone strikes during the St. Petersburg World Economic Forum event. There was press covering it because every day there were new stories of somebody else who was purporting some position at these forums, including Iranians and Israelis and everything else. So I know there were press there. I only saw one story about the Ukrainian drone strikes in St. Petersburg, but that's pretty far inland for Ukraine.
1: That is pretty far inland. Going back to when all those drones attempted to take out Putin at his, I want to say it's his Camp David. I forget the name of it, but anyway, I think there were, 90 drones that they were sent, and most of them were taken down, but Russia got the controller chips and was able to analyze the data and actually formally handed it over to the American attaché, Colonel, I forget his name, which I think is the most common name I know in the military. But sometimes these targeting also makes you think of these data centers and AI. For example, we have this section 224 where we are.
0: Hang on to it. Hang on.
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0: Local and corporate controlled is still corporate controlled. This is Independence from Virginia. 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
1: Thank you for letting us be of service to you. It is time for our sports. Is Kareem okay? All right. We've ensconced Kareem to the green room for a moment because it is time, as it always is, for us to open Mac McDonald's Sports Notebook, brought to you by the Lunch Pail Foundation, helping kids win. That is an acronym for What is Important Now. Good morning, Mac. How are you doing this Monday morning? A lot to cover.

0: and the casino is set and everything. But we were talking about this skipping the Preakness to, rest up for the Belmont, and there was a unanimity amongst opinions that whoever the sanctioning body is should say, if you're going to run in one, you have to run in all three.
1: Yeah, but see, once again, what do we talk about almost every day with you? Dollars and cents, right? There's so much money at stake for these horses, especially after winning the Derby, that the trainers are going, well, you know what? 2 weeks is not enough. We got stud fees coming in very, very
0: Yeah,
1: soon.
0: but your the goose laying the golden egg was based on the idea of the drama, could a horse win the Triple Crown?
1: I got
0: And
1: it.
0: if you don't have that anymore, the money starts to dry up. So I agree with you about the money part. I'm just saying that if you don't have the drama of could there be a winner of the Triple Crown, then who cares? And they
1: Well, they
0: stop
1: went.
0: watching,
1: I
0: then they
1: know.
0: stop
1: I totally
0: advertising.
1: get it.
0: All
1: It's
0: right.
1: one of those. Yeah, because one of those things, like somebody, a team saying, "Well, look, we got to have more than one day of rest in the World Series. We got to have one more day of rest, because now all the leagues they look at everything. I mean, hockey's looking at it, NBA's looking at travel. They're looking
0: Well,
1: at
0: hold it. Remember
1: trying to
0: when?
1: shorten things. I mean, because the well, first and second rounds, there was two and
0: Yeah.
1: sometimes 3 days between in the first second round of the NBA. That's why we're
0: What?
1: still, it's
0: We're
1: June
0: still.
1: what,
0: We're
1: eighth,
0: about
1: and we're
0: mini
1: still
0: camp is about to open for the next NBA season. But
1: Exactly. The NFL's
0: this was
1: still
0: what
1: getting headlines.
0: Major League Baseball should be your proof to this. Remember when they all decided we have to start our games at 8:30, so we're in prime time on the East
1: You're
0: Coast.
1: right. You're so right.
0: And the attendance plummeted. Kids started playing soccer, or Pokemon Go or whatever it was that they were. Sure as hell weren't playing baseball because they weren't going with their dad even down into the man cave to watch baseball anymore.
1: Because it doesn't mean, yeah,
0: So
1: no.
0: now you got teams. They're moving their start times up to 6:30, more afternoon games because they realize that there goes the cash cow.
1: That's right. And you can't find them anyway because of Netflix, Amazon Prime, and all the streaming places now. Oh, we have it, and we have it, and we don't know where it is, and you spend half the time on a remote. Okay. Winners and losers, old guys, young guys. Okay. So Denny Hamlin yesterday wins the Firekeepers Casino 400 Michigan International Speedway back to back. 63rd of his NASCAR series career, tied with Kyle Busch, now third win of the year. He celebrated with the Kyle Busch flag, of course. He won the pole, went to the rear, had a little damage to the car after a nine-car pileup, or what? Not pileup, but a nine-car mess. And he won by 10 seconds. I mean, he was involved in that nine-car. And so Denny Hamlin naturally answering questions.
2: 2 weeks in a row where he starts on the pole but has to come from behind. It's like deja vu from Nashville. He just gets better and better.
3: If I quit tomorrow, I swear I will feel no more gratified than if I go out there and I win 72 races before I. It makes no difference. Nobody cares. No, you'll be forgotten you within 6 months of when you're not here. So I might as well just enjoy life while I'm still somewhat young and be able to be there a little bit more for the kids and what they're doing.
1: There you go. He says if his reaction time and his eyesight goes bad, then he's done. And that's, that's going to be it. So anyway, Denny Hamlin on his way to doing something good, I think, this year. All right, for the Knicks. Donald Trump making a lot of noise, naturally. I don't get into the political side, but now a lot of the watch parties have been shut down and Knicks fans are ready to riot. Okay. You can't find gear. You can't find a hat. You can't find a jersey. Cheapest ticket tonight, cheapest is $5,000. Okay.
0: Holy cow.
1: 9,000 to sit nosebleed in the garden. All right. First finals home game since 99. I get that. Also, no NBA team has ever erased a 3-0 lead to win a playoff series. So everybody in the world's thinking, all right, the Spurs are done. So with all that, Victor Wembanyama, who set the world ablaze this year with his play, all the series leading up to that, makes the mistake on Friday, throws the ball away, and misses a late jumper when, things mattered the most. But you know what? This kid's head's on straight as well, dealing with Tim Duncan and Popovich, who talk to him probably every day.
4: Taking a step back, realizing the journey that's behind us and what's ahead of us, just being okay with who I am, where I am, what I'm doing. I think at the end of the day, this is everything that I wish for. So there's no reason to really overthink it.
1: All right, don't overthink it. The guy's got a, you know, he's got a great attitude. His head is
0: sounds,
1: up here.
0: So, sounds a lot like Patrick Ewing when he lost to San Antonio and said, we'll be back, and they never were.
1: Well, it took a little time. Okay. So in getting ready for the College World Series, a couple of games are suspended today. But Troy and West Virginia are in. They're going to Omaha. But I have never, I don't think I've ever seen, and I watched a little bit outside, and then yesterday, because I was reeling from a big dinner and a bottle of red wine that killed me. And anyway, Georgia and Mississippi State, and to watch Brian O'Connor, who used to naturally, he was the skipper at UVA, in the dugout. I don't think I've ever seen two teams, you know, I think there were 21 home runs in the series, okay, in the three games. And then after, so Mississippi State's down two runs, bottom of the seventh, I think it is, back to back to back, including a freshman who hit two for Mississippi State. I mean, they kept, just balls were sailing out, and then Georgia hits a home run to win it. And so they end up, you know, in extra. And so now they're, you know, and then UNC advanced. Carolina's in. They had a walk-off against USC, Southern California. Owen Hall delivered the RBM. So anyway, I think, and then Troy's going to be a sentimental story, but the College World Series is going to be nuts. Now, with all that, guess what else happens this week? The U.S. men's national team is fighting, and they're getting ready to host the World Cup. Take center stage on Thursday.
0: That's right,
1: Joe. I don't know where.
0: He's going to need a second segment. This is when he asks for more money. Is what he asked for.
1: I mean, it's just a crazy week.
0: Oh, it really is. It's that time of year. Everyone's trying to get their yayas out. You know, and by the way, you know, Major League Baseball. Everyone's like within a game of each other, and they're beating each other up.
1: Yeah. So it's. But anyway, it's gonna be a fun week. My wife has got her Belgium jersey ready to go. I mean, she is so bond. She knows.
0: Are they playing anywhere near Florida?
1: She knows more about the Belgium national team than I know about golf. She knows. She's amazing. She's quoting stats to me yesterday, and I go, babe, okay, we'll get you a talk show. Maybe I can get you on with Joe.
0: Well, it's funny because all my wife's relatives are, you know, Scottish nationals, and they're all talking about, oh, I think they're playing in Boston, so they're all trying to get tickets up there. Well, you know, it really is. But I'll tell you something about the SEC schools in the College World Series. And, you know, I'm glad Brian O'Connor finally gets to be on the other side of an SEC baseball team.
1: Yeah.
0: But I swear to goodness, these are kids who are just a little too small to be a linebacker for the Georgia football team. And they say, hey, we'll give you a scholarship. Just go play baseball in the spring. And I mean, these guys are monsters. I'm surprised they can, you know, and they just crush it. They look like characters in a video game. And I'm like, how do you pit, you know? It's crazy.
1: It was a lot of fun. Yeah. Great fundamentals. So these kids are pretty freaking good.
0: Yeah, they can smoke it. See what happens when they put a wood back in their hands.
1: Have a good Monday.
0: You do the same. Brought to you by the Lunch Pail Foundation, lunchpaildefense.org.
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0: actual emergency, official messages would have followed the alert tone. 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

0: As we celebrate Pride Month this month, you, me, and the four walls. That's it. It's just us seeking justice. And that's it. I mean, it's really, if you boil it down to a nutshell, those who come out of the nutshell want just us instead of justice. But that being said, Kareem was hanging on the line, was getting into a bunch of stuff, and he was all fired up. We had to take care of your needs for traffic and weather and sports and all the other things that come out your radio when we step aside for a moment. And obviously those who support your radio stations like the great ones in Evanston and Greenwich, Connecticut, and all the places where they're tuning in, dropping out, Lumberton, Texas, and Gulf Shores. Hannibal, Mo, that's a cool place to be. When you use words for a living, knowing that they're listening to you in Hannibal, Mo, you guys are awesome just for that. But, Kareem, go ahead. So you got all fired up. Deep diaphragmatic breaths in through the nose, out through the other thing. And Kareem, go ahead.
1: Section 224, where U.S. and Israel are may be joining together, U.S. and IDF. There may be some also joining of intelligence sharing, but if you think about AI, and there's two
0: hang on to that point.
1: Sure.
0: Is that a problem? Or, you know, do you think we don't share data with England or France or Germany or Japan? I mean, they're our allies.
1: I'm 99% positive that we share with Five Eyes some things we don't share with Israel, and vice versa. But as John Kiriakou said, we give Israel 99%, they steal the 1% we held back. But looking at AI, we can look and see there's two programs that are prominent use in Israel. One is Mowing the Lawn, and the other is Where's Daddy? And we can look at the Manav school hit. That was everybody saying, pointing to the finger at AI because it's old data that was being used. We've hit so many thousands of targets in Iran that at some point we have to look as far as historical records, as far as new targets to pick out. And in that time, honestly, it's going to be like the NASA program. There's going to be some mistakes up front, and then it's just going to be a boondoggle later on.
0: I'm not sure I follow you in that, because Russia also has sent Iran all the targeting information they have on American targets and American tactics and places to hit our ships. So, I mean, the intel seems to be an arms race of some balance there between the two. But the data exists and the spycraft exists. I'm not sure what you're inferring from its existence. Before I let you go, I want to give you a chance to kind of help me figure out what it is you were getting at there.
1: My thing is, right now, AI's upfront cost is going to be too expensive for us. And the way Trump is talking about us, the U.S. government and the U.S. taxpayer becoming stakeholders, is going to be in a very expensive. It's like the dot-com bubble burst in 2000 going making an IPO, everybody's going to be throwing so much money into it. Right now, if they can't build it themselves, it won't work. So they're going to make sure that they get our money, our investment, to essentially give them a blank check. Kind of like how during COVID, the Federal Reserve was giving away free money to already big established organizations like BlackRock, allowing them to buy whatever they want on public money.
0: Well, they shouldn't be, now I get where you're going with that, but there should never be any public money in these private companies, no matter who they are, airlines, AI, or anything that starts with the letters other than A. So that's always been my position on it, Kareem. You have a great morning, sir. Drive carefully up there. And remember, they're called jug handles. It's how you make a left turn in New Jersey. Right?
1: Well, you have a good day, too.
0: Just trying to be of service. The preceding was a public service message brought to you by the New Jersey Department of Transportation, designed to try to make things as confusing as possible. 434-882-4217 is the phone number. AI and the vilification. We mentioned this story. It's Politico. It's in the Hill. It's going to be in my column for the Daily Signal soon. It's research done by the Bitcoin Policy Institute, and it's tracking all of this foreign money into the anti-artificial intelligence narrative, just like the Russian bot money was being used to foment anti-Trump messages on the internet. And I know they gave some to the anti-Hillary crowd as well, but if you look at the breakdown owed to money, they went way more heavily for the pro-Trump, the anti-Trump side, to create acrimony, to promote. And their rhetoric is not, gee, I think her policies on health care are wrong. It's, you know, she's killing babies in the basement of a pizza place. It's, you know, all of these wild accusations. And so then they make wild accusations about Trump, and you just assume that they're just as accurate. So they're using the same paradigm to turn you against the idea of AI. If you've listened to this program for anything more than a day, and if it's your first day, what a day to come in. But if you've listened to us for anything more than a day, you know that we go for the boiled down simplest answer. Number one, what we do need is an addressment of Internet 3.0. Because right now, Internet 3.0 is the public street. And unfortunately, people still think that it's Internet 1.0, which was a lot of private chat rooms. You had to be a member to get invited in, and you had to, you know, all this open source Section 320 stuff exists because you're walking down the street. You think you're in your dining room, but you're out on your front lawn in your underpants looking at whatever it is you're looking at, and all your neighbors can see if they want. And a police officer can see you because he's just walking down the same street you are. So we need to address that. And then we need to address the Third Amendment, which is the stationing of officers in your home. Because in England, in 1776, it was British soldiers staying in your home. Now it's CIA operatives in your.
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4: Breaking news at Town Hall. I'm Bob Agnew in Washington. Good news in the conflict between Iran and Israel, as the Islamic Republic says it will stop firing rockets into Israel.
5: President Trump taking to his Truth Social page to post about the latest developments in the Middle East. He writes, both sides, Israel and Iran, are looking to do an immediate ceasefire, in capital letters. Final negotiations on peace are proceeding, subject to ignorance or stupidity getting in its way. The president goes on to say the blockade trade will remain in place and in full force and effect until a final deal is reached. Things should move quickly.
4: That is Laura Winters reporting. The European Union today imposed sanctions on the spokesman for the naval arm of Iran's Revolutionary Guard and a regional command over the closure of the Strait of Hormuz. At a news conference in Nicosia, Cyprus, the EU's Kaja Kallas said an intensifying war in the Middle East needs to be avoided.
6: A return to full-scale war would come at tremendous cost to the entire region. All sides must come back to the negotiation table.
4: Europe has been left largely on the sidelines as the U.S. war with Iran has shuttered the key waterway and roiled global markets in the process. New poll shows fewer Americans see their country as exceptional as it prepares to celebrate a 250th birthday.
7: A new AP North poll finds that as the U.S. prepares to celebrate its 250th anniversary, fewer Americans see their country or its system of government as exceptional. The findings highlight many Americans' feelings of unease over the future of its representative government, particularly among young people. Only about a quarter of Americans say the U.S. stands above all other countries in the world, and Americans are less likely to see a democratically elected government as extremely or very important to the United States' identity as a nation than they were just a few years ago.
4: That is Julie Walker. More from townhall.com.
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4: Wall Street recovering some of its sell-off from Friday.
10: I'm Seth Soutell, and this is Markets in a Minute. Wall Street is clawing back some of its sell-off from last week. The S&P 500 rose 0.8% in the first hour of trading Monday. The index is coming off a 2.6% drop on Friday. That was its biggest loss since October. The Dow rose 143 points. That's about 0.3%. The NASDAQ Composite climbed 1.5%. Some of the best performers were companies that sell computer chips, memory, and other products fueling the AI boom. They had plunged on Friday amid worries that the prices had shot too high amid AI euphoria. Micron rose 9.5%. Seth Soutell, New York.
4: OpenAI CEO Sam Altman has met with Senator Bernie Sanders to discuss public ownership in AI companies. Policymakers are exploring AI regulation with bipartisan efforts in Congress and oversight from the Trump administration. Breaking news at townhall.com.
11: Storm to showers mostly off to the distance. Otherwise, partly cloudy skies and overhead nearby. Very low chance that heat index approaching the middle to upper 90s in a spot or two. Tonight, muggy, humid again, 70s to 80. Tomorrow, a chance for an isolated thunderstorm near 90. 90-ish Wednesday, sunny, mostly dry, partly cloudy, isolated to widely scattered Thursday and Friday. We'll bump up that rain chance for the weekend. Ralph Sanji, WGSO.
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0: Mood Show. It's the Monday edition. I'm Marianne Fitzmaurice. I'd love it if you called and told me where you've been eating over the weekend. I don't know. Did anybody go out over the weekend? Because every time it looked like it was okay to go out, it started raining again, at least in my experience. Although, Mick, if you're listening, I was going to go down to Cocodrie, and I'm so glad. Well, I would say I'm so glad that COVID taught me this, but I'm a slow learner. I'm just starting to do this now. Check. Is it open before you drive somewhere? Because Cocodrie is a pretty good drive. I looked up on the GPS. It was 2 hours and 5 minutes. So I was going to go about the middle of the day. And I got in the car and I actually did check before driving down to Cocodrie. I did look for the restaurants that he was talking about. I think it was Coco Marina was one. And I think the other one was Ciana, C-E-A-N-A. And so I looked up this website, and it's a really cool place for sure. And I do really even more so want to go down there. But I got into the car at about noon, and it said that they close at 3. So if I was going across the lake, that'd be one thing. If I was going in Covington, okay, but I don't know. Going down a lonely highway, it's not all that lonely, but a highway that I'm unfamiliar with, 2 hours plus, and taking a chance on getting there, maybe too close to closing time, not a good idea. So then I thought about Darren, who's always trying to talk me into going to that place in Destrehan. And I looked that one up. I think it's called the Seafood Pot. And I looked up restaurants in Destrehan. And the Seafood Pot was the first thing that came up, actually. And that one was closed already. So much for my adventure of the day yesterday. I wound up not doing an adventure at all. Actually, I did do a tiny little adventure, and it was, I wish I hadn't done it, actually. I am always, forever in pursuit of the following things: fresh cut fries, New York pizza, and the third one is a stuffed artichoke. So up until yesterday, as I've said before about stuffed artichokes, most restaurants that serve stuffed artichokes have, first of all, increased the price of the stuffed artichoke by, I would say, 60% in the last couple of years. That's the first thing. And secondly, most all of them are getting the artichokes from another vendor. Like, there are people who are stuffed artichoke companies, and they are third-party suppliers to restaurants. Most restaurants that are serving stuffed artichokes are those. I have no real problem with that, except I would like to see a restaurant that is offering a stuffed artichoke be stuffing them back there, which, you know, is a tedious process. I'll give you that. So I think the people who might have been doing that before might not be doing it now because of the difficulty in getting people in the kitchen. But honestly, I think there are more people stuffing their own artichokes now. Not a lot, but, you know. So the players in the stuffing their own artichoke world are Rocky and Carlos, their sister restaurant, although I don't think they're officially a sister restaurant. I link them because it's the same family, up here in Covington, DeChristina's. Let's see. Bosco's does their own. I got to think a little bit more about that. In New Orleans, I'm not coming up with anyone, but if you know of one who is stuffing their own stuffed artichoke, let me know. I feel like there's probably one or two, but it's not coming to me right now, because the ones I just mentioned are the ones that I think of when I think of a stuffed artichoke. I didn't realize Bosco's was doing it until recently. But the king of those in, Genduza's always also does theirs. But the king, in my opinion, is Sal and Judy's, Sal Impastato at Sal and Judy's. So since the sun was up for a while yesterday, and I didn't go to Cocodrie, and I didn't go to Destrehan, I thought, well, I'm just going to look home and pick up a stuffed artichoke. So I called first to see if they had them. They said they had a few left. And I went over there, and the stuffed artichoke that used to be, I don't know, I feel like Sal and Judy's had a more expensive one years ago. Like, I know that I went with Tom maybe 2018, 2019, and we had a $14.95 stuffed artichoke, which seemed high to me at that time. Yesterday's stuffed artichoke was $20. I was shocked by that. And bigger disappointment, a mere shadow of its former self. That was distressing. So I really am going to be forced to just pony up and do my own stuffed artichoke. I know I've been saying that forever, but every time I go to the store, I don't go to the store like everybody else, which is you go to the store, you shop, you fill up your refrigerator, you eat at home. I don't eat at home, so I don't ever fill up my refrigerator with anything except essentials unless I'm doing a project of some kind. So I don't look for the stuffed artichokes, because I usually go with a kind of a specific list of things that I'm going to do something with. And it's not a lot usually, because it's just me here. So I have to remember, check for stuffed artichokes before the season goes away. And I am then going to be left without stuffed artichokes for another whole year. And you'll have to listen to me whine about that for another whole year. 556-9696 is the number. So that was one little food adventure over the weekend. I had two more, and I have to think of what they are because I go by the days. I think Saturday was a washout totally. And I'm trying to remember what we did on Friday night. And then yesterday I also, before, you know what, I'm going to go ahead and take a break, and we'll come back, and I will launch into what was special in the world of eating yesterday. It was over here. We'll be back with more of The Food Show after this.
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2: When you're awake, the things you think come from the dreams you dream. Thought has wings, and lots of things are seldom what they seem.
0: All righty, 556-9696 is the number. I went to a restaurant week today, and I look forward to telling you about that, but let me go back to what we did last night. My daughter is really into picking all kinds of things. So she'll go pick blueberries, she'll go pick blackberries. But there's this little operation, it's really not all that little. I think it's got three locations. Over on the North Shore, there's a lot of this kind of stuff. So if you people on the South Shore are looking for things to pick yourself, check into the North Shore, because that is where you will find these farms of such things. So I think last weekend, she went to go pick a whole bunch of produce. I mean, it's like obscene, the amount of stuff you get. I went over to her house, and she had these gorgeous sunflowers, the really gigantic ones. And I think there were six of them in a beautiful vase, and they were just perfect. And then I wanted some. And so I saw this guy on the side of the road, and he had buckets of sunflowers, and they were about half the size. And I only bought two because they were essentially $5 a piece. So when I went over to Erlie's house, I said, how much were those sunflowers? And she said, $5. And I said, wait, for the whole thing? She said, yeah, they were a dollar a piece. So if you are looking for unbelievable deals, yes, you do have to drive for it, but it's, you know, one of those adventures. So she brought home some eggplant, I think potatoes, and I don't know, a couple other things. She's got a counter full of her own produce, but she brought home some of those. And last night when I walked in to her house, it smelled divine, like just crazy delicious. And I said, what in the world is that? And she said, I'm making a tomato sauce. And I looked in the pot and it was a yellow sauce. I said, you're using yellow tomatoes? Because she grows yellow tomatoes. She has like yellow tomatoes, orange tomatoes, red tomatoes, purple tomatoes, some that are all colors at one. I mean, it's really quite a production of tomatoes over there. And so she said, no, these are the ones that I got from the picket place. And they were getting to be where I need to do something with it. So she put them all in a pot and made this crazy delicious. It wasn't a red sauce. I mean, it was a tomato marinara, but it was orange and it was just perfect and really unusual. So, of course, it behooved me to eat a lot of spaghetti and marinara, pomodoro style, like they do in Italy, where you take the pasta and incorporate it into the sauce. I don't know. I'm American. I like a lot of sauce on my pasta, but it was really, really good. Really, really good. I'm trying to remember the third thing that I had over here that I didn't make, and it'll come to me eventually. 556-9696 is the number. It'd be great if you called and told me where you've been eating. I know it is the first day of restaurant week, but it is the first day of restaurant week. And with 90 restaurants participating, you got to get out there and make the most of the week. I'm probably going to do 4 of those unless I wind up adding to that. But today I went to Cafe Normandy, which is a place that I really do like. And I think it should be busier. I definitely think it should be busier. It was surprising to me. I had trouble parking today. So I thought, oh gosh, everybody's going to restaurant week. But when I went in there were like 3 tables. So I guess it was hotel guests again. But the menu for restaurant week is $25 for gumbo or a beet salad. And then the second course choice is a really interesting dish. If I liked redfish, I would have definitely gotten it. But I don't like redfish, so I didn't get it. And I got something that I never, ever get. It was essentially chicken cordon bleu. And the other dish, the redfish dish, was shrimp creole over redfish. It had fried okra and feta cheese in there for some inexplicable reason. And so when I sat down, I looked at the menu. They gave me both the restaurant week menu and the regular menu. And the regular menu looks really good. And I as I often do when I go to these super cheap restaurant week or culinary or whatever, and you have a limited menu, if I see something on the regular menu that I want to get, I will get that too. I mean, it's so cheap. So I ordered, you know, it's funny, it was $22, but it was missing kind of a key ingredient according. Now that I'm thinking about it, I'm thinking, wait a second, there was definitely something missing from that. It was billed on the menu as short rib beignets. And somewhere in there were grits. And then I don't have to look up what the rest of it was. But what came to the table was like little beignet sandwiches with a really nice piece of beef on there. It was really nice. I didn't know what to think. I mean, it was on the menu as short rib beignets. So I felt like, you know, that's probably a short rib stuffing. Like crab meat beignets are beignets folded over crab meat. So I thought this would be, and I wanted to know what it was because I thought it was really unusual that it was short rib beignets. I'd never seen that before. So I got it because I wanted to see what it was. And then underneath it, it said there'd be grits involved here somewhere. And I thought, well, I don't know. Is this like a breakfast dish or something? But it was not breakfast. And the reason I know it wasn't breakfast was that I ordered it. Okay, so I got there thinking that they were open at 11 because it said online that open at 11. But honestly, I don't know why it would say that because it's a hotel restaurant, so they're open for breakfast. So I thought, okay, they're going to start serving this at 11, but they didn't. I was told that they didn't start doing it until 11:30. So I thought, well, let me just go ahead and get this short rib beignet to entertain me while I'm waiting for the restaurant week menu to fire up at 11:30. So it says braised short rib debris beignets with grits, boulette, blue cheese cream, and braising jus. So, I mean, I know what a boulette is and I know what grits are, but I didn't see that. Anyway, it was a pretty dish. I think there were four little beignet sandwiches in it. And it was good. I mean, it was good. I mean, I didn't eat a lot of it because so the first thing on the menu was, first course was, it said seafood gumbo. So I was over there talking to someone and the waitress came over and said, I just put your gumbo on the table. And I looked, it was just this gigantic bowl. Like gumbo has become really expensive, I think. You can get a bowl of gumbo now, it's like $18, you know. And that's fine because bowls of gumbo are actually big enough to be an entree. And hearty enough to be an entree. So when I looked at this bowl of gumbo, I thought, oh, man, I don't know how I'm going to eat the rest of this. This is huge. And it was huge. So I started eating it. I looked at it, and it looked like chicken in the bowl. And I thought, is this chicken gumbo or seafood gumbo? I thought it said seafood gumbo on the menu. So I started eating it, and then it looked to me, because it also had sausage in it, and I thought, okay, so this is like a Creole gumbo where it's got everything in it. But then I didn't really notice any seafood in it. I thought, gosh, I hope this isn't like, you know, like an alligator gumbo or something, because it looked like chicken. And of course, everybody knows what everyone says about everything that isn't chicken. It tastes like chicken. So the chef was there, and I've been dying to talk to this guy. And I asked if, you know, if someone could send him over to the table. So he sat down and I said, what was the gumbo? And he said, it was chicken andouille. I said, oh, thank heaven. Cause I wasn't really sure what it was. I thought it was like a Creole gumbo cause it had okra in it, which I'm seeing more and more in gumbos that you're not expecting to see it in. And I mean, it's like all the lines of gumbo have been blurred. which is fine because all the ingredients in gumbo are great. You know, it used to be where you could get oysters in seafood gumbo. Not that I like that, but I never see oysters in seafood gumbo anymore, which is fine with me, but it's a change from what it used to be. So anyway, the gumbo was served with popcorn rice. I don't know why popcorn rice is served in gumbos ever, because popcorn rice is just the most wonderful ingredient. It is, to me, the best flavored grain I've ever had. And I don't know why you would use an expensive ingredient like that in a soup that is so intensely flavorful itself. It's almost like, it's great for me. It's good lagniappe, you know, to have popcorn rice, but it seems like it's unnecessarily generous of a restaurant. But if someone's giving me popcorn rice, I'm going to say thank you very much. So it was popcorn rice with chicken andouille gumbo. And then the two choices of entrees, like I said, I didn't get the original first one because it was redfish. But I'm not even sure I've ever had chicken cordon bleu. And when it came, I realized that it's not really something I would get. But this was a beautiful dish, which didn't surprise me because the chef at this place, Cafe Normandy, is turning out really beautiful, delicious food. I mean, every time I go there, I go, wow, this is good. Where is everybody? So it was a bed of mashed potatoes with a mushroom sauce with beautiful mushrooms. And that was the bed of this very large, I'm telling you, 6, 7, maybe 8 inches of a roulade, which I never really like, but this was so well done. I couldn't complain about it. It was a roll of chicken with ham and cheese, breaded and deep fried. And it was, I don't know, this thing was about 2.5 inches in diameter and about, like I said, 6 to 8 inches long. I mean, enormous. I mean, $25 for what I had for lunch today is a steal, in capital letters. The gumbo alone was enough for lunch. And then there was this gigantic cordon bleu. I don't know what the redfish looked like. I'm sure it was equally beautiful and equally delicious. And equally different, because I don't know what the feta is doing in there, but I would be curious about that. I mean, I almost got it just to see how it was presented. But I'd never had the chicken cordon bleu either, so I wanted to see that too. But anyway, that was the restaurant week, opening day of restaurant week, folks. You got 6 more days. No, not 6 more days. You got 6 more days. So make the most of it. I've got my game plan down. If you have a game plan or want to formulate a game plan, call me, 556-9696. I would love to hear from you about whatever it is that you have to say, what you did over the weekend, etc., etc. We will be back. It is 2:30. It's time for the news from Louisiana Radio Network. Stay with us for more of the food show after this.
3: Louisiana Radio Network, I'm Andrew Greenstein. If you need some extra cash this summer or this fall, why not volunteer to be a poll commissioner? The Secretary of State's office needs poll commissioners for the June 27th runoff election and the November 3rd general election. Secretary Nancy Landry says poll workers are essential in keeping elections running smoothly in the state.
4: It's a long day of work, but it's worth it. It's very rewarding work. It's a way to give back to your community.

0: and to help us have great elections here in Louisiana.
1: Under legislation recently signed by Governor Landry, jails will be required to immediately notify the public when it releases a violent inmate by mistake. The bill's author, New Orleans Representative Mandy Landry, wanted to be sure whatever was in her bill was something that would be able to be adhered to.
2: I worked pretty closely with the Sheriff's Association on this to make sure that their protocol is something that they were able to do and that adequately address the situation.
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10: When you're awake, the things you think come from the dreams you dream. Thought has wings, and lots of things are never what they seem.
11: All righty, 556-9696 is the number. I remembered what it was that I was trying to remember about the third little thing that I got. And I didn't really finish talking about the Sal and Judy stuffed artichoke either. But I went to, I was just really hungry, and I was out running errands on Saturday, and I swung into the Covington Small Sliders. With Mike, come on in, Mike.
12: Hello.
11: Hey.
12: I've got a couple of questions in regards to what you've been talking about.
11: All right.
12: Can you tell me where this place is that you can go pick your own tomatoes?
11: Yes, kind of, sort of. You will be hearing more about them as I find out more about them. It's a place called You Pick. Now, there's a bunch of them. There's like a sunflower place in Picayune. It's like a sunflower farm. My daughter has all this stuff. She's the one that gets all this stuff, and I find out about it. But
12: yeah.
11: There's 3 locations of this You Pick It place. One is in Wiggins. Another is, I think, in Picayune. But if you look up You Pick in Mississippi, you'll be able to find it. I think the closest one's like an hour plus away, but worth it. Totally worth it.
12: Okay. I guess you got to really want it bad if you want to drive an hour to get to it. But
11: well, you know, it depends on, you know, if you have, you're retired, you know, you have the weekend. I kind of like to just jump in the car and do a little adventure, but you know, not everybody's like me. So if you don't mind that sort of thing, then it's certainly worth doing. It's something to see. It really is. What?
12: In regard to the meal you had today, I would have been mightily disappointed if the menu said seafood gumbo,

0: with some change in it, and there's no problem with putting the more affordable version on the menu. The problem is not telling you.
1: Right. Yeah. Well, you know, there's a lot of that. Like, I get really annoyed when a server, I've ordered fresh cut fries, and then I'm getting something with fresh cut fries, and they don't bother to tell me, you know, you're getting the fries on your sandwich. That really annoys me, because even I can't eat that many fries. So, yeah, that kind of thing bugs me. Yeah.
0: I very seldom get a bowl of anything when I get it as a starter. It's typically a cup.
1: Yeah.
0: And the thing that drives me crazy is when it's about 50 to 60% rice and about 30 to 40% whatever else is supposed to be in there. And they do that a lot. I don't know if that's like they do it intentionally, knowing that it's cheap, or if it's just absentmindedness, but it takes all the pleasure out of eating it. I mean, it's more like eating a stew than it is eating a soup at that point, you know?
1: You know, I'm happy to say I don't have that experience. For me, I find that it is usually not enough rice. So and maybe it's because they're serving popcorn rice. I don't know, but I never have that experience. Well, not never. I have had it, yes. But I usually have the opposite, where there isn't enough rice.
0: Okay, I got a lunch to tell you about that we had last Friday, but before I go into that, I'm going to tell you real quick. I got back to Feliciana for lunch about 2 weeks ago.
1: Oh, yeah?
0: And I was disappointed to see that they did away with the prefix for the lunch. And it's the same lunch menu, but you no longer have the choice of an app and an entree for a prefix price. And it really surprises me they chose to do that at this time, because... I've been here for lunch three times in the last maybe 2 months, and it's never that busy for lunch. And you would think they would want to do everything they could to encourage people to go for lunch.
1: Yeah.
0: So I don't know what the strategy is there.
1: I've missed it totally. Like, I've never been there for lunch. What was the price for the prefix?
0: You know, I don't remember exactly, but let's just say maybe you were saving a $5 to $7 on the combo by getting it that way. I guess it depended on what you ordered as an entree, because you know,
1: which is still $5 to $7. That's an incentive, you know.
0: Yeah. And the one positive thing is, I was there with two guys, and I got the crab meat beignets for the table for the first time, and they are very, very good. They're not inexpensive. I think it was like $22, but they gave me five of them.
1: Oh,
0: and it was definitely worth it, you know. So I enjoyed them. I would definitely order them again.
1: Yeah. Okay.
0: But for last Friday, we took a step back in time, and we went to Janie Brown's. On.
1: I was thinking about that because I passed him, and I thought, you know, I still haven't made it there.
0: I tell you, that place, I mean, there used to be 100 places like that in New Orleans. You know, you walk in, and it's pleasant, and it's clean, but it's old. Everything about the place says old, okay? You know, it's
1: my
0: dark
1: favorite.
0: Inside, dark panel, you know.
1: Oh, no.
0: All these toys on the wall and on the bar and everything. I mean, it's just unbelievable. It's like something I remember from my childhood in the 60s.
1: Yeah, but you know, anyway, it doesn't look that way on the outside, does it? It doesn't.
0: It just looks like a house on the outside.
1: Yes. And a fairly new one, too, you know?
0: Yeah, we went twice last year. And the reason we started, well, actually what happened was my mother-in-law went with a group of women. And she was impressed, and she was talking about how good it was. So we went once last year with her, and then I went with a couple of my buddies one time. But get to the point, they do fried seafood really, really well, and they must have a connection for soft shells, because I'm not exaggerating. Okay, there were four of us there. It was my mother-in-law, my brother-in-law, my wife, and myself. We all ordered soft shells, and I'm not exaggerating. It was an oval plate that was probably about 10 to 12 inches wide, and the claws to the soft shell were from one edge of the plate to the other edge of the plate. I mean, the crab took up the entire plate.
1: Oh my gosh. All
0: four of them were like that. It wasn't like one was an anomaly. They were all exactly like that. And they were fried perfectly. They didn't have a lot of heavy encrusted batter on them, just a nice light batter. You could tell the oil was fresh because it came out golden. They didn't come out dark. And they were perfect. They were absolutely perfect. And
1: how much?
0: I tell you. I think, well, they had one on the menu, on the board, rather, the special board, that actually had a crawfish cream sauce on it, okay? And I think that was $24.95.
1: What?
0: And,
1: really?
0: Yeah, $24.95. And it comes with a starter house salad, which is small but very pleasant, and it comes with a side.
1: Wow.
0: Now, the fries suck, okay? There's no other way to put it. The fries are terrible. So last year, in lieu of the fries, we got asparagus, which I asked for this year, and they didn't have them. So she said you can get she offered a couple of different kinds of pasta and green beans. But it's almost like an afterthought, you know, because, I mean, you're buying the, you're ordering this for the crab.
1: Right.
0: So anyway, we really, really enjoyed it. I don't know where they get their crabs from, but they must have a connection over there somewhere to get these grade A, top quality soft shell crabs.
1: All you need is a guy, you know. You got a guy, and you got it. I got to go there. I passed there on the way back from Sal and Judy's, and I thought of you, and I thought, you know what? I still haven't gone here, but now it's funny that you're mentioning it because I am definitely going to go. I'm definitely going to go.
0: For the first, I have no idea who Janie Brown is, and
1: well, we're gonna find out.
0: Well, they had a little frame piece of art that said the restaurant opened in the '80s. All right, and then for the first time, I actually read that she was inspired. She worked in the food industry prior to opening her own restaurant, and it said that she was inspired both by Chris of La Provence and Sal of Sal and Judy's. Uh-huh. And that her goal was to maintain that level of quality, in other words.
1: Okay.
0: And, we've only had the crabs. I mean, my wife got catfish the last time, and she was very pleased with that.
1: Uh-huh.
0: But, you know, if they do everything as well as they do the fried seafood, they're doing a very good job, without a doubt.
1: Well, maybe they have the same guy that the Impastados do, because they've got their own guy.
0: Yeah,
1: I don't know who that guy is.
0: But. Before I let you go, what happened with the stuffed artichoke? Why was it subpar? Was it
1: You know what? I didn't finish that. So I open it up, and it's like, okay, so let's say there's like a bald guy with a toupee that's sitting right on top of his head. Okay. Mm-hmm. So when I started to peel away these leaves, there was nothing in them, and it was like there was this big ball of stuffing, but nothing in the leaves. Okay. And I thought, what?
0: Yeah.
1: This is bizarre. But wait, as I got into it, there was stuffing inside, but I would say the first round of three or four leaves had nothing. And it was very well, you know how Tony Angelo used to serve that artichoke that was so tender you could pretty much eat the whole thing?
0: Right.
1: That's what this was. It was really, really tender. But I still, it was not the stuffed artichoke I had the last time. But I can say that about so many things. You know, this was not what I had last time. That's just the way it is now, you know. So
0: for $20 bucks, I think you could expect it to be
1: a little. Yes! Yes! Yeah. I couldn't believe it. Yeah. So anyway.
0: All right. That's all I got.
1: All right. Take care. Thank you. Bye. Bye-bye. Bye. All right, we're going to take a break and be back with more of the Food Show after this.
2: 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I won't dance, don't ask me. I won't dance, don't ask me. I won't dance, madame, with you.
1: Okie dokie, let's go to Patrick. Hello there.
3: Hey, Marianne, how are you?
1: I'm hanging in there. How about you?
3: I'm good. I have a question for you.
1: I'm ready.
3: So I was doing honeydews, I think it was Friday, and I had the radio on, and you were reading menus for restaurant week.
1: Uh-huh.
3: And there was one that all I caught was Szechuan peppercorns, and then you made a strange comment, and then by the time I got through with honeydews, it was over. Do you know what?
1: Oh, no. Oh, no. That's all that you remember? Because I don't remember Szechuan peppercorns at all, but is there anything else that you could give me as a clue?
3: I thought it might have been a salad, something they put on a salad, but it was...
1: Yeah, it was definitely, I know what you're talking about. It was a Parmesan something salad dressing.
3: My God, Parmesan and Szechuan peppercorn?
1: I know. Oh, don't make me go through 90 restaurants looking for it. I probably will, though, because I'm curious, too.
3: I'm not a Parmesan fan, so I wouldn't.
1: Oh, okay.
3: I wouldn't follow up.
1: Okay.
3: But I am a absolute fanatic for Szechuan peppercorns.
1: Well, I'm going to look because I'm curious, but I'm not going to look now. I'll maybe report on it tomorrow. But I wish you had gotten one other thing. I know what you're talking about because I remember looking at a particular salad dressing that was Parmesan and peppercorns. I didn't notice Szechuan peppercorns, though. But now I'm going to be curious. Was it a lunch or dinner? Do you remember?
3: Do what now?
1: Was it a lunch or dinner?
3: No, I'm sorry. I was planning my route, and I had, my mind was split.
1: Want to make sure you get the honeydews right, because, that's a bad thing if you don't. So I accept my secondary role in your consciousness there, for sure. I don't know. I'll look.
3: A lot
1: of them are just dinner, and a few of them have lunch. And I looked at all of them. So I'm going to look. I'll look and see. All right? Because, there's only a few that I actually clicked on. So it would have been the ones that I clicked on. I'm going to have to kind of look for it. Okay. Stay tuned.
3: Right, thanks.
1: Okay. 556-9696 is the number. Today is National Al Fresco Dining Day. That's I would say my favorite day of the year, but it's every day for me, even in cold and rain sometimes. And unfortunately right now in oppressive heat, I don't know, something about getting older, you find yourself a little more sensitive to temperature. I do, anyway. And what used to be an acceptable lunch in the heat at Coretta is maybe not as much. I'm finding that I'm kind of going in the shade, but I will definitely be outside most of the time. Anyway, Tom says about National Alfresco Dining Day, he never did get it, so I don't know what he's going to say about it. But anyway, al fresco literally means in the fresh style. It's the fancy name for outdoor dining. Tables in the courtyard or on the beach or even on the sidewalk are considered by many to be the most desirable. Everywhere in the West Coast, for example, up in the mountains, on the beach. Tom said he's had many memorable outdoor meals all over the place. Unfortunately for us Orleanians, our climate doesn't provide many days when dining outdoors is comfortable. In most years, we go straight from a short, intense, clammy winter to a blazing, humid summer and back again. Just a couple of weeks of tolerably cool weather intervene. Well, we did have, I think, a pretty temperate, almost coolish May, which is kind of weird for us. So only now, I think, are we really getting into that intense heat. We like the idea of patio dining more than the reality, especially in the fine dining category. Even with the tremendous easing of dress codes in the past decade, you're still unlikely to be clad in a bathing suit, the only cool attire in midsummer. When you step out for a big evening, dining in courtyards here has other drawbacks. Things fall out of trees. First come the live oak catkins, then the stinging buck moth caterpillars. The French Quarter, which has the best courtyards, also has rodents and termites. Boy, Tom's making this sound really appealing, isn't he? Even the best kept, cleanest, most pest controlled restaurant cannot control all its neighbors. Who but the most dedicated lover of outdoors would put up with it? Well, me. Everybody, apparently, except on really hot, hostile sidewalks, alfresco tables fill up, regardless of how uncomfortable it may be. Well, I was feeling a lot better about alfresco dining until Tom enumerated all of the things that are really, really unpalatable. In California, I don't eat alfresco anymore because the factors of people jumping into your table are all too prevalent. There's a restaurant that I love in Beverly Hills called Mr. Chow. And during COVID, Mr. Chow put a space that went into the street, sort of, and took up the whole sidewalk. And I was surprised they were able to get away with that. And the way they were able to get away with that was that you had a steady stream of people walking through the dining, what essentially amounted to the dining room outside. And I mean, it was Beverly Hills, so that was a little bit less than it would have been somewhere else. But still, there's a lot, there's way too much of the situation out there that can come into your dining experience if you are dining outside on a patio, not a patio, but a sidewalk. I mean, the only place I'll do sidewalk dining now is Covington. And the best place to do that would be Del Porto, except in the afternoon in the sun, you get a blazing sun from the west. So even that's not so great. That's why we do Coretta and Cantonelle, because they're Cantonelle particularly is, it's like walled in. It's really a great place to do alfresco dining, and it's breezy through there. 556-9696 is the number. On this date in 1796, the first known advertisement for ice cream ran in New York City. The ice cream maker's name was Hall, but that's all that is known. I did not know that advertising for food started way back in 1786, but indeed it did. I want to tell you about Blue Plate Mayonnaise. Speaking of advertisement, Blue Plate Mayonnaise is our mayonnaise. It has been around since 1927 with a simple recipe of oil, vinegar, and egg yolks, but only the egg yolks. That is the European way, and it makes, frankly, for a much better product. It is creamier, tastier, richer, more delicious. It is spreadable. I remember that my mom used to spread two slices of white bread with Blue Plate mayonnaise. She would put a big slice of Creole tomato after salting it in between those two slices of white bread and the Creole tomato sandwich of my youth that I still fondly remember was a staple. Blue Plate mayonnaise is something that we had everywhere in our house. My mom dipped her fries into it. That was her aioli way back in the day before anybody ever used that word, whether you say it aioli, aioli, aioli, whatever you say. It's a dipper for things, and usually fries or some other kind of fried vegetable. And it is perfect. Blue plate is all by itself. It's on most of the poor boys around town, in other sandwiches. It's in deviled eggs, tuna salad, potato salad, chicken salad. Boy, I've used a lot of it in the last week in chicken salad. I use it for my pimento cheese to make it more spreadable. Tom used it as his white shrimp remoulade dressing staple starter. Blue Plate Mayonnaise is our mayonnaise. It's the official mayo of the New Orleans Saints, the LSU Tigers. They have won taste test for that simple recipe of oil, vinegar, and egg yolks, and the nickname, the good stuff. It's Blue Plate Mayonnaise. It's our mayonnaise since 1927. It's the good stuff. 556-9696 is the number. Would be swell if you called and talked about anything. If you did any eating over the weekend, let's hear about it. If you are deciding on your restaurant week menu, or you went, I mean, there's only been one restaurant week meal that has transpired at this point, and I went to Cafe Normandy. If you have anything to say about Cafe Normandy or about your own restaurant week lunch that you had somewhere, there's some deals out there. I'm telling you, some really, really good deals out there. I started to say I went to Small Sliders. I confess, I love Small Sliders. I do. I don't really care for their fries. I tell you what, if Small Sliders had really great fries, I would be, I'm embarrassed to say, a regular there. I think their little slider is super tasty. It's like three something. And it's like almost the size of a hamburger. It's a hamburger. It's a pretty big little thing. And it's got this terrific, you know, melted cheese pickle thing going on. It's got a little grease sludge on the bun. And I got two of them. And it was like six something. I didn't do this fries because I didn't want the fries. And I didn't want a shake. So I just got like two little sliders. And they're tasty as can be. Now, the meat is really thin. And I prefer not to think about, you know, the intricacies of it. But if you're just closing your eyes and tasting it, it's pretty darn tasty. I got to say, it's pretty darn tasty. As a matter of fact, I'm a little alarmed at how much I liked it because I don't want to go there again anytime soon. And I have these little kicks that I get on, and then I have to really dig myself out of them. Those being the chocolate ice cream for breakfast shake, or the two for $5 sap crawdaders. Unfortunately, they're in their second round of those, so we got to kick that habit too. So, I mean, I don't know. I do Popeyes too that way, and I get on it, and then I have to really, really extricate myself from the addiction. So I can't start a new one. I cannot go into Small Sliders again anytime soon, but I do find it a really tasty little burger. I have to say, of all the little smash burgers out there, it's got less meat, but it is also less price. All right, we're heading toward the news from Town Hall. I'm Mary Ann Fitzmaurice. This is The Food Show on WGSO New Orleans. It is 3 o'clock. Stay with us for more on the other side.
4: Breaking news at Town Hall. I'm Bob Agnew in Washington. The Los Angeles mayor's race tightening up as vote counting continues days after Election Day.
5: Community advocate Spencer Pratt is losing ground in the Los Angeles mayor primary after leading for nearly 5 days following Election Day. City Council member Nithya Raman has now moved ahead of Pratt in the race for a spot in the general election. However, with thousands of ballots still left to count, the contest remains too close to call. The latest results are renewing criticism of California's election system, where lengthy ballot counts and jungle primaries can lead voters with two candidates from the same political party. Willie Nelson, Los Angeles.
4: New study is renewing debate over whether work requirements can reduce poverty among Americans receiving government benefits. Here's correspondent Ken Lorman.
6: Research by Casey Mulligan, an economist with the Department of Health and Human Services, finds adding work requirements to Medicaid could lift between 1.6 and nearly 3 million people out of poverty. The study says families could see incomes rise by more than $12,000 as more recipients enter the workforce. Supporters argue work rules encourage self-sufficiency and stronger labor participation. Ken Lorman reporting.
4: The Committee to Unleash Prosperity has been arguing for some time that requiring work for welfare benefits like Medicaid can help to cut poverty, arguing those rules move able-bodied adults into jobs. Detailed security plan in place as President Trump is scheduled to attend Game 3 of the NBA Finals tonight in New York.
7: Starting at 4 p.m., no one will be allowed inside the secured area unless they have a ticket to the game, a train ticket, they are going to a business inside the area, they have credentials, or they have some other authorized reason to.
4: That is NYPD Commissioner Jessica Tisch. More on these stories at townhall.com.
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4: The ongoing U.S. blockade of fuel is affecting Cuba's energy crisis.
11: Many of Cuba's iconic gas-guzzling antique cars are sitting idle. That's a symbol of the island's ongoing fuel crisis. Since January, the U.S. blockade has starved the island of fuel. Cuba is experiencing one of its most severe energy crises in years. Auto body shop owner Dariel Valdez says it's affected his business. He says, "It is affecting me a lot because people don't want to do major repairs anymore because they don't have much hope that they'll be circulating the way they used to." Valdez is among thousands of Cubans waiting for fuel through a government reservation app that, for many, has become a symbol of the shortages it was designed to manage. I'm Haya Pinjwani.
4: Two more Texas screwworm infections have been discovered in animals living far apart. That demonstrates the difficulty of stopping the spread of that pest. Breaking news and analysis at townhall.com.
12: Tomorrow again, only isolated, if any, pop-up thunderstorms. You might see one of those nearby or the distance, and they'll be few and far between. In the morning, 70s to 80. In the afternoon, close to 90. And then it's sunny, mostly dry Wednesday. The chance of storms will come back a little bit Thursday and Friday. Widely scattered, if any, storms in near 90. Over the upcoming weekend, we'll increase the rain chance to scattered activity again. 80s to near 90. Ralph Sanji, WGSO. 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

0: show. I'm Marianne Fitzmaurice. Tell me, will you? We talk about food. Been doing it for coming up on 38 years. That is an awful long time to be talking about food. But, you know, we never tire of it because Tom always said that food was topic A in New Orleans. And I agree. It is indeed. I mean, we're also known for music. That's true. Architecture. But food is, I think, the number one, because everybody likes to eat. I mean, most people do. But there are people who don't. And I know that Tom was very good friends with one who didn't, but he turned her pretty quickly. She and her husband were from Texas. And when she first met Tom, she said, you know, I could just take a pill. And he said, what? I wish I had been there, because I only heard that story after the fact. But I wish I'd actually been there when Tom heard those words enter his ears. He must have been so shocked. He might have had to have been taken up off the floor or something. But it was lore in our little circle. And I didn't get to see it when it first happened. 556-9696 is the number. Tetrazzini is the edible dictionary word today. Despite its obviously Italian name, a tetrazzini is an American creation, combining a white meat, that's the most common meat in a tetrazzini, and pasta, holding it all together as a white sauce made with butter, onions, celery, and sometimes other finely chopped savory vegetables. Mushrooms and sherry come in at the end of the sauce. Almonds are a common finishing sauce touch. There's lots of room for interpretation in the dish. No two versions are alike. The dish was created in the early 1900s in honor of the Italian American opera singer Luisa Tetrazzini. You know, I've mentioned this movie that I'm currently obsessed with, Solo Mio. It's a Kevin James film. My sister turned me on to it. She wouldn't tell me anything at all about it, but it has particular meaning for me because of things that I've talked about wanting to do in Italy. And I had never had any experience with Italian opera. You know, I'd been to the opera once or twice, or Andrea Bocelli. And I could just listen to the music from that movie. But one of the things that is a recurring theme in it is the Nessun Dorma from a Puccini opera that apparently is almost like a national anthem in Italy. And it's, you know, I've learned something, let's just say, from the movie. And I watch very few movies, but I have kind of become obsessed with that movie. Solo Mio is what it's called. It came out in February. Saw it on the plane, let's see, this would have been, I guess just this last trip, I saw it on the plane, and I saw it twice. It was a long enough flight that I could see it twice, and I've been obsessed with it ever since. Solo Mio. Dining through history today, in 1954, the Supreme Court declared that restaurants could not refuse service to customers on account of their race. That was a long time ago, 1954. It was before the Civil Rights Act. Food in the movies. In 2001, the movie Swordfish premiered with John Travolta and Halle Berry. The plot was not about seafood, but computer hacking. Tom said it was a big disappointment for him that the movie wasn't about swordfish. Honestly, What would he think that you could make a whole movie out of swordfish? I mean, Tom may have thought that for sure, because, it was all about the food for Tom. Words to Eat By, Joan Rivers, born today in 1933. She was talking about Elizabeth Taylor. Oh, you know what? Just to give you an idea of perspective, when did Joan Rivers, I guess her heyday would have been like the 80s, maybe 80s, 90s. And she was picking on Elizabeth Taylor, but I will not repeat it because such things are in bad taste, particularly now. Martin Fisher, the breakfast slimes, angel food cake, donuts and coffee, white bread and gravy cannot build an enduring nation. Okay, well, that's probably true, but we've changed our tune a little bit in the last few years. Words to Drink By from Drew Carey. Oh, you hate your job? Why didn't you say so? There's a support group for that. It's called Everybody, and they meet at the bar. Well, that is certainly true in the UK for sure. Here too, but I think less than there, where at any given time, right around work day end, you will see crowds of people in the pubs and outside the pubs, even. Luisa Tetrazzini, I just mentioned, the opera singer for whom the fake Italian dish turkey tetrazzini was named, was born today in 1871. She was, like many singers of the period, quite ample. I would say that's true of a lot of people, myself included, unfortunately. So hard to get back on the rails. Today in 1965, Frito-Lay and Pepsi-Cola merged to become PepsiCo. Later, after the company bought Taco Bell, KFC, and Pizza Hut, it became the world's largest restaurant operation. It has been split up, though. They have unloaded some of those brands and made into a company called Yum, which is sort of a misnomer, I would say. But tell you what, when I go to a place and the only thing that's available is Pepsi, I, well, don't order any soft drink, not that I would anyway, but just the fact that there's Pepsi instead of Coke knocks whatever it is down a few notches in my esteem. That is true of airlines that serve only Pepsi. I don't know of any. I mean, I'm a Delta girl, so it's Coke. And unfortunately, lately, Southwest too. But I know there are airlines that just have Pepsi, and that's true of anything. If it's a sporting arena or whatever it is, it's just like, what? Pepsi? I don't think so. 556-9696 is the number. Want to tell you about Bon-Ton Prime Rib. Bon-Ton Prime Rib is a delicious restaurant, but you know that because I've been telling you about it for a while. Bon-Ton Prime Rib is located in the space that used to be Bon-Ton Cafe, but the only thing that is similar about the two restaurants at all is the exposed brick walls that were present for Bon-Ton Cafe and are still there. Now, when you go into that space at the corner of Magazine and Natchez, the complimentary valet will open the door and you will see that it is a glamorous first-class steakhouse with all that that entails, including waiters for whom service is a career. You see their starched aprons, and you may know some of them because you may have run into them in other places, but you know that you are going to get a first-class dining experience. They will guide you through a wonderful, memorable evening. They have a list of first-class steaks on the menu. They have a little Cajun sort of menu that's sort of a nod to the old Bon Ton Cafe. They have crab cakes on that menu, crab meat au gratin. They have Bon Ton oysters. Oysters with crab meat on top and melted butter and parmesan on top of that. They have a whole Cajun fish and a Cajun steak. But the main thing at Bon Ton Prime Rib is in the name. It is prime rib, but this is not prime rib like you've ever had it. This is prime rib. It is tender, rare, juicy. It is crusty on the outside. It is marbled in addition to all of that. Comes to the table on a cart, pushed by one of those waiters with another waiter with them. One can pour hot jus over it, the other can grate horseradish. This is an elevated experience, and I highly recommend it. Doesn't sound like something I do, but I did, and boy, am I glad I did it. You should be too. It is a perfect piece of meat. You will never have prime rib like this again. It is Bon Ton prime rib. Their sides and desserts are shareable. They have the puffcorn casserole, crawfish mac and cheese, crispy Brussels sprouts. They have a great broccoli dish, a wonderful spinach dish, a baked potato. That was the baked potato of my life, loaded baked potato. So incredibly good. The desserts are also shareable. Tom and I polished off a butter cake all by ourselves. It was big enough for four people. They have good chocolate desserts. They have a lemon pie that is wonderful. Bon Ton Prime Rib at the corner of Magazine and Natchez is open every day at 5 o'clock. You can find out more about them by going to their web address, B as in Bond, T as in Ton, Prime Rib, BT Prime Rib. That is also their Instagram and Facebook address, Bon Ton Prime Rib. Don't miss this one, folks. It's your sophisticated, glamorous dining experience that you have come to love. We'll be back with more of the Food Show after this.
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2: I'll take Manhattan, the Bronx, and Staten Island, too.
0: 5569696 is the number. Started looking at this Cooks Illustrated that I signed up for. I remember when the Cooks brand started. It was, I think, back in the 90s, and Tom was all about it. And then I think it was Cooks Illustrated, a book. It was a big, big 2-inch thick book. And it was also known as America's Test Kitchen. And if you're a longtime listener of the show, this is the point at which I would ask you to call 5569696 and explain to me how those two were connected, what came first. I feel like, actually, I really don't know. The book, America's Test Kitchen, I'm going to get up at the break and go look at these books and see the publication date. But I know that Cooks Illustrated is like a magazine, but it's very basic. Cooks Illustrated, the magazine, is like the cookbooks of yesteryear. And the original Food Network, it was geared to people who were genuinely interested in cooking rather than the glamorous pictures and layout of a coffee table book. The Cook's Illustrated is, it's not black and white, but it's got like a black and white feel to it. They do have color pictures. Not a lot of them. Most everything is print. And it is for people who want to cook. And it's step by step. And it's very serious recipe books. And I like to fantasize about being one of those people, but in reality, I very rarely cook. I mean, you can only eat so much, and I have to eat outside of the house. But they have a lot of ethnic kinds of things in this particular issue. Thailand's iconic shredded papaya salad, Som Tam Thai, is one of the things. Crispy, tender tostones. That's a Latin American plantain dish. And then they have American food too. But it's really very intently cooking centric. And that's good, because I think there are people, I think for people who really do want to cook, I would say that they probably get most of their recipes off the internet. And there's probably not pictures. It's really just recipes and ingredients. I don't know. If you're one of those people who's into cooking and you get your recipes off the internet, call me and tell me why, if you don't go to cookbooks. I've always been the person that I think cookbook publishers are gearing their wares toward someone who wants to look at a pretty book of pretty food pictures, but it's not likely to make the recipe. And I have hundreds of cookbooks here, and maybe five of them have pages that are curled from actual cooking. Now, there are people who, cook nicer than I do. You know, they're not as messy as I am. 5569696 is the number. Let's go to Mick. Mick?
3: Hi, Marianne.
0: Hey.
3: Yeah, I heard you talk. I heard you almost went down to coquetry, but I forgot to tell you. Yeah, the Coco Marina. They do close at 3. Other than that, they're open, late, 6 days a week. But Sienna's, the fried chicken place in Dulac, they're open 7 days a week till I think 8 o'clock at night.
0: Well, I looked at the food at Sienna and I looked at Coco Marina and I decided, first of all, I'm not going down there twice unless I'm, wowed by it. I want to go to different places, so I'm going to go down there and spend like the day. I'll have lunch one place and dinner the other place. Yeah. So I want to hit them both in one day. Now, I may go back, but I don't want to feel like I have unfinished business. You know what I mean? So.
3: Oh, yeah. No, you got to do them both in one trip down there for sure.
0: Yeah.
3: But anyway. Anyway. So I do have a restaurant report, though.
0: Oh, good.
3: Last week, we have a dear friend who's a priest, Indian priest. And his two sisters from India, who are actual nuns, have never been here before.
0: Uh-huh.
3: But anyway, so he went to Spars to eat.
0: Yeah. Uh-huh.
3: And they loved it. But Spars is very good. I love their seafood salad, and I love their remoulade dressing. It's all house-made.
0: That's a good place. And which one are you talking about? You talking about the one that's actually on Bayou des Almonds? Yeah.
3: Yes.
0: I like to go out there and watch the crocs slowly go by.
3: Absolutely. Yeah, they got a big kick out of that. They enjoyed that.
0: Yeah.
3: And then
0: but it is a little intimidating to be out on the patio and see that it says, what does it say? Beware of some the crocodiles.
3: It's funny. And then we were at a graduation celebration at Chifuncta on Sunday. It was their private room.
0: Uh-huh.
3: And I have to tell you, it was that's a first-class restaurant. I mean, the service level, there was about 15 people, and we were there for brunch.
0: Uh-huh.
3: And they had three different offerings, and I chose the corned bisque was excellent. Usually I'm a salad person.
0: Uh-huh.
3: The corned bisque was excellent, and then I had the steak and eggs, and it was a small filet and two eggs sunny side up. And I'll tell you, that it was absolutely one of the best steaks I've had.
0: Really?
3: It was just a very, very, very, very tender, medium rare. Eggs were done to how I like them. But it was just a very tasty, nice brunch there. And the service,
0: you know, Mick,
3: it was just excellent.
0: Okay, so let me ask you this. How much have you been going to Chifuncta's lately? Because I've been hearing a lot of mixed reports, and I've had mixed feelings myself. I love Chifuncta's. I love everything about it. And I want to see that level still be there. So I'm really happy that you're saying this.
3: Oh, yes. Absolutely. First class. They had two serenaders there, a fellow that played a saxophone and a guitar player, and the guitar sang Sinatra type music. It was just very, really pleasant, done first class, just very nice, very nice.
0: Okay, well, good.
3: I can't say anything negative about it.
0: Mm-hmm. Glad to hear it.
3: That's my report.
0: All right, so I'm going to have a report for you before long because I am determined to get down to Cocodrie. And to go to Coco Marina and just kind of, I mean, it's like when I was a kid, my parents used to drag us down to Grand Isle, which I thought was the blackest water I ever saw. And I have not been there in, I don't know. I was a kid, so a very long time. And one of these days I want to go down there, but I don't know anything about that fishing world down there. And I want to kind of explore that. You know, I want to go to Cocodrie and I want to go to whatever the place that I tried to go and didn't have enough gas. I want to go to those places and just kind of see what they're like. I mean, it's part of our culture. Go ahead, what?
3: Yeah, I think you'll find Cocodrie very, very interesting. It is really, the fellow that bought the marina there, like I told you in my email, there are people coming from all over, and I have to say, it's about 10 steps better than going to Grand Isle.
0: Oh, well, that wouldn't take much based on my experience.
3: right. So, no, this guy with the marina, with the restaurant, the ambiance that he's created down there.
0: It's only 2 hours. I can do it. I can do it. You know, I mean, I didn't get started early enough, but next time I'm going to get started early enough, I'm going to do both places and I will definitely have a report. And I'm excited. I want to see what it's like down there. So I appreciate you calling me about it.
3: If you go on a Sunday, what I suggest is probably doing Coco Marina first, like hitting it around noon or one.
0: Okay.
3: And then on your way back, go through, Dulac and hit Siena's.
0: Okay. Okay. All right. Gotta run, Mick.
3: Okay. Gotcha. Okay. Talk to you later.
0: Run. 3:30, time for the news. Louisiana Radio Network. We'll be back right after this.
4: Louisiana Radio Network, I'm Jeff Palermo. UNO is just 1 month away from becoming LSU New Orleans.
5: Interim Chancellor Jeanette Weiland says with LSU's resources, the university can stop just trying to survive and start trying to thrive.
6: We are very lucky to be part of that, not just for the brand equity, but also for that enrollment sharing.
5: She's made it a goal to reach 6,000 enrolled students this fall and will start aggressively targeting LSU applicants that didn't make it to main campus. As an alum, Weiland says her job is personal.
6: This institution cannot fail. It just provides so much opportunity at an affordable price point.
5: She says the transition will be transformational for the campus and the surrounding area. I'm Case Kieschnick.
4: Secretary of State Nancy Landry is looking for more citizens to work at voting locations on Election Day. Landry says poll commissioners can earn up to $200 a day, and commissioners in charge can earn up to $350 a day.
7: If you do the November election, that's right before Christmas, it's a great way to make some extra money.
4: More information is on the Secretary of State's website, LRN.
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7: I get misty just holding your hand.
8: Alrighty, 556-9696 is the number. We have Ben on the line, but Ben, before I go to you, let me ask everyone. There was a Mandeville restaurant right off the bridge that had sushi on a conveyor belt. If you know the name of that restaurant, would you call me or call Patty, 556-9696? I'm trying to think of the name. Hi, Ben, come on in.
9: Hey, Marianne.
8: Hey.
9: I listen to you often, and I really hesitated to call about this, and I told Patty about what I wanted to say, and she said, no, I think Marianne would like to hear it. I was the one who called about last week and asked you, right at the end of the show, and asked you about the music at the Bon-Ton, because I wanted to take my wife there.
8: Yes, I remember, yes.
9: You remember? Okay. And you said, no, it's fine. It's fine. It'll be great for your anniversary and whatever. Because when I called to ask one day, I heard a lot of loud music. And you said, oh, it's probably a party or whatever. Anyway, that blew it off. So last Tuesday night was our anniversary. We went there. And it was not what we expected. It was not quiet. I asked the waiter a couple of times if we could if he could lower the music a little bit, and he said he requested it. But anyway, make a long story short, the manager finally came over to kind of check on us and say, you know, how is everything? And I said, well, I've asked about the music. I'm trying to have an anniversary dinner with my wife and talk, and I'm trying to talk over the Rolling Stones and Billy Joel and Elton John and Rod Stewart and other rock music. And you know, to be honest, we got there a little before 5. They opened at 5. We had reservations for 5 o'clock. We were, and I know it's a bar atmosphere, but we were the only ones in the restaurant. You know, the only one. And he could have. He said he has to have it on a certain number, you know, for his loudness. And I said, yeah, I can understand that. And I'm thinking, for the half an hour, 40 minutes that we're there, could it be a little lower? And I didn't have to talk over the Rolling Stones and Rod Stewart, you know. But anyway, and we didn't go there for the music. We went there for the food. And the food was, the prime rib was good. You know, I have to admit that. And my wife got filet mignon, which was probably a B+. It was good. The crab meat au gratin, if I'm not mistaken, I think crab meat au gratin should be in an au gratin sauce. It should be kind of not soupy but wet, right?
8: Well, I

0: And I didn't want this guy to think here's this, you know, these old fogies sitting here complaining about everything. And then now they're going to send back part of the food. So I was, I should have sent them back. But, and we ate a few, and, you know, he asked me to do one of to-go boxes. I said, no, thank you. So, and we were, I hesitated to call, but you brag about that so many times. And I even asked him about you. I said, how many, you know, have you been there recently or whatever? And because I didn't know if you'd been there in the last while to know the changes. And he didn't know who you were, but he knew the Tom. He knew Tom. He recognized the name. And he looked up on the computer, and I think he said the last time you were there was in November of 23 or 24.
1: Yeah. No, not 23. I think it was 24. Yeah, 24.
0: Yeah.
1: They've only been open. They've been open less than 2 years. You know, Ben, I really feel.
0: Let me say this before you. I said that's what my wife and I probably said. My wife and I thought, you know, it's been a couple of years. You had probably a great experience with Tom there, and it was fantastic atmosphere and food and all that. But obviously, a lot has happened in the last 2 years. And I want to say we got it on a bad night, but, you know, they could have put it lower for just a few minutes. We were the only people in the restaurant, you know? But it was a little disappointing, and I know you brag about it, and I said, do I really call her and tell her about this? And
1: of course you can, sure. Yeah, I mean,
0: well, I'm glad I did.
1: I'm not really alarmed at anything that you said. I was kind of like when Patty told me that you were going to complain, I thought, oh my gosh, let me brace myself for this. But I went in an environment where it was a soft opening. So if I had known that the music was that important to you, and I should have from what you said, then I would have suggested and should have suggested that you make a call about it before you go there. Because, I mean, it's obviously a really big thing for you. I mean, music to me, I don't really notice it unless it annoys me, you know. And 70s music is my thing. I hate 70s music. But I feel like you, you know, I wish now that I had recommended that you go to like the Crescent City Steakhouse. Because
0: that's
1: I think that,
0: place we'll go.
1: yeah, I think that would be, see, the Bon Ton Prime Rib is in the CBD where there's a lot of people coming from work. The bar is a big deal. I didn't, you know, I don't, it's like, I don't think in those terms. So when I say, oh, I think you'll have a great time, I wasn't thinking, I wasn't getting into your head, you know what I mean? So I apologize for that.
0: I understand.
1: You know, but I'm not, I must tell you, I'm not all that alarmed by the rest of what you said because, you know, you said the prime rib was good. The steak was good. The Brussels sprouts, I don't eat, I'm over Brussels sprouts 10 times by now. You know what I mean? Like I don't ever order Brussels sprouts. The puffed corn casserole is divine as far as I'm concerned. That's what I had. And we had the, and we had the baked potato, which I also love. So I feel like, you know, I don't feel like what you said was really horrible. And so I don't have a problem with just saying it, nor would I have a problem even if it was, but I feel like maybe I just wasn't picking up on the things that were really important to you. So my apologies for that, because that was your anniversary. How many years, by the way?
0: 56.
1: Oh my gosh. Wow. Congrats. I feel terrible because
0: and I used to be a Rolling Stones fan and Elton John fan, you know, back in the day. But yeah. I didn't want to eat a steak and hold my wife and talk to her and listen to, you know, the Rolling Stones, Elton John, and Billy Joel. You know what I mean? And
1: I love that you wanted to be so romantic on you.
0: The restaurant.
1: Wait, I'm sorry, what?
0: We're the only people in the restaurant, man. Can you put it down a little bit? And
1: yeah, well, I mean, I don't know how those systems work, and you know, you don't really know how that works. Maybe they, you know, have to keep it one way for the bar, and they can't really make it another way. But it's like,
0: yeah,
1: you know,
0: probably.
1: So I feel terrible that I didn't pick up on how important the music was to you, because I would say, and I would say this to anybody, if a particular thing in a dining experience is extremely important to you, call and check on the situation before you go. I think that's good advice, you know?
0: Yeah.
1: And I should have given you that advice, and I didn't, because it's not the way I think, you know? I mean, everybody thinks differently.
0: When you went, it was a soft opening. I mean, that's great, you know, but it's changed a little bit.
1: Yeah. I'm sorry. I feel just terrible about that. And I'm just super charmed that your intention on your 56th anniversary was to be so cozy and romantic with your wife. So I am now going to give you another recommendation for a steakhouse. You should go to the Crescent City.
0: Right.
1: And I should have told you that first. What's that?
0: We talked about that on the way home.
1: Yeah.
0: Said, are you going to call Marianne? I said, no, I don't know. She said,
1: no, you should.
0: I know she talks about Crescent City Steakhouse, and she says, well, maybe that would be the next one. Does that have what Beef Baron used to have as a little booth?
1: Yes, they do. That's what I was going to say. You could go and make out in those little booths. And then I want you to call me and tell me that you did, okay?
0: I love it. You got a great sense of humor.
1: I'm serious. I think you should. I'm terribly sorry, Ben. I wish I had been more receptive to your true needs in that call, but
0: that's okay. Let me end on a good one. About a month or two ago, a guy called and talked about the Fat Boy Seafood Kitchen down from Minnendorf.
1: Uh-huh.
0: And he bragged about it. And so we went a couple of weeks ago. I think she's only open like Friday, Saturday, Sunday, and like 11 or 6 or whatever. And it looks like a shack from the
1: outside.
0: It really does. And it's really, I'm going, oh my goodness, what are we getting into here? Let's experiment with different places, especially the ones you brag about. Anyway, so we go in there, and it is, you know, her son-in-law has a seafood business in the back. So the seafood comes from his boat to their kitchen to our plate.
1: Uh-huh.
0: And it was one of, if not the best, seafood platters we've ever had.
1: Okay.
0: And we added a soft shell crab to it. And it was great. It had four couples in there at midday, so she does a good. And I thought she just opened. I said, "How long have you been around?" And she says, "Oh, just 17 years." I said, "What?" 17
1: years. Well, I'm glad you discovered it through this show. Good.
0: 3 days.
1: Ben
0: opened for a few hours. That guy bragged about it, and I said, "Well, let's try it." It was great. It was really good.
1: Now, you see, I went to go look at that place, too, and I drove by and I went, there is no way I am going in there. So that's what my head is thinking. But you know what, Ben? On your recommendation, on top of his, I'm going to brave it and do it. Not my scene at all, but I'm going to do it. All right? That's the least I can do for the debacle at Bonton. So you got my promise. I'm going to do it. All right?
0: Great. Thanks for listening to me.
1: Take care. Bye-bye. We'll take a break and be back with more after this. AWG, stay there.
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3: When you're awake, the things you think come from the dreams you dream. Thought has wings, and lots of things are seldom what they seem.
1: Okie dokie. Let's go to AWG if he's still there. He doesn't usually get to hold on that long. You still there?
4: Hello. I'm still
1: hello.
4: Here. You know what?
1: Good.
4: You know what I really like about when you go to a commercial break? It's quick. It's always pretty doggone quick, even the news.
1: Yes. Okay, good.
4: So, all right. So I'm going to make it quick because I know it's getting to the end of the show.
1: Yes.
4: Anyhow. So, it's a shame what happened to your other listener over there at Bonton. But you know what? You know what? It went south from the very moment when they asked to turn the music down, and they did not. And you know what? I might have even walked out. That's just me. And then, so he didn't want to make a scene, and then make, you know, feel like he's complaining about everything. But you know what? Your whole mental process changes when they don't accommodate you.
1: Mm-hmm. Now, it sounds to me like you had a conversation where the guy said he couldn't really do it. So I don't know. I'm of the mind that I'm going to go back to, I wish that I had understood how specifically important that was. And I'm saying this to all of you. If you have a particular thing about a dining experience that is especially important to you, you make a call to the restaurant and you find the situation, you discuss it with them. Okay. That's important. So there are no surprises when you get there.
4: You're not going to do that in advance. You're not going to say, oh, make sure the music's.
1: Well, I mean, if it's that
4: important,
1: because maybe the restaurant really couldn't do something about it. You know, I don't know.
4: Oh, come on.
1: I don't know.
4: There's always a workaround. There is always in life. There is always a workaround. So
1: okay.
4: It went south. It went south for him, and from that point forth, and it would have been south for me because then you're looking like, well, every little thing that you might overlook, now you're not because they didn't accommodate you. And I don't mean to be harsh on them, but you make a request. You're the customer. You're paying the bill. That's me. So I'm in that guy's corner all day long. So
1: okay, what corner did you call in for you?
4: I lost my train of thought. I got so excited about that. So what's the restaurant that the guy was just talking about, the seafood place that you didn't go in?
1: Oh, wait, what is it? Somebody call Patty or email me or something. I'll check the email before the show's out. Oh, gosh. But I'll tell you where it is, okay? It is
4: all right.
1: When you are going to Middendorf's and you get off the highway and you go down – and to go to Middendorf's, right? You know what I'm talking about?
4: You're talking about on 55, correct?
1: Manchac, yes. Manchac, yes.
4: Okay, all right.
1: Okay, once you have exited the highway, you will pass this place. It is all by itself on that road to Middendorf's. I don't remember the name. If somebody remembers the name, call, and Patty can tell me. But I'll say it. I mean, I'm going to check my email right now to see, because there are people who email me during the show and I don't pay attention to it until after the show's over. So let me look and see if anybody has called, sent me an email about this place, because I don't remember what he said. No, they have not. So somebody call. Go ahead.
4: I thought I heard. Fat Boys. And I thought
1: that is it. Yeah, that's it.
4: That is it.
1: Yeah.
4: Not the pizza joint.
1: No, that's what I thought. Yeah. No.
4: Yeah.
1: Yeah.
4: Okay.
1: Anyway. Yeah. So
4: all right.
1: It should So I'm going to have to go now. It's the least I can do to try and make it up to Ben. What? You there?
4: I'll see you later. Yeah, I'm here.
1: Are you going? Wait, are you going to go to Fat Boys?
4: Yeah, but not tonight.
1: No, of course. You can't go tonight. I think it's only open a couple of days. So
4: okay, I'm going to check
1: it out. I'm going to go.
4: Okay.
1: I said all I was going to go, and then I saw it, and I went, oh, no, come on. So now that because you see environment is one of those things that's a deal breaker for me. Okay.
4: I get it.
1: Yeah. So, but now I feel bad. I'm going to have to go and see, and it's going to be tough for me, but anyway. All right.
4: But sometimes it's about expectation. So
1: everything's about expectations.
4: So I always have low expectations. That way I'm never disappointed.
1: That's what my daughter says. She goes, Mom, let me try to get you a new philosophy of life. I think it would serve you really well. You need to lower your expectations to the floor. Okay? Just do that and all things will improve.
4: That's right. Then it's real easy to exceed those expectations.
1: That's it. If you expect nothing, everything is a step up. You'll be happy about everything. So there you go.
4: Yes. All right. Well, thanks for taking my call.
1: Wait, before you go,
4: what?
1: You did not make it to Sophie's, I take it.
4: No, did not.
1: Okay.
4: Nope. Not yet.
1: All right. Tomorrow is Tuesday. I'm about to talk about Sophie's right now. So, all right. I want you to know, AWG, that I did not finish the commercial. Like you said, it's so quick. Well, it's quick because most of my advertisements are live spots. So, and you know, I like to yak about it. So I didn't do that because I wanted you not to go away. So now I'm going to talk about Sophie's.
4: Okay, good. I'm going to love it. Hang up
1: you.
4: And I'm going to listen. Thank you.
1: Thank you. Bye-bye.
4: All right.
1: Bye. Sophie's. We were talking about Sophie's. This is a new advertiser on the show. Kind of, sort of new. I mean, it's the people from Porter and Luke's. And Porter and Luke's was an advertiser on the show for a really long time. And so Sophie's is the place that I was telling AWG to go on Tuesday last week. Because Sophie's on Tuesday has half off Bar Bites. And that is so not only what they have, that is definitely not all that I want to talk about here. I want to talk about how adorable Sophie's is. It is a neighborhood place out there in Harahan. It is right where Little Farms merges, or doesn't merge into, intersects with Jefferson Highway. Sophie's is right there, about a block to the west. It is a neighborhood place. It is by St. Matthew, big family place. And the menu is just delicious food. It's nothing fancy. It's not pretentious at all. It's just delicious. This is best club sandwich ever, in my opinion. They have it at Porter and Luke. It's over there at Sophie's. They have a smaller menu than the one at Porter and Luke. It is more Italian-centric. They have they do fried seafood very well, too. They have a catfish, gulf shrimp, and oyster platter. That's not together. Those are three separate things. They have sandwiches, the famous club, the cheeseburger, a muffaletta panini. They have flatbreads, which I think are delish. They have a muffaletta one, which is terrific. Grilled chicken and the Italian. I've not had those. They have a grilled fish every day, charbroiled salmon, a pecan-crusted fresh fish, eggplant Sophie, eggplant eaters, take note, medallions, fried medallions of eggplants over a creamy crawfish and shrimp pasta. Spaghetti. Delicious, delicious. They have a prime filet, meatballs and spaghetti, chicken parm with pasta, and veal parm with pasta. They have that hot blue crab dip that they have at Porter and Luke. That made it over to Sophie's too. Onion rings, too, to Poke. That West Indies crab salad, which is a favorite of people. Burrata with pesto and meatballs and ricotta. Salads, they have very good salads there. A wedge, but the triple wedge is the thing. That is the one with the three little pieces of iceberg lettuce. One is fried shrimp. It's boiled shrimp remoulade. Another is fried oysters with blue cheese. And the third one is crab meat ravigat. That is the triple wedge. It's fantastic. One of their signatures there. They have the soup of the day and gumbo, a kids menu. And on Tuesdays, they have their half price bar bites. They have these little sliders, which are really, really good. They sound really good. They are. They have a meatball slider. They have a muffalata slider. And I am looking very quickly for the third one, which is a chicken parm slider. Those are $4 each. Pretzel sticks with Italian dressing, $4. Fried eggplant sticks with marinara, that is also $4. They have garlic parm fries, those are $4. Now the sandwiches, they have a chicken parm panini, which is 12, a bacon onion pub burger, which is 15, and the pub burger, which is also 15. Those are all served with fries. That is half price on Bar Bites every Tuesday at Sophie's, a cute little place in River Ridge. Sophie's is located at 10316 Jefferson Highway. You can call and make a reservation or find out more about it, 504-943-7799. Sophie's is open Monday and Tuesday, 5 to 9, Wednesday and Thursday, 11 to 9, Friday, 11 to 10, Saturday, 5 to 10. Sundays, they're closed at Sophie's. Go check it out, folks. If you are a fan of Porter and Luke's, you'll love Sophie's. I know I am. All right, that's it for the show. Go to nomenu.com, N-O-M-E-N-U.com. That is where you will find Tom's 53 years of work. Type anything into the search bar, you'll come up with all kinds of things to read about and learn about. Some 700 recipes, a list of open restaurants, restaurant reviews, dining diaries. I have moved the dining diary over to Instagram. You can follow us there at the New Orleans Menu. You can sign up for the newsletter, which comes out twice a month, front page, top right-hand side. Tell a friend about the show, will you? It's, you know, peculiar some days, but other days kind of straight. It's about topic A, though, food. We love it. Always have in New Orleans and always will. They'll be grateful to know about it because it's light and we have fun. I'm Ariane Fitzmaurice. It's the Food Show on WGSO New Orleans. It is time now for the news from Town Hall. It's 4 o'clock. We'll see you the same time tomorrow. Good night.
5: This Horan News, I'm Bob Agnew in Washington. President Trump has announced that Iran has agreed to stop firing missiles at Israel, writing on Truth Social today that, quote, both sides, Israel and Iran, are looking to do an immediate ceasefire. A House Oversight Committee reports the administration of Minnesota Governor Tim Walz ignored the warning signs, even as billions of U.S. tax dollars vanished in fraud schemes.
6: A Republican-led congressional oversight report alleges that senior Minnesota officials, including Democrat Governor Tim Walz, failed for years to act on warnings about fraud in the state's social services programs, allowing hundreds of millions of dollars in confirmed or alleged losses and placing billions more at risk. The Walz administration had the power to stop fraudulent payments to high-risk entities receiving federal nutrition and Medicaid funds, but the state repeatedly failed to act after officials raised concerns, according to a 205-page final staff report released by the House Oversight Committee on Monday. Bernie Bennett in Washington.
5: Federal prosecutors say the centerpiece of the case is a nonprofit called Feeding Our Future, which allegedly oversaw a network of fake meal distribution sites and fraudulent reimbursement claims totaling hundreds of millions of dollars. Dozens of individuals have
7: already been charged. A detailed security plan in place now as President Trump is scheduled to attend Game 3 of the NBA Finals tonight at Madison Square Garden in New York.
8: I think New Yorkers are used to presidents coming to town, and they understand that that generally means lockdowns of areas, and that's what you're going to see.
9: New York City Police Commissioner Jessica Tisch alerting the public that due to the president's visit, there will be no outdoor watch parties outside Madison Square Garden as a security precaution. But not to worry, the outdoor fun returns Wednesday night.
8: We are looking forward to bringing back watch parties for Game 4.
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7: The New York Knicks say it took some big money to secure the winning bid for two celebrity row seats at Game 3 of the NBA Finals set to take place tonight. Here's correspondent Julie Walker with more details.
11: In the NBA Finals, Celebrity Row Real Estate, where people like Spike Lee, Ben Stiller, and Timothée Chalamet sit, is worth $1 million. The New York Knicks announcing that was the winning bid in an auction for two seats to Game 3, the first NBA Finals game at Madison Square Garden since 1999. The winning bid split by the law firm Gibson Dunn and private equity firm Veritas Capital. The fundraiser benefiting the Garden of Dreams Foundation and the Knicks said it was the largest single donation in the history of the foundation, which works with MSG's companies to assist children in need. Julie Walker, New York.
7: You'll find breaking news and analysis at townhall.com.
12: Tomorrow again, only isolated, if any, pop-up thunderstorms. You might see one of those nearby or the distance, and they'll be few and far between. In the morning, 70s to 80. In the afternoon, close to 90. And then it's sunny, mostly dry Wednesday. The chance of storms will come back a little bit Thursday and Friday. Widely scattered, if any, storms in near 90. Over the upcoming weekend, we'll increase the rain chance to scattered activity again. 80s to near 90. Ralph Sanji, WGSO. 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

0: Hello, are y'all there? Can you hear me? Is everything okay? Okay, Josh, thank you. Because guess what I was doing? Josh texted me, are you at work? And I'm like, no. Because I was thinking, well, I'm not at the station. I'm broadcasting, you know, from my master bathroom as per normal. But Josh, like, I'm usually paranoid about the can you hear me, right? Josh, okay. Okay, so we have had a very interesting week at the Leonardi residence. My daughter got engaged, okay? Her boyfriend brought her all the way to the French Riviera to pop the question. So glad she said yes, she did. I love him. He's wonderful. His name is Austin. And, okay, so let me tell y'all what we did last week. The first thing we did on Monday, we went to Town and Country. We tried on a buttload of dresses. Miss Brittany helped us. She was fantastic. She must have known that I needed alcohol the minute I walked in because she's like, do you guys want some champagne? I'm like, absolutely. Let's get that rolling because, you know, I am really, I don't want to say I'm a minimalist because in a lot of ways I'm not because I do like fancy sparkly things like diamonds. But my wedding dress, and look, I got married on Nantucket. You would think that that would have been a big fancy wedding. It was not. I had 20 people. And guess what? I had my dress made. One of the ladies that makes the Mardi Gras ball gowns made my dress. And it was so simple. The whole thing was $600. The material and the labor. It was so easy. But it's not like that today. So we went to Town and Country first because we have a very long history with Town and Country. Town and Country used to do all of the Babylon dresses. And we've talked about this before. My daughter was in Babylon for way too many years. So every year we'd go to Town and Country and get her dress, get the gloves, get the everything. So, but they've changed concepts. So they moved from the location they were in, which I'm glad because it was, you know, it was a little sketchy where it used to be. Now it's in a fabulous location. Do you guys know where the subway is on St. Charles? Raise your hand if you know. So, okay, do you know where? Let's see. Okay, it's close to the Pontchartrain Hotel and the Avenue Plaza, but it's across the street. It's almost like next door to the subway. So, wait, let me take a sip of my coffee. Then we're going to talk about it. Okay. So my daughter had to make an appointment to try on dresses because if y'all don't know, now you know. That's what you have to do. You have to make an appointment. So Miss Brittany greeted us. I mean, they could not have given us a better person, okay? Because I really didn't want to do this. I was not ready. But she really listened to what my daughter said and what my daughter wanted. She didn't bring out any, you know, $15,000 dresses, which I appreciate. Because, you know, it would be like my daughter, I almost dropped my microphone. It'd be like my daughter to try on a $15,000 dress and then somehow fit that into the budget. So anyway, look, it was fabulous. I do think that she found a dress, but my daughter lives in Dallas, so she wanted to go back to Dallas to look at one designer that Town and Country did not have. I don't know who it was, but I will tell you this. She can't get a dress more fabulous than the one she tried on at Town and Country. Listen, if you have a daughter who just got engaged or is a pain in the butt, bring them to Town and Country. I mean, they will ply you with alcohol, which is necessary, you know. And, you know, Brittany just listened to what my daughter said and what she wanted. She didn't listen to me. She listened to my daughter, which was good. Because guess what? It says, as my daughter has reminded me so many times in the last 7 days, it's not your wedding and it's not your dress. So guess what? Let's see if my engineer is listening. Hey, Josh.
1: Yes.
0: Guess who we hired for Sophia's wedding planner.
1: Oh, I know who.
0: Who?
1: Carl, your best friend.
0: My gay boyfriend. Okay, listen. Josh, we had to hire him. Well, first of all, she wanted one. I didn't think it was necessary. But, you know, her dad. Let's come up with a name for him right now. Because, I mean, whew, let me tell y'all. Last week, Josh, did you know I pulled down my show from last week?
1: I did not. Did tell you? I guess I'm not surprised.
0: Why are you not surprised? Because it was especially bad?
1: Yeah, it was a tad aggressive.
0: Well, Josh, okay, here's the thing. Well, first of all, we had to hire Carl because Carl is going to deal with her father, okay? Carl can deal with me if he needs to deal with me, but he is especially going to deal with her dad, okay? And let me just remind everyone of something. The father of the bride pays for the wedding. I don't care what I said last week. And by the way, if I didn't think that show would upset my daughter, I wouldn't have pulled it down. She is the only one I pulled it down for. I didn't pull it down for, let's think of what his name's going to be today. Let's see. Boy, he pulled some stuff last week. I tell you what, let's see what I'm going to name him. Do you have any suggestions, Josh?
1: How about Moby?
0: What is it?
1: Moby.
0: Like, oh. Josh says we should name him Moby, and I think that that is a great, yeah. So you fill in the blank, right? Because nobody says Moby without saying a word after it. And that's what we named him last week, didn't we? I think we did. Anyway, so Town and Country is a must. They are not paying me to say this, okay? I mean, they did such a good job. You know, like, my daughter really loved this one dress that was just plain white, didn't have any like appliques of lace or any, you know, embroidery on it. She looked at Brittany and goes, "This just reminds me too much of a Deb dress, like a debutante dress." She said, "It just looks like a Deb dress." I mean, so guess what? Brittany went and found the same dress, but with like some appliques on it. And so we've narrowed it down to two. The one that looks like a Deb dress with the appliques and a different one. So I was very happy. And I was very happy that that was the only bridal dress store that I got dragged to last week. So now we're going to talk about the venues again. And I have a big correction to make. Oh, my God. Okay. So there are two things that have the same name but are not the same. Okay. So there's the Napoleon House and there's the Napoleon Room. Well, do y'all know what the two are? Napoleon House is a house on Charter, I think. Is that on Charter? Yes. On the corner of like Charter and St. Louis. We went there to look at the venue and I'm hoping she goes with them. Okay, then there is the Napoleon Room. Which is a bingo hall in Metairie. And guess what? I went to school with the granddaughter, Jenny LeBlanc. Her grandparents own the Napoleon Room. Lovely place to go play bingo if you like bingo. The food is good, but they are very different places. So, Josh, did you know that I had like messed up when I was saying, I kept saying Napoleon Room, that's where we went to go look at for her, her reception.
1: Not Napoleon House?
0: No, I meant Napoleon House, but I kept saying Napoleon Room. Can you imagine us having her wedding at the Napoleon Room? I guess she'd get a free bingo card. I don't know. Okay, so we went and looked at the Napoleon Room. Y'all, I love this venue. Oh my gosh, it's so wonderful. I hope she picks it. She looked at, I want to say BK House. There's a venue that's right next to the Ursuline Convent, okay? Is that Charter? Josh, is the Ursuline Convent on Charter? Yes, right? Hello?
1: Charter, yes.
0: Y'all have to laugh when Josh doesn't answer, because you know what it means he's doing? It means him and Richard having big old conversation. It's okay, Josh. I love you. But I know, you know, I talk a lot, and I think that it's, for somebody who, I don't know if you talk as much as me, I would doubt that. I think sometimes I'm a lot. I have 1 minute until commercial. Okay. So we talked about Moby a little bit. We gave him a name. Thank you for that name, Josh. It was absolutely genius. We need to find names for him that are like not as, well, I can't say not as mean, but I don't like him. And I'm really, you know, I don't know what to say. If y'all have any difficult, like, people that you've planned a wedding around, please call in. I'll go over the number when I come back, because you know I'm going to say it wrong the first time. Let's try real quick. 504-556-9696. Is that right, Josh? I did it! Okay, call in if you want. We'll be right back.
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13: I climbed across the mountain top.
0: I'm back, guys. So listen, every time I start my, well, let's see, it starts like maybe 5 minutes or 4 minutes or something right before my show starts, I get panicked because I don't know if Josh can hear me or not, except today. Guess what I was doing today? Josh, did you find it odd that I didn't go, oh my God, can you hear me? All that. Josh says yes. He finds that he was... So he texts me, and guess what I was doing? I was sitting here looking on eBay and was like confused as to why he was asking me if I was like, you know, at work. And I'm like, I thought he meant at the station. So anyway, but eBay, oh my gosh, who else goes down that rabbit hole on eBay every day? eBay, Google image search, because the things that I'm searching for are not something, you know, the normal person would look for. I'm always looking for, you know, these beads that I like to use that are, you know, vintage. So, okay. So the next topic we're going to talk about today is, and then, okay, so after this topic, we're going to talk about narcissistic abuse or bridal, but we're going to skip over to, I had an epidural this morning. Can you all believe that? Hey, Josh, I'm going to give him time to answer. Hey, yes. Josh. Did you know that I had two epidurals this morning?
1: I did not.
0: Two. I did. I had one on each side of my back. And so, okay, my doctor is named Fred DeFranchez. He's the best doctor. If anybody needs, Josh, do you know anybody who's had like epidurals just for like back pain or neck pain? Do you know, is that part of your world at all? Do you have a
1: I don't think anybody right now.
0: Let me tell you what they do. This is so, I mean, okay. So I thought I was having one epidural on my right side today. So I go in there, and so they lay me down. There's three doctors in the room. There's Fred DeFranchez, and then there are Jay Napolitano and Dr. Wally from Egypt. I don't know his last name. He's new. So Fred is training these other two doctors who were, I think Jay Napolitano was a maybe family medicine doctor. I don't know about Dr. Wally from Egypt. But so what they do is they kind of put me a little bit out. They lay me down on this table face down. Fred is talking about bikes. The other two are trying to learn. Fred's fabulous. He is. It's this big arm. It's like an MRI guided needle with this MRI that like it's in a big arch and they can like push it down closer to me. So once they place the needle, they place it exactly in your spine where you're having the issue. Then they start slowly adding a cortisone, must be thick, I don't know, because Fred kept saying, go slow, go slow, go slow. And this is supposed to, I guess, help deaden the pain that I am having. I've got discs in my back. I need two hip replacements, but I don't want to have all that stuff. So I will tell you that the bout that I'm dealing with now, and it's better, okay? It's so much better. The bout that I'm dealing with now started about a year ago. I, you know, get my groceries delivered from the Walmart, which everybody should sign up for. It's so easy. And I had put away all the heavy stuff, okay? I had like two of the shopping bags filled with my favorite popcorn, which didn't weigh anything. I go down to pick it up, and guess what happens? It felt like I was struck by lightning in my back. It knocked me to the floor. No warning. And if I hadn't had this wobbly table that Moby made, which is now, I threw it away. If I hadn't fallen on that, I would have hit the floor. So look, Moby did one good thing in the whole time I've known him. He made that wobbly butt table, which is gone. But anyway, so when this thing started, y'all, my leg was in pain from 3 a.m., which is the minute it woke me up, until the minute I went to bed at midnight. Pain medicine didn't help. The only thing that kind of helped was I would fill my bathtub with the hottest water possible. I didn't even turn on the cold water and sit in it, and it would just calm things down. But it got to the point where I went to the emergency room. I'm like, I am in so much pain. I don't know what to do. So then I went back to, because I see Dr. DeFranchez once a month because I have these issues, and they were under control. So I go back, okay? I burst out into tears in his office, and I said, I feel like my life is being canceled. I couldn't drive because I think it was, I want to say it was my left leg, but it didn't matter. I still couldn't drive. So my mother, or Joe, is like bringing me around like I'm a 10-year-old. I mean, it was canceling my life. And y'all know, like, I do jewelry for a living. It was very hard to sit there and make jewelry. So listen, it was a series of 3 or 4 epidurals for them to get this under control. They finally got it under control. I mean, like, miraculously. Because I've had MRIs that tell me that I probably need 2 hip replacements. I don't know if I need back surgery at this point, but it's like the Bermuda Triangle, my back. It's my neck at the top. It's my lower back with the discs. And then it's my 2 hips that are messed up. And guess what? When I went to Italy to buy more beads, y'all know I fell in the hotel and tore my labrum. So that didn't help either. Twice, at the top and at the bottom. So anyway, about 6 weeks ago, wait, I got to take a sip of my coffee. About 6 weeks ago, this pain woke me up again at 4 a.m. I could not believe it. I just could not believe it. So Joe was not here. He was riding his bike in North Carolina. So I did, you know, what I was, you know, sit in the bathtub. I have a minute left, so I'll try to go fast. So hot water, bathtub, y'all, I couldn't even get in my bathtub. I couldn't lift either leg. So, but it's fixed again. And we'll talk a little bit more about it after the break. But so I just had I think this is my 2nd epidural since it happened again. But I feel pretty good right now. I don't know. Anyway, I tried to get Dr. DeFranches to come on my show, but he will not. So maybe if y'all like call in and say, we need to hear Dr. DeFranches because we hear he's a miracle worker. Even though, you know, sometimes he has salty mouth like a sailor, but I love him. 15 seconds. Okay, listen, come back after the break. I'll be right here. But I'm not that old, young, but I'm not that old. I don't think the world is sold. I'm just doing what we're told.
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20: Louisiana Radio Network. I'm Jeff Palermo. Starting August 1st, prisons, jails, and other correctional facilities will be required to immediately notify the public whenever a violent inmate is inadvertently let out. That's due to a new law Governor Landry signed last month that was authored by New Orleans Representative Mandy Landry, who said there have been several instances when it took hours for these facilities to issue bulletins about escaped inmates.
21: There definitely was not notification fast enough, and that's why we needed this.
20: Secretary of State Nancy Landry says they need more election commissioners. Landry says if you're looking for some extra cash and interested in working at a voting precinct on election day, you can apply at your parish clerk of court's office. Landry says there are some requirements in order to be a poll commissioner.
3: You have to be a registered voter in Louisiana. You have to attend a training course, and you have to be at least 17 years old and a high school senior.
20: LRN.
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5: Okay, I am back. So Josh, when I was on break, and I can still hear it, there's a lot of static on the air. Do you hear that coming on your end?
6: You are coming through fine here.
5: Okay. I turned off my cell phone because you just never know sometimes, like it's interference. I don't know. Okay, so let's see. What time is it? It is 4:34. Okay. So we talked about wedding dress. We talked about wedding venues. Oh, the fabulous doctor that I see for the epidurals. I think it's called interventional spine and brain and, I don't know, brain and spine. Do y'all know where Andrea's used to be? It's down that little side street. It's a brand new building, a brand new facility. I feel really good right now. I didn't feel great when I went in there today. But I'm telling you, if I can avoid surgery by going to Dr. Fred DeFranches, and he's not paying me in any kind of way at all, trust me. But, you know, they were able to isolate, I guess, the two places on my back that they felt like were going to not fix, but like, you know, get rid of the pain that just showed up again. I just, you know, I don't know what to say about it. Okay. So now we have to talk about, again, narcissistic abuse. Okay. And, you know, like I said last week, well, you know, this may or may not be talking about movie. Narcissistic abuse. I did not know that being a narcissist was a psychological diagnosis. I did not know that until I was separated. Then I knew, and then I started doing a lot of research on it. So there's a few things that I learned in the last week. I may or may not have said them last week on my show. I was so upset, I couldn't even breathe, okay? Because, like, I'm going to say this one last time. The father of the bride is the one who pays for the wedding. He's the one, you know, that's why there's a movie called Father of the Bride. It's, I watched it actually last week to remind myself that indeed I was right about my statement. The father of the bride pays for the wedding. It does.

This is so true. I mean, let's use Mother's Day as an example, okay? The last couple of months I was still in my marriage. You had no clue I was almost out. I thought I had to wait a whole nother year for my daughter to go to Ole Miss, but no. Moby did it for me. So thank you, Moby. It's the only good gift you ever gave me. But anyway, so Mother's Day, 2018. Sorry. I know y'all know the story, but I'll say it for the people that are new. My name is Lisa Leonardi. My show is Live with Lisa Unscripted on 990 AM. The number is 504-556-9696. Let's see that again. 504-556-9696. Okay. If you have a narcissism story, that is a true narcissism story. So I decided at Shogun, 3 weeks before Mother's Day, that I wasn't entertaining Moby's family on Mother's Day. I wasn't going to cook for them, clean for them. I wasn't doing anything for them on Mother's Day. And, I didn't think this would be that big of a deal. Well, I was wrong about that. I said, listen, I'm taking my mother to Fogo de Chão. That's where we're going. Oh my gosh, when we got in the car, I was berated. Berated. Well, I'm going to have my family over. I said, good. Have your family over. I think that's perfect. You can wait on them. I'm not their mother, and I'm not doing it again. Well, guess what happened? So, you know what? Yeah, it was 3 weeks before, but then, like the Friday before Mother's Day, I wanted to make sure that he understood that we're not having this family over, brought it up again. So he got really angry with me. Hold on. And decided to take his sore, sorry self, poor, pitiful Pearl, to our farm in Mississippi to do whatever he was going to do. Okay. So he doesn't show up on Mother's Day. No surprise. Guess what? I found out he went to his daughter's house. Again, because the family you came from is more important than the family. Well, she was part of the family he created for the first family he created. He's on the third family. But anyway, so I took my mom and dad to Fogo de Chão with my daughter. We had a fabulous time. I come home. He's still not home. And he comes home like when it's dark outside. It was late because this was May. And he makes an announcement he has filed for divorce. Okay, this was time number four. And I was kind of over it. I was like, okay, close the door. Close the door. I'm going to lock it. You're not sleeping in with me tonight. Not going to happen. So I don't know what happened, but he changed his mind. I don't know why, but he changed his mind. So now he was like, not going to file for divorce. He canceled it for the fourth time. So, but all this is part of like, if the focus isn't on you as a narcissist, it's a problem. Anytime you take away the focus being on the narcissist, you are going to pay. When he wanted to have every holiday at the house, it was all about him. And how nice the house was and how good the food was and all, with he's the favorite child of the mother, all this BS, So when I broke that, I'm like, I'm not doing that. I've done it for 20 years and I'm not, my mother and I have been waiting on the 15 of you for 20 years and I'm not doing it anymore. So, and that's when all hell breaks loose. And, I read something today, actually, when I got home from my two epidurals. And it was again talking about narcissism. And it says, like, there are stages to a narcissistic relationship. And so when the narcissist knows that you're done, the final stage is the hit job. And this means they're going to start rumors about you, they're going to try to ruin your reputation, they're going to do all kinds of stuff. Guess what? All of that happened to me. All of it. My attorney had to bring him in for a deposition because he was telling everyone I threatened to kill him. Now, listen, I think that you all kind of know who I am by this point. I don't know. Some of you may be new, but I will tell you this.
When I say that I'm going to do something, I'm going to do it. So if that had been even 50% true, I'd be in jail right now because I would have done it, right? But that's a very serious accusation. You can't just go around telling everybody you know that someone who hasn't done anything to you has threatened to kill you. So my attorney brought him in, deposed him for 3 hours. Guess what she did? She waited until she knew I was going to Disney, okay? I was in Disney, and so she calls me. It was Disney at 10:30 p.m. I was in Magic Kingdom. I'll never forget where I was. She said, listen, I want to tell you that I am deposing your ex-husband, Moby, MD for short, in my office tomorrow at 10 a.m. And I said, LJ, I'm in Disney. She goes, I know. I was like, did you plan this? So, I mean, you didn't want me there. She goes, no, I don't want you there. I was like, okay, maybe that's wise. Maybe that's a wise thing. So anyway, but I tell you what, it was a 100-page deposition. He denied it. I mean, like, I had people who sent me screenshots of what he was saying, you know? So anyway, okay, so we're done with Moby. Next subject. What time is it? Let's see. Okay, it is almost 4:45. Josh, are we going to break soon? How many minutes do I have for break? A minute and 15. Okay. Okay. So the last thing that I want to talk about a little bit is what are your plans for the summer? Are you going on a vacation? We have 1 minute, so don't call yet. But if you're going on a vacation and you would like to tell me all about it, I would love to listen. The number is 504-556-9696. Can y'all believe I finally, after 1 year, 1.5 years, got the number right? So anyway, think of your vacation stories. You can even call me and tell me about a fabulous vacation that you just took. I'll listen to that too, because jewelry, travel, and dogs, and food, those are my top four. So I'll listen. Okay, guys, we only got 15 minutes left, so stay right there. We'll be back.

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11: Everything that kills me makes me feel alive. I've been losing sleep.
12: Okay, we are back. So, let's see. I have 15 minutes. So, I'm waiting to hear about vacations. And if no one calls in, I'll just talk about some of my vacations. Okay. So, the next vacation I have planned is to go to the beach with my friend Patty. Every year, I rent this little beach house in Fort Morgan, and I bring a couple of dogs with me. I doubt Rosie will be coming. Polly and Bubba will come. My dog, Rosie, who just turned 8, she's got a lot of arthritis, and I think it'd be very hard for her to walk down. You know, when you're in Alabama, that water is a long walk across the sand. It's just a lot, you know. So I have that planned. And I'm excited about that. I'm also excited to see, I have a friend coming in town, a very special friend. Her name is Karen. She came in last year and she had never been to Louisiana. And you know, here's something funny about Karen. So we were in the kitchen and she was helping me clean up. Now I have two sinks in my kitchen. I have the main sink that's near the dishwasher. Then I have a sink that's in my island. That was the location of the previous sink when I bought the house. So I was like, you know what? The plumbing's already there. I'm going to keep that sink. And the metal sink itself, the water and the metal sink, because it was a nice sink. It was the only thing I kept. But Karen goes, how do you turn the cold water on? I said, well, you just pull that lever out. She's like, no, this is hot. I'm like, Karen, we're in Louisiana. Karen is from Washington State, okay? So when you turn the cold water on in Karen's house, it's cold. I said, that's as cold it's going to be because she came last May. She's coming in July. So when she came last year, I took her to many nice Cajun places to eat. I'm standing by my stories about the Antoine's and the Arnold's. Arnold's was fabulous. I'm not going to say anything about Antoine's. I'm hoping they had a bad day. Anyway, we also went to Galatoire's. Fabulous. Okay, I made some crabs for her, and she loves crabs. So I'll, you know, get some live blue crabs. We'll boil those in the kitchen. When I went to see Karen last year, I went in, October maybe? I went in October, and Karen and I ate Dungeness crab almost every day, live ones. We'd buy them live. We'd boil them in her kitchen. Oh, my God. They are so good. They're, I don't want to say they're better than blue crab. They're just different. You know, they're not as mild. They're kind of nutty tasting. But, oh, my gosh, they're delicious. So, anyway, we did that every day I was there. And so she's going to have blue crab here. I think she's going to be here a week. And then in December, I am going back to Italy. I'm definitely going to Venice because y'all know my business stuff. I buy from the source. I buy from Moretti, who's the best. If you need a special gift for your wife, yourself, whatever, I make the most beautiful jewelry. And the beads that I just got in, now these are, if you're, you know, a fan of Italy, everything Italy, these are called Millefiore Murano beads. The company I buy from has been open since 1911 through two world wars. They're still open. And they are making beads for me that no one else has. No one. I mean, you might have some from 1920, but you don't have any new ones. And let me tell you how I know. They have hired an iron worker to make new molds of beads from 1911 that I would like to order in new colors. So I'm very excited about that. I got my first batch in, not last Friday, but the Friday before. And oh my God, it was like Christmas. These beads are absolutely beautiful. I think Patty, hey Josh, can you look at my page on the, like, look at the station page, I guess. Did Patty post pictures of any of my stuff, any of my jewelry on the station page? Or did I get it to her too late? WGSO.
13: I'll check for you.
12: Let me see. Okay, wait. Let's see. I'm on the station page right now. Let me see.
13: You mean the Facebook
12: page? Oh, yeah,
13: page.
12: She did. Okay, good. So if y'all go to the station website, WGSO, 18 minutes ago, Patty threw up my picture again and three necklaces. Now, all that's my contact information. So my card that she posted on the side of my picture has a little, what is it called, Josh, a QR code. So you can scan that with your phone and it will open up my Etsy store. I do also have an eBay store, but most of my things are on Etsy. I have over 300 things on Etsy that I've made. I've made like 99% of them, and these beads are absolutely beautiful. So let me talk a little bit about these beads on the station page. Each of these beads, I don't care how big or how small it is, takes 28 days to make every bead. And then, if you want the bead to be shiny, as these three on the station page are, it's another 11 days. They put them through some kind of rock tumbler. Like this company, if you know anything about Murano glass, Murano beads, Murano chandeliers, this is the best. I mean, like I partnered with the best of the best. They're beautiful. I tell you what, when I go back to Italy, I'll be there for a week. Plus, I'm going to cry. It's like, because once I get there, the countdown starts for when I leave, you know, but I miss working with my beads. I mean, I, you know, when I'm gone, I miss So let me tell you what I did last year. I have slash had a supplier in Belgium that I would buy a lot of glass from. And we came up with a plan. So she sent me, I don't know, it's like $4,000 worth of beads to my hotel in Venice. And what I did was I bought a little suitcase and I put the beads in there. And when I went through customs, well, I guess I shouldn't be talking about this on the radio. I don't know, whatever. But only $800 worth of these beads made it through customs because the rule is you can only take $800 worth. And I left the rest of the beads with a friend and I will pick them up when I go back in December. So I'm excited. I'm not excited about spending the money because A, I'm planning a wedding right now. Oh, Carl, we need to talk about Carl just for a minute. So y'all know Carl. Carl's my gay boyfriend, the one that took the show over when I was out of town. He is going to be my daughter's wedding planner. I'm not sure if we finished that conversation. He is fabulous. Josh, don't y'all just love Carl? Josh? Hello?
13: Yes.
12: Am I still on the air?
13: Yes, you're going.
12: Okay. So I asked you a question. Did you hear it?
13: We're looking at the Facebook page. Sorry.
12: That's okay. I know you were distracted with the beautiful picture of me. And come on, Josh. We know what you're doing over there. You and Richard are chatting it up. But aren't y'all excited that Carl's going to be my daughter's wedding planner?
13: Oh, yeah, absolutely. He's a pro.
12: I am so excited, and I'm so excited that he has to want. He is the one that's going to have to corral Moby. Okay, I mean, I'm sure we'll have some stories. Well, I don't know. Carl's very professional. He might not tell me his dealings with Moby, but I'm so relieved because I think that when there's another person like Carl in the middle. Moby wants to put on his best foot. You know, that's what a narcissist does. He wants to put his best foot forward with new people. Okay? So maybe Carl can get more money out of him. Good Lord, we're going to find out. Okay, guys, see you next week.
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19: News this hour from Town Hall. I'm Keith Peters in Washington. A new poll finds that as the U.S. prepares for an extravagant celebration of its founding principles, fewer Americans see their country as exceptional.
20: The survey from the Associated Press NORC Center for Public Affairs Research highlights many Americans' feelings of unease over the future of its representative government, particularly among young people. It presents a jarring contrast as many communities around the country commemorate the nation's 250th anniversary. The new poll finds that only about one quarter of Americans say that the U.S. stands above all other countries in the world, while 44% says it's one of the greatest countries in the world. About 3 in 10 said that there are better countries in the U.S., an increase of 19% in an AP NORC poll conducted in June of 2016. Bernie Bennett reporting.
19: President Trump has announced that he will attend Game 3 of the NBA Finals in New York City. A detailed security plan is in place at Madison Square Garden in New York City as the Knicks take on the Spurs.
21: Standing next to the head of the Secret Service, in charge of the New York field office, the New York City Police Commissioner announcing the security plan for tonight. It includes frozen zones, similar to how the NYPD operates on New Year's Eve for the Times Square ball drop. And there will be no watch parties tonight outside in front of Madison Square Garden, but will be allowed again on Wednesday night for Game 4.
19: Correspondent Laura Winters reporting. Israel and Iran appear to be backing away from further strikes just hours after they traded fire for the first time since the U.S. and Tehran agreed to a ceasefire 2 months ago. However, both countries warned Monday that they remain ready to launch retaliatory attacks if provoked. A mixed day on Wall Street with the Dow down by 80 points. The Nasdaq rose 220, the S&P 500 advancing by 21. Oil near $91 a barrel. More at townhall.com.
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19: There's been a violent incident at one of New York City's busiest train stations. More from correspondent Haya Panjwani.
23: Authorities say six people have been hurt in stabbings at New York's Penn Station with the suspect in custody. The Sunday evening attack happened less than a day before thousands of fans are expected to descend on neighboring Madison Square Garden for Game 3 of the NBA Finals. A suspect was taken into custody after the attack, which unfolded in one of the nation's busiest transportation hubs. The city's fire department says paramedics found one victim with serious injuries, two with moderate injuries, and two with minor injuries. Another person whose condition was not immediately known was transported to a separate hospital. Authorities did not immediately release the suspect's identity or provide information about potential charges. I'm Haya Panjwani.
19: News and analysis available at townhall.com. From Washington, I'm Keith Peters reporting.
24: This week, we'll continue with the focus on the heat and less on the rain chance. But that chance of storms will go up a little bit to give us some scattered activity for the upcoming weekend. In the morning, muggy, warm, humid, 70s to 80. In the afternoon, hot, 80s to 90. And a chance of a pop-up isolated thunderstorm. Partly cloudy otherwise tomorrow. And then back to mostly sunny skies Wednesday. Thursday, Friday, isolated to widely scattered. Scattered the weekend. Ralph Sanji, WGSO. 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
0: Well, good afternoon, mes amis, mis amigos, my friends. This is Richard Bienvenu here on WGSO 990 AM, and this is Completely New Orleans. Welcome, y'all. I'm glad y'all are here today. And we're going to have a replay of Matt Mueller, who a few months ago he gave us a really interesting interview about Bienville and about some things about Bienville that most people don't know, and it's usually not in the history books. And so before that, you know, rightly so, that Jean-Baptiste Lemoyne de Bienville founded New Orleans in 1718 and is considered the father of the city. But, you know, there's something many people do not know. There is a very real chance that New Orleans might not have survived its first few decades were it not for a group of hardworking German farmers living upriver from the city. So to understand why, we have to travel back to the early 1720s. So New Orleans was a little more than a struggling frontier outpost. There was no French Quarter as we know it today, no Jackson Square, no St. Louis Cathedral, no streetcars, no jazz, and certainly no tourists carrying frozen drinks down Bourbon Street. Matter of fact, there wasn't even a Bourbon Street. The city consisted of a few rough buildings, muddy streets, and a small population trying to survive in a difficult environment. Disease was common, flooding was constant and constant threat, and supplies from France arrived irregularly. In some years, food was plentiful, and in other years, it was not. In fact, one of the greatest challenges facing the young colony was simply feeding itself. At the time, New Orleans had only a few hundred residents, and by the mid-1920s, the population had grown to perhaps around 1,000 people. And that may not sound like much today, but for a remote colonial settlement in the middle of a swampy wilderness, it was a significant number of mouths to feed. And France desperately wanted its Louisiana colony to succeed. To help populate the region, the French government and the Mississippi Company recruited settlers from Europe. Among them were hundreds of German-speaking immigrants, many from regions along the Rhine River. So beginning around 1719 and continuing into the early 1720s, these settlers arrived in Louisiana seeking opportunity and a better life. And what they found instead was hardship. The voyage across the Atlantic was very difficult. Many died before even reaching Louisiana. God, can you imagine that? Those who survived often discovered that the promises made by recruiters had been greatly exaggerated. The settlers faced disease, unfamiliar conditions, and a wilderness that looked nothing like the Europe they had left behind. So French officials settled many of these immigrants along the Mississippi River, about 25 miles upriver from New Orleans. The idea, or the area, became known as the German Coast. And if you're traveling up toward Thibodeau, you can pass a little town called Des Allemands, and that is the German Coast. So it's located what is now St. Charles and St. John the Baptist parishes. So what happened next would help shape the future of New Orleans. So many of these German settlers were experienced farmers. They understood how to cultivate land, raise livestock, and produce food efficiently, and they began to clearing fields along the fertile banks of the Mississippi River and planting crops. So before long, they were producing vegetables, corn, beans, rice, melons, squash, cabbage, and other crops. They also raised chickens, pigs, cattle, and goats. While New Orleans struggled to become established, the German Coast was becoming one of the most productive agricultural regions in the colony. So boat after boat loaded with fresh produce traveled downriver to New Orleans. And think about that for a moment. The city that would one day become famous for restaurants and cuisine was surviving largely because a few hundred German farmers were supplying it with food. So historians often refer to the German Coast as the breadbasket of early Louisiana. And without its farms, New Orleans would have been forced to rely almost entirely on supply ships arriving from France. And those ships were expensive, unpredictable, and often delayed by weather or war. The German settlers provided something far more valuable, a reliable food supply. And so their importance became even more apparent as the colony grew, more settlers arrived, more mouths needed feeding, and the farms of the German coast expanded and became increasingly vital to the colony's survival. Now let's talk about, you know, some of the people who actually were involved in the German coast. So we know that New Orleans was very tiny in the 1720s. The city probably had only a few hundred residents, and then it grew to about 2,000 by the end of the decade. And, you know, the German coast was smaller, only a few hundred settlers. And one of the most important figures among these settlers was Carl Friedrich Dorensborg, known in Louisiana history as Charles Frederick Dorensborg. A former military officer, he became the acknowledged leader of many of the German settlers. He helped organize the community, negotiated with colonial officials, and played a major role in ensuring the survival of the German coast during its difficult early years. If Bienville is remembered as the founder of New Orleans, Dorensborg could easily be called the father of the German coast. But the story wasn't about just one man. It was about families. Many of the names associated with those early settlers remain familiar throughout the southeast Louisiana today. So we got those names like Dorensborg, Sheck Snyder, Wagaspack, Tregay, or Tregray, Zerang, Haydel, and Millet can still be found across the region. In fact, you may know someone with one of those names. If so, there's a good chance their family roots stretch back to the German coast of the 1720s. So over time, the Germans blended into Louisiana's French and Creole culture. The language largely disappeared, but the family names remained. The fertile farmland they developed helped establish what became the river parishes, an agricultural region that remains important today. But perhaps the most surprising connection comes through music. Now, it's important to remember that the original German coast settlers of the 1720s were not playing accordions. In fact, the accordion had not yet been invented. That would happen in Europe about a century later. However, German immigration continued into Louisiana throughout the 19th century, and that's where the musical story begins. The accordion became extremely popular in German-speaking regions of Europe during the 1800s, and the German immigrants and merchants brought these instruments to Louisiana, where they found an enthusiastic audience among the Acadians, or as we call them today, Cajuns. Before the accordion became common, Cajun music, really, it just relied heavily on the fiddle. But the accordion was loud, durable, portable, and perfect for dances held in homes, community halls, and rural gatherings. And the Cajuns embraced it. So over time, the accordion became one of the defining sounds of Louisiana music. Today, it's almost impossible to imagine traditional Cajun music without it. Every time you hear that unmistakable accordion sound of a Cajun dance, festival, or fado do, you're hearing an instrument that arrived in Louisiana through German influence. The Germans also brought traditions of raising livestock and making sausages. Historians often point to the river parishes as center of Louisiana sausage-making culture. While Louisiana's famous andouille sausage has strong roots, German settlers contributed their own expertise in pork raising, smoking, and curing meats. The result was yet another example of cultures blending together to create something uniquely Louisiana. So that's one of the remarkable things, you know, about Louisiana history. You got so many cultures contributing something unique. You got the French, you got the Spanish, you got the Africans, Native Americans, Acadians, Italians, Irish, and Germans all left their mark, and they all have their story. The German contribution may not be as visible as the French Quarter or as famous as jazz, but it is still woven into the fabric of Louisiana life. You can hear it in the music, see it in family names, find it in the river parishes, and trace it back to a handful of determined settlers who arrived more than three centuries ago. And the story reminds us that history isn't always made by famous leaders. Sometimes it's made by ordinary people who plant crops, raise families, build communities, and leave a legacy that lasts for generations. All right, we're going to take a short break to hear some messages, and then we're going to come back and hear Matt Mueller talk about Jean-Baptiste Lemoyne de Bienville as the founder of New Orleans. All right, my friends. And this is WGSO, 990 AM, Completely New Orleans. This is Richard Bienvenue, and we'll see you in a little bit. Down on St. Claude and Dumas.
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3: 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This is Richard Bienvenue here on WGSO 990 AM with Completely New Orleans. And, we're going to be diving into the life of one of the most important and complicated figures in Louisiana history, Jean-Baptiste Lemoyne de Bienville, the man who's often called the father of Louisiana. But Bienville's story is anything but simple. He was a naval officer, a governor, a city founder, and at times a political exile. He was also the younger brother of Pierre Lemoyne de d'Iberville, the bold explorer and soldier who first claimed Louisiana for France, and whose early death left Bienville to carry on the mission almost alone. So to help us cut through the myths, the legends, and the realities of Bienville's life, I'm joined by my good friend and guest, Matt Mueller. He's a true expert on Bienville and an early French colonial period. Matt has spent years studying this fascinating chapter of our history, and today he's going to help us better understand the man, the leader, and the legacy that still shapes New Orleans nearly three centuries later. Well, welcome, Matt. Thank you so much for being here.
5: Thanks for having me, Richard. Very excited to talk about one of the most important people in our region's history.
3: So first I want to ask you, so why is Pierre Lemoyne d'Iberville, why is it d'Iberville? And I don't know if I'm pronouncing that correctly. Is that correct, the way I'm pronouncing it?
5: Yeah, d'Iberville. It's okay. Fine, either one.
3: And Jean-Baptiste is Lemoyne de Bienville, but we call him Bienville instead of, so explain that whole deal. I don't get it.
5: Yeah. So they're known as the Lemoyne brothers. Their official surname is Lemoyne, and you have Pierre, the older brother, and then you have Jean-Baptiste, the younger. But we call them Iberville and Bienville because those are actually land titles. They're land grants. And so the full name, the full title would be Pierre Lemoyne d'Iberville Jean-Baptiste de Bienville, Jean-Baptiste Lemoyne de Bienville. And so basically what that means, d'Iberville, is means of Iberville and then of Bienville. And all these were just land tracts that were granted to them that gave them, you know, a title of nobility, almost like a lordship. And what's kind of interesting about this is that they grew up in the Montreal area of Quebec in New France. And both of those tracts of land were basically just wooded, uncivilized areas where nothing was going on, but that was their excuse to get their land, and that's what gave them their title, and that is what made them serious.
0: So who was Bienville really, and what did we miss when we reduce him to that title?
5: So the title really ultimately means nothing. It's just a title. Again, the tract of land that is Bienville is just, you know, a tract of land. But who he was far beyond what his title was. He's an explorer. He's a French naval officer. He's a governor. I mean, he's a diplomat. He's a warrior. He's everything that he could possibly be and needed to be an early leader, the early leader in the history of New Orleans and Louisiana. So he far surpasses what his title implies.
0: So we think of a lot of these explorers as being like, I don't know, 30 years old or more. But what is the age? How old is this guy?
5: So that's where it gets interesting. Both him and his brother, Bienville, and his older brother, Iberville, were French naval officers. Iberville a little bit older. And at the age of 18, Iberville is assigned to start doing some exploration for the French government. See what's out there, you know, from a naval perspective. They're in Canada, Montreal. And his younger brother, Bienville, at just the age of 12, wow, joins the French Navy. Yeah, just the age of 12, which wasn't that uncommon, especially if they're being groomed to be an officer, and most especially if there's a older sibling or a family member that would kind of be assigned to them, not quite like an apprenticeship, more like a shadowing. But that age is young, but it was not totally out of the ordinary back then. And yeah, at the ripe age of 18, 19, Bienville joins his first exploratory mission all along the Gulf Coast of Louisiana. And him and his older brother quite literally just kind of trenched their way and went through the swamps, the muck, the mire, the forest, and were just trying to figure out, A, what was there, who was there, and how can France make the best possible claim to this land and make something useful out of it, especially in an economic sense.
0: So here he is, dropped into this wild, swampy, unpredictable world. He's balancing native alliances, European rivalries, and a climate that could kill you with a mosquito bite. Out of all those challenges, which do you think weighed on him the most? And also mention something about the tattoos. I think that was very interesting.
5: Oh, man. So what weighed on him the most? Really, at the end of the day, it was just giving France a real good position in the New World. They had pressure. You know, they're sandwiched in between the English and the Spanish. There's also pressure from back home to perform and to deliver so that way they can develop a colony. So really, I think it just came from the idea that he was the man for France. And he had to deliver. There was no one else. You know, it was just him and his brother, basically. But as far as the tattoos go, that is a really fun and very true aspect about him. Now, because he's French and he grew up in Montreal, the French were very good at having relations with the Native Americans. Instead of having an adversarial relationship with them, the French tried their best to be diplomatic and friendly, form alliances, etc. And so he grew up in this world where he not only, it was part of their culture, but he would witness his father and other high-ranking officials in these meetings with the Native Americans. He followed the lead of his elder brother. And he really just dove in. He embraced this role as a diplomat to the point where he just would meet the Native Americans. He would eat their food. He would sit by the fire with them. And yes, he would even allow them to tattoo him in various parts throughout his body. And this is documented by many firsthand accounts. He had serpents, two serpents up and down each arm from the shoulder. The tail would be at the shoulder and the head of the serpent would be just below the wrist. Now, of course, when Bienville was fully clothed, you couldn't see any of these tattoos because it's, you know, more formal that way. But if he was ever shirtless, you would see, you know, these serpents up and down the arms. He also had a fleur-de-lis on his chest near the shoulder. And he also had a tattoo of the Virgin Mary, we think, allegedly, also on his chest because he was French and he was Catholic. One of the most interesting tattoos and my favorite is he had a small tattoo. You wouldn't know that it was there unless he either didn't have his wig on or he pulled his wig hair back. But it was a small tattoo of an alligator's tooth right behind his ear. And we know that he had this tattoo because he wrote about it himself in a letter to his brother who was back in France. And this was kind of paying homage, not just to the local big lizard, as they called it here in Louisiana, but he was also known for shooting alligator off of his front porch of his home here in New Orleans. He was located in what is roughly 200 Magazine Street today. Now, obviously, that home is no longer there, but that's the rough area of where his home would have been, which is, at that point, that was the outskirts of town, because that was outside of the old original quarter there. But yeah, he was very fond of shooting alligator right off of his front porch, possibly for sport, because they did eat them and use the hides, but also to protect any cows or chickens that he would have had on that property, which he did.
0: So we have about a minute and a half left in this segment. And tell us about, we might have to stretch it over to the next segment, but tell us about his experience in the swamp with the Indian and that whole deal you were telling me about. I think it was really fascinating.
5: Yeah. So it's 1699. Him and his elder brother, Iberville, he's only about 18 or 19 at this point. They have a schooner right outside of Biloxi Bay. And their goal is to go into the interior. They know that the Mississippi is there. LaSalle already figured that out. They just got to find out where it's at. What are possible tributaries? Where can the Mississippi River be accessed and get to the Gulf in the shortest manner possible? There was rumors of an outlet through several lakes, which is Lake Maurepas, Lake Pontchartrain, Lake Bourne. But nobody knew that then. It was just kind of rumors. All they knew that there was a big river there and it led to the Gulf. And they were just trying to sort out the details. And long story short, they have an Indian guide, a Native American guide, a Choctaw guide, who abandoned them just before sunset. And now you have the, you know, Bienville and Iberville, the Lemoyne brothers, and about six or seven other explorers. Sun's going down, and all of a sudden, they find that they don't know where they're at in unfamiliar territory, and it's crunch time. So it's a really fun story.
0: Okay, we'll talk about that in the next segment. This is Completely New Orleans, WGSO 990. We'll see you in a few minutes.

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2: 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If you need some extra cash this summer or fall, why not volunteer to be a poll commissioner? They're needed for the June 27th and November 3rd elections. Secretary of State Nancy Landry says poll commissioners can earn up to $200 a day, and commissioners in charge can earn up to $350 a day.
3: If you do the November election, that's right before Christmas, it's a great way to make some extra money. It's a wonderful way to give back to your community, meet your neighbors, and do your civic duty in your community.
2: Louisiana gets a very low ranking in the Annie E. Casey Foundation's 2026 Kids Count Data Book, ranking 48th for overall well-being. That includes a number 49 ranking for the health of its children. Teresa Falgu, the Chief Data and Impact Officer at the Agenda for Children, says it's concerning to see an increase in the percentage of low birth weight children.
4: Louisiana already had one of the worst rates of low birth weight babies back in 2019, and we've gone from 10.8% of babies born at low birth weight to 11.6%.
2: LRN.
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0: Welcome back. This is Richard Bienvenu here on WGSO at 990 AM. And this is completely New Orleans. And we're talking with Matt Mueller, who is an expert on Bienville. And so we left the last segment where you were telling us about the Indian that they were traveling with decided, well, tell us that part. The Indian just kind of continue. Yeah.
1: So, yes, they had a schooner based in Biloxi, and they're just a explore the interior and see what's going on. They were in modern day Manshack Pass, right in between Lake Bourne and Lake Pontchartrain. And the goal was to find out what's the shortest route from the Mississippi River to the Gulf of Mexico that might not just be going to the mouth of the river. They had a Native American guide that was showing them the way to Lake Pontchartrain. And for reasons that we're not 100% sure of, got a little spooked, maybe because it's just downright scary in the swamp when the sun goes down. But also, you have to remember, this Native American had maybe never seen any European explorers before. And so it being just him surrounded by 10 other guys, strange clothes, strange language, he probably got spooked for a number of reasons. But either way, they found the sun going down with no guide in the middle of the swamp in the Manshack Pass. And they knew that they were in for an interesting evening. And it was too late to keep pushing, so they decided just to hunker down for the night, where we have full accounts of how uncomfortable it was. It was during the spring summer months, so it was very warm. They're wearing wool, which was typical for the time, so they're sweating profusely. They're very wet because they're in the swamp, but they can't take that wool off. And the reason they can't is because of the mosquitoes. They're just getting bit left and right. There's accounts of them hearing alligator tails slapping so close that the ripples of the water is hitting them. And Basically, they just collect themselves on a couple of bustillos and whatever semblance of dryness they could find in old logs, and they just had to wait it out. They just had to wait it out. They did say that they passed the time. They couldn't light a fire because there's no water, but they did pass the time by eating raw oysters, whatever they could kind of find in the area. So, you know, they kind of cursed their fate, but they ate oysters right there. They did know that the river was near, so they did find their way back to the river because that's where they came from, and went all the way down to the mouth in some canoes that they had already had that they had portaged. And here's the craziest part. That's the same expedition where Bienville has his famous English turn story. He runs into a English sloop. It's called the HMS Carolina, and it's just an exploratory ship trying to figure out. They're trying to figure out where the French are. They're trying to figure out where the Spanish are. They're trying to figure out if they

0: capabilities and qualities, to know that he had to bluff these people and it would have end up working, but it ended up saving the colony of Louisiana from any English settlement, and it completely changed the course of history in the most literal way.
1: Wow. Somebody should make a movie about that.
0: Someone should. It's one of the greater stories never told on film.
1: Yeah, like a miniseries. That'd be great. So let's zoom in on what might be his biggest lasting decision, and that's picking the site for New Orleans. So tell us, he looks at that crescent bend in the river and says, this is it. So what do you think he saw when he was there?
0: Yeah, you're very correct to use the word crescent. That is his word. He called it the beautiful crescent. And there's more than one reason for that. Obviously, it's near the mouth of the river. It's not at the mouth, but it's near the mouth. But it's more than just being on the Mississippi River. You see, there's a perfect curve there where you can see upriver and downriver at the same time for quite a stretch, which means that it's easy to defend. You can see anyone coming at you from a reasonable distance. On top of that, that crescent was such a sharp turn that it had flooded, you know, thousands and thousands of years in deposited silt. So believe it or not, the site of the old city where the current French Quarter is, that is actually the high ground. It's not that it didn't flood. It was just a dry ground that was least likely to flood. So that was very convenient. And what's really important too, maybe one of the most important aspects, is Bayou St. John, because that offered a very short, very quick portage route from the Mississippi River to the bayou and then to Lake Pontchartrain, at which point the Wrigleys would let you out into the Gulf of Mexico. It's a quicker, safer way, easier way to get any goods out into the Gulf and vice versa. And also, being so far upriver from the mouth, you're also more shielded from hurricanes and storms, which was very unlike the ports of Biloxi and Mobile, which would just take the brunt of many storms. So it's really a lot of reasons, and I don't know if any one is more important than the other, because they all were collectively important as a unit.
1: You know, you hear every once in a while, or you read every once in a while, you know, people saying, oh, what a ridiculous place to put a city because of blah, blah, blah, blah, blah. But, you know, those reasons you just gave are actually very important to why the city's here, you know, especially the being able to get to like Pontchartrain and out through the Wrigley's onto the Gulf of Mexico. So yeah, I think he was right to do what he did, of course.
0: You also have to zoom out as well. You know, I mean, that's the zoomed in answer. If you zoom out, the Mississippi River goes all the way up to the Great Lakes. And, you know, that's Canada right there north of the Great Lakes. And that's New France. So by establishing New Orleans at the mouth of the river or near the mouth of the river, he is now connecting the French colonies, you know, and France is now technically surrounding the British colonies, starting from Montreal in Quebec in Canada, all the way through the Great Lakes, down the Mississippi River, through the Illinois country to the Gulf of Mexico. And this kind of New Orleans really completes the loop for the French, so they can grow crops in the Great Lakes regions in the Illinois country, float everything downriver where it can then be used for commerce. It was the last piece of the puzzle for the French colonial project in North America.
1: So if Bienville could walk down Bourbon Street today, what do you think would shock him? And what might actually feel familiar?
0: Aside from the neon lights?
2: What's that?
0: Aside from the neon lights? Well, what's interesting about that is he would not recognize anything about it at all, for a lot of reasons. One being that, you know, the French Quarter burned down twice, one in 1788, once in 1788, another time just 6 years later in 1794. Most of the architecture that we see is Spanish colonial, not French colonial. So he would have looked around and maybe recognized a French town, but it would have looked nothing like New Orleans when he was here, because also when he was here, not only was it French colonial style, but it was very rudimentary, very rudimentary. And it was a simple, kind of dirty town as well. So to answer your question, probably nothing. He would have recognized not a single thing.
1: Of course, Bienville wasn't building Louisiana alone. He had rivals. Cadillac, for example, and those conflicts shaped the colony almost as much as the geography did. Do you think those rivalries hurt Louisiana, or did they somehow make it stronger?
0: I think they ultimately hurt Louisiana, and I could see the argument for why it made it stronger. It allowed new people to get in, new points of view. But at the end of the day, because of these rivalries, Bienville was actually governor three different times, technically four, but for brevity's sake, it's really three. And so he's governor from 1702 to 1713, and then he's removed, and then 1716 to 1724, then he's removed again, and each time he has to go back to France, and that really disrupts the continuity and leadership. And I think Bienville made, he proved himself over and over and over again. And so each time that he was removed because of rivalries and, you know, little bickering political reasons, all it did was just kind of set Louisiana back, and it didn't allow any continuity in leadership, especially when they already had a good leader to begin with.
1: Now, what about his standing back in France? Would Louisiana have been better off if Bienville had been more skilled in Paris politics?
0: Possibly, yes. Possibly, yes. And he did go back in France, and the entire time that he was back in France, he was politicking on behalf of Louisiana. But just as interesting, he was politicking and he was advocating for the colony of Louisiana and New Orleans, but he was also advocating and arguing for his reinstatement as governor, which shows that he didn't really want to be in France. He would rather be here leading the people, figuring the colony out, doing diplomatic relations with the Indians. So, he didn't really want to be there. He rather would have been here in Louisiana and New Orleans.
1: All right. Now we're going to take a short break, and we'll be back with Matt Mueller here on Completely New Orleans on WGSO 990 AM. See you in a few minutes.

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0: Welcome back to Completely New Orleans here on WGSO 990 AM. This is Richard Bienvenue, and today we're talking with Matt Mueller, who is an expert on Bienville. So, Matt, let's fast forward to today. Bienville's become this almost mythical figure, but how much of his reputation is grounded in real history, and how much do you think is propaganda or later romanticism?
1: I think he's romanticized enough, quite frankly. We do give him credit for being the founder of New Orleans, and that is, you know, his claim to fame. But quite frankly, he is not romanticized enough, and he is not praised enough. He did so much with so little time and so few resources in a place where nobody had ever done anything before from a European perspective. He established the colony. I mean, he set up just, with the exception of the battles with the Natchez, he had pretty phenomenal relations with the local Native American tribes. He was able to get commerce rolling. He was able to kind of quell some bickering among officials within the colony. And I mean, I think a lot of people would have fallen short or done a less spectacular of a job. And I can't imagine why anybody would critique him or give him not his due, because I think he did miracles with virtually nothing in terms of resources and help.
0: And finally, Matt, you've spent so much time studying Bienville. What is it about him that fascinates you personally? Why does his story matter so much to you?
1: His passion, his willingness to throw himself completely into whatever task he was doing, whether it's him forging his way through the swamps, trying to figure it out, avoiding the alligators, bluffing the English as a teenager, telling them to turn around or they're going to get blasted out of the water, you know, building civilization in the middle of the aggressive swampy wilderness, you know, going to France, campaigning the royal court to get back here as soon as he could, chomping at the bit to lead again, chomping at the bit to figure it out, letting Native Americans tattoo him all over his body, which was a very painful experience, by the way, just so he could establish better relations with them. It's everything the man did, he completely threw himself into. And it's that passion, that sort of zeal, that is probably, arguably, his best quality.
2: Now, you're a reenactor. Is there any kind of reenactment of Bienville or any of the things that you talk about?
1: To my knowledge, no, there has not been a reenactment. You might have a one-off small event on a big anniversary at the Cabildo that might involve a few people. But in terms of anything popular or widespread or established or consistent, no. And that's my point. We just do not romanticize this man enough or give him enough credit. He, of course, has a statue, a larger-than-life, literally larger-than-life statue on Decatur Street in the Quarter, but it's often overlooked and underappreciated. But to answer your question, no. There's not much reenactments or historical interpretations of him in person, and I think that should be fixed.
0: Bienville's been gone for nearly 300 years, but what lessons about leadership and resilience can modern New Orleanians take from his life?
1: I think we need to be more practical, just like he was. He didn't get lost in the minute details. He kind of overcame the bickering in the politics to a point where he almost didn't engage in it to a certain regard. He did what he had to do to navigate the problems, but he was more focused on practical solutions and getting the job done. He didn't really care if it was getting along with the Native Americans or fighting the Natchez at Fort Rosalie. He was willing to overlook differences, and he was willing to, you know, get very physically and mentally uncomfortable. So he's a solution-oriented man, and he was very practical. He was willing to go above and beyond, but he knew his limits at the same time. And I think we could take some real good lessons out of that playbook. We should humble ourselves like he did and know our limits, and we should be solution-oriented and kind of put the bickering and the differences towards the back burner.
0: I want to thank my guest, Matt Mueller, for bringing Bienville's story to life today with such depth and insight. History often feels like it belongs in dusty textbooks, but when we really look closer, we see people, human beings making tough choices, fighting battles, both political and personal, and leaving behind legacies that still echo today. Matt, thank you so much for being with us.
1: Thrilled to be here, Richard. Hope to talk to you again soon.
0: All right. I want to thank Matt for that wonderful interview. That was a replay that we did a few months back. We're going to have Matt back on. He's a great historian. He knows a lot about different historical figures here in Louisiana and New Orleans. So I'm looking forward to when we bring him back on the show in the future. You know, y'all might want to know that this week is Restaurant Week, which goes from the 8th to the 14th. You got a bunch of participating restaurants across the city offering special prefix menus and dining deals. It's a really great opportunity for locals to try places they've been meaning to visit without breaking the bank. So you can go to neworleans.com/restaurantweek. And there are 92 restaurants that are participating in this. And you can actually, when you go to that page, you'll actually see the different restaurants. You can click on it. You can look at the menu. You can see how much they're charging. I mean, they have some prefix menus for like $36. There's one at Commander's Palace at like $36. Amazing. So if you're looking to get a really good meal and want to participate in the Restaurant Week here in New Orleans, you can do that. Also, coming up on the 10th and the 14th, we have the big culinary event, which is called the New Orleans Wine and Food Experience. And in that, you'll find all kind of wine tags, tastings, and food events, and seminars, and dinners, and all kind of opportunities to sample wines from around the world, paired with some of New Orleans' best cuisine. And people from all over the world, apparently, have started coming to this. This is like become a really big deal. Another thing is the Historic New Orleans Collection. Now, I know I've been talking a lot about this the last few episodes. So, you know, this is one of the finest exhibits on local history, culture, and Louisiana heritage. And, you know, if you got family visiting this summer, you're looking for an air conditioner at afternoon in the quarter, it's one of the best bargains in town. And here's the great thing about it, my friends. It is free. So the current exhibition covers everything from colonial Louisiana to New Orleans music, art, photography. And also we got this thing going on, which is a reconstruction. It's a 3D reconstruction of the defining moments of the American Revolution in a new exhibition designed and produced by this French technology firm called Histovery. So what you do, and they did this, you might have gone to it about a year or so ago, where they had one, the same kind of technology that they had for the Notre Dame Cathedral. Really cool. So they give you this big it's like a big iPad, and it's a histopad, and it's an interactive tablet, and you'll be able to travel to Boston for a tea party, Philadelphia to sign the Declaration of Independence, Yorktown to declare victory, and of course, Versailles to sign the treaty. Along the way, you can meet diverse cast of thinkers, leaders, soldiers, and everyday men and women who made this incredible story happen. And I know I've been talking about this, but I am going to, my plan is to go down to the French Quarter this weekend. And the best way to go to the Quarter to avoid having to pay those big fees in the parking lot is to take the streetcar down to, I don't know, somewhere before Lee Circle, find a nice parking spot off the street, off the avenue, catch a streetcar, go down and get off at Canal Street, walk into the Quarter, do what you want, and then catch the streetcar back. You don't have to pay those incredible fees, you know, down in the Quarter. All right. So, y'all, thank you all for being with us today. You can reach me at richard@wgso.com. 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I'm completely revamping this website. 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Go over there and check it out. I think you might be very impressed. I know I'm impressed with it. I've been doing a lot of work on it. All right, y'all. Thank you so much. WGSO 990 AM. This is Richard Bienvenu, completelynewOrleans.com. Sayonara. Yeah, baby, let the good time roll.
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7: news this hour from Town Hall. I'm Keith Peters in Washington. Iran's military says it's stopping attacks on Israel, correspondent Bernie Bennett reports.
8: Iran's Joint Command said Monday it was halting its offensive operations after Israel and Iran exchanged fire in their first attack since the U.S. struck a ceasefire with Iran 2 months ago. The military says that if Israel or its supporters carry out any further, quote, aggression and hostile acts, including in southern Lebanon, then, quote, much more severe and crushing measures than before will follow. In a post on X, Israel's education minister says schools across Israel remain closed for a second day due to the attacks. I'm Bernie Bennett.
7: A new poll shows fewer Americans see their country as exceptional as America 250 approaches.
9: A new AP NORC poll finds that as the U.S. prepares to celebrate its 250th anniversary, fewer Americans see their country or its system of government as exceptional. The findings highlight many Americans' feelings of unease over the future of its representative government, particularly among young people. Only about a quarter of Americans say the U.S. stands above all other countries in the world, and Americans are less likely to see a democratically elected government as extremely or very important to the United States' identity as a nation than they were just a few years ago. I'm Julie Walker.
7: A powerful 7.8 magnitude earthquake has rocked the southern Philippines, killing at least 35 people. Most of the deaths occurred in Sarangani province due to a landslide. The quake struck Monday, causing buildings to collapse and triggering small tsunamis. Waves were detected as far away as Japan. On Wall Street, a mixed day as the Dow was down by 80 points. The Nasdaq, however, rose 220, with the S&P 500 advancing 21, oil near $91 a barrel. More at townhall.com.
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11: This week, we'll continue with the focus on the heat and less on the rain chance. But that chance of storms will go up a little bit to give us some scattered activity for the upcoming weekend. In the morning, muggy, warm, humid, 70s to 80. In the afternoon, hot, 80s to 90. And a chance of a pop of isolated thunderstorm. Partly cloudy otherwise tomorrow. And then back to mostly sunny skies Wednesday. Thursday, Friday, isolated to widely scattered. Scattered the weekend. 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

0: Welcome to another edition of Ringside Politics with a Punch, and your host, Jeff Couer. 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The ones who opine each week right here on WGSO. 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
1: 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Open line here, any topic you want to address, fair game. Great guest is going to be joining us later, Josh Bernstein, a Ringside All-Star, checks in with us on Mondays. Mr. Josh handling the controls at the studio this evening. 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And, of course, Ringside Politics with you in the morning, 7 to 9, and the evening, 6 to 7, right here on WGSO. So everybody is focused on California, and the election was last Tuesday. We are 6 days later, and they're still counting. And they'll be counting through tomorrow, and they'll be counting who knows how much longer after that. But they might be ready this evening to announce that Spencer Pratt is officially out of the runoff. The mayor is Karen Bass. She's got a spot in the runoff. And then there's Nithya Raman is a councilwoman who nobody even knew. She gave a concession speech the night of the election. Now, all of a sudden, she's in second place. Because all these new votes that have been found and have been counted, she's been running first. So how in the world is she getting more votes than even Karen Bass in this latest ballot dump? So the questions abound about California and so many other states do mail-in ballots. I think the whole thing is corrupt. I think we need to get back to election day, same-day voting, voter ID, vote on paper. I mean, I hate the whole way we have turned it into an election season. We have turned it into, oh, just vote by mail, send it into the Postal Service. It's got a 95% Democrat union membership. No problem there. But people are speaking out about some of the issues involved in California shenanigans. And one non-California resident pointed out a ballot being received at a Georgia address for this race in the great state of California. So, Josh, let's check out clip number one.
2: So remember how I said my dad, who hasn't lived in California for 16 years, received a ballot sent to his Georgia address? Not forwarded, but sent to his Georgia address. Well, a new lawsuit by Judicial Watch explains why. They are suing the state of California for having 873,000 ghost voters in California. That's hundreds of thousands of people, inactive voters, on California's voter rolls. And remember, my dad is not the only one that has experienced this. So many other people, I've seen it on Twitter, in my comment section, on other social media platforms. So many people have gotten either multiple ballots, they've gotten ballots for themselves, differentiating between their maiden name and their married name. People have gotten ballots for their children, when they've never even registered to vote in the state itself. And remember, these are just the people who are honest enough to come out and actually report these things. Tell me, how many people have gotten ballots and reported this? We don't know. We don't know if there are people who have gotten ballots and never reported it. Yet people like Gavin Newsom, like Democrats in our California legislature, want to say we have a safe and secure system. Okay.
1: Okay. Yeah, there's nothing safe or secure about California elections. Just a little recap. You can register to vote without an ID. You can vote without an ID. They mail out ballots to everyone. Obviously, they're mailing to people that aren't living there, aren't voting. As we talked to Jay Valentine of Omega for America, the real problem is ineligible addresses are getting ballots that are collected by what are called ballot harvesters that are allowed in California. So people can go around collecting ballots from as many people as they can find. And do they coerce those people into voting a certain way? Do they change the ballot? Who knows? So you got ballot harvesters, you got mail-in ballots. They accept any ballots that are mailed by election day, postmarked by election day, and you can still receive it 7 days after the election. So that's why they got another day of waiting for ballots to arrive by mail. Now, a way to do this properly, to get rid of the machines, install voter ID, make sure you have to be a citizen to register, get rid of all mail-in ballots, make it in person, give everyone a holiday so you got no excuse. You vote in person, you vote on paper, no more machines, no more mail-in ballots, and I think we would get rid of the corruption. Just a little fun fact here. India processes 640 million ballots in one day. California has, what, 16 million? And it's been 6 days. And they're still counting. What say you? 504-556-9696. Jeff Carrere with you. It is Ringside on the Airways on WGSO, 990 AM, WGSO.com. Hey, check out my recent column, The Invasion of the Ballot Snatchers. It is posted at WGSO.com. I'd love to get your thoughts on it. Do you agree? Do you disagree? Do we have a corrupt system here? Do we have a system that you think works great? Does it work great? Eight states do nothing but mail-in ballots, and that's a problem. Now, what's interesting is, as these states have gone to mail-in ballots, Democrats have gotten more power. Why is that, I wonder? So, all of these states are now moving toward mail-in ballots for everything, and the Democrats then move Republicans out of positions of power. In California, whenever there's a congressional race that's too close to call and they're still waiting on ballots to arrive, the winner always is the Democrat. Because late-arriving ballots are always more Democrat than Republican. Why is that? Especially in a district that is in Orange County, a more conservative district. So California is a mess. These other states don't do it the right way. You know, people need to take a little responsibility for their country, a little responsibility for voting. Go to the polling place and vote. I keep hearing, oh, people like the convenience of mail. Well, it could be lost in the mail. It could be altered in the mail. There are a lot of things that could happen in the mail. It could arrive late. There could be a problem. I think people to feel better about their country, better about their civic duty, should vote in person. And I don't like the election season where we start, you know, months ahead of time. Here in Louisiana, we have a sensible early voting period of a week. All right, if you're dead set not on voting on election day, if you want to vote early, you got a week to do it, and that's it. And we do have ballots that are sent to people that are going to be out of town, people that are overseas serving the military, and elderly people in retirement homes that can't go to the polling place. And that, to me, makes sense. All right, that's reasonable. It's limited. not universal mail-in ballots. 504-556-9696. Here in Louisiana, we are getting ready to spend $150 million on more voting machines. Do you think that's a good idea? Do you think the problem is we just don't have new voting machines here in Louisiana? One of the companies that applied is Dominion. Are you okay with that? Is that something that you think is just fine? Dominion. So the fight goes on. President Trump still waged a verbal throwdown with Kristen Welker, the host of Meet the Press the other day, and he stormed out because she was interrupting him. She was claiming that the J6ers were criminals. She was claiming that the 2020 election did not have fraud. She was claiming there's nothing wrong in California. And the president just had enough. Said, all right, I'm out of here. All right, a lot more to get to as we roll on. Want to hear from you? Come join us. 504-556-9696. Let's get a brief time out to take care of some business. More Ringside Politics coming your way. We'll be right back.
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0: Nothing lasts forever, except maybe a seat in Congress, or judgeship, or taxes, or felony convictions. And therein lies the problem. The only convictions we care about here at Ringside are yours. Your host, Jeff Cruere, has over 25 years of listening and speaking up for our side, and has the record to prove it. Prove you care right now and call Jeff at 556-9696.
1: All right. The media world is still discussing the president's encounter with Kristen Welker of Meet the Press, and saying that the president got mad because he couldn't back it up with any facts. And, you know, they just refused to look at the facts. They refused to look at the allegations of voter fraud. They refused to find anything wrong with a candidate surging from third place to second place with a bunch of questionable mail-in ballots being collected from who knows where, who knows how. I mean, they just think it's fine. It's just how they do things in California. So, obviously, the battle goes on with the media. The battle goes on for getting the truth out. And the president's not backing down, which is a good thing. He's also not backing down to Israel getting into a fight with him over strikes in Lebanon and now Iran. He's trying to get both sides to cool down and bring about a true ceasefire where we don't have missile strikes hitting each country. We can get this war ended. President showing his colors as a true president of peace. And he's resisted the calls from people like John Bolton and other hotheads who just want nothing but military strikes. And, you know, this is not who he is. And it's not what he ran on. It's not what he was in the first term. It's not what he is in the second term. He is someone who's a lot more comfortable bringing countries together and getting peace agreements signed. He is the one who's behind the Abraham Accords, which was incredibly successful in the first term. So hopefully we'll get this war ended. Get our gas prices back down. We'll get people feeling better about the economy, which will help Republicans hold on to Congress. Speaking of Congress, the president is calling out this inept Senate Majority Leader, John Thune. So only Republicans will do this. So the parliamentarian in the Senate was initially hired by left-wing Senate Majority Leader Harry Reid. We're talking about a left-wing senator from Nevada who was a very partisan Democrat. So he hired this woman who was in line with his beliefs. And now, all these years later, after Republican leadership, she's still there as parliamentarian. Do you think she's going to do any favors to the Trump administration, to those who want to see the SAVE Act pass? Of course not. So the president is calling on Thune to fire her. And he won't do it. Now, some are saying that Vice President Vance, who is really the president of the Senate and casts votes in tie situations, should go into the Senate and take it over from John Thune so that we can get some of these bills through, so we can get some of these nominations confirmed, so they can get some kind of a record of accomplishment before the midterms. Is that a good idea? 504-556-9696 to join us. Jeff Carrere here. Jeff at WGSO.com, the email address. Also today, you had the Carmelo Anthony trial. The defense rested. This is the trial of the young African-American teenager who stabbed to death a young white teenager. And this occurred in front of at least dozens of witnesses outside a track and field event in the great state of Texas. Carmelo Anthony has claimed that he did it in self-defense. He admitted to killing Austin Mitchell, but said it was after he was provoked, he was attacked. And I think about 20 witnesses have said, no, Carmelo, you were the aggressor. Even some of his own witnesses have said that. So the defense rested after several of these people said that. They didn't want to do any more damage to their case. And they did not put Carmelo Anthony on the stand, which I think is pretty interesting. He did not testified. So there have been some folks outside that courthouse that have been threatening, that have been acting in a very aggressive manner. So if he is found guilty, some are threatening violence as a result. So hopefully we'll have enough law enforcement, enough police to keep the peace. And we'll see what kind of verdict is reached. Seems pretty clear to me what happened. He killed this man, this young man, and needs to be held responsible for murder. What say you? 504-556-9696. And the president tonight, starting at 7:30 our time in about an hour, you're going to have the third game of the NBA Finals between the San Antonio Spurs and the New York Knicks. Knicks haven't won an NBA Finals since 1973. They've won two in their illustrious history. Last time they lost, I believe, was in the 90s against the Spurs, if I'm not mistaken, against the San Antonio Spurs. So they're back against them again, this time in a great position. Now, some are saying, why is Donald Trump going? He's no Knicks fan. Well, I found this old clip from the 1990s of a reporter. This is Craig Sager, who was a reporter for ESPN, has since passed away, interviewing President Trump, who was courtside when a Knicks player, Charles Oakley, fell into his lap after trying to run down a loose ball. And Sager interviewed the president. So let's check out what he had to say. Let's go to clip number two.
6: 162 of 8, the last time diving into the arms of Donald Trump. Gave what I did?
7: Well, I never realized how big he was until I was holding him. This was not pretty.
6: Did you take a hard hit?
7: A little bit of a hit, but he's great. He's a good guy. I know him, so it's okay.
6: What do you think of the Knicks comeback here?
7: I think they're doing great. It's a great game.
6: All right. Don't get hurt.
7: Have a good time.
6: Let's go back to Vernon Dock.
8: Okay, Tuesday night, of course, Oakley went into the stands and got beer poured on him. Tonight he gets cologne.
6: Yeah. 162.
1: So there you go. I mean, Trump's been going to Knick games for years. It's been a long time because he's obviously been in the world of politics lately. But he's a fan. He's a New Yorker. So why wouldn't he want to go to Madison Square Garden? And why wouldn't he want to support his team? Because once a New Yorker, always a New Yorker. He might live in the White House now, reside in Florida, but he's still got roots with New York, and he still wants to support the team. So I say more power to him. I'm glad he's there. Now, Stephen A. Smith and some commentators are mad, saying he shouldn't be there. He's making things too congested, too much traffic, too much security. But, hey, to say you were at a game and the president was at a game, that's pretty special. That, to me, is something that most people would find pretty cool. So we'll see what happens. Obviously, that's going to be tonight. This is a series that, so far, the Knicks have won twice, and now they're going back home. So they've won on the Spurs court. So that's quite an accomplishment, and it'll be rocking tonight at Madison Square Garden. All right, come join us. What say you? 504-556-9696. That's our talk line. We'll take a brief time out here from our sponsors, get a news update. Josh Bernstein, our Ringside All-Star, checks in. Commentator extraordinaire. But first, let's take care of some business right here on Ringside on WGSOC.

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2: Louisiana Radio Network News, I'm Case Kieschnick. A new law signed by Governor Landry will require prisons, jails, and other correctional facilities to notify the public whenever a violent inmate is inadvertently released. While it wasn't an inadvertent release, New Orleans Representative Mandy Landry was prompted to author the bill by last year's jailbreak at the Orleans Parish Jail, in which the public wasn't notified until about 10 hours after the break.
3: I worked pretty closely with the Sheriff's Association on this to make sure that their protocol is something that they were able to do and that adequately addressed the situation.
2: Louisiana ranks 48th for child well-being in the Annie E. Casey Foundation's 2026 Kids Count Data Book. Chief Data and Impact Officer at the Agenda for Children, Teresa Falgost, says one out of five children in Louisiana live in a high-poverty neighborhood, which is one reason why the state ranks so low. But it's not all bad news.
4: When you kind of dig into the data, you see that we are really struggling in economic well-being. We're ranked 50th in that measure. But when it comes to education, we're making some really stunning progress.
2: LRN.
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0: We're back. And thanks so much for joining us. Ringside Politics here in the airways. Jeff Cruer with you every day on the show. We're very pleased to have with us a Ringside All-Star. And on Mondays, talk show host, commentator, website publisher, and author, Josh Bernstein checks in with us. And Josh, welcome aboard. Good evening.
1: How are you doing, Jeff? Great to be back on the program with you, buddy.
0: Hey, Josh, before we delve into the issues, give us an update on everything you got going on at your site.
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0: All right, lots of issues I want to hit with you, Josh. Today was the, closing of the trial of Carmelo Anthony. This is someone who killed a 16-year-old track and football star, Austin Metcalf, brutally stabbed into death last April. And he's had supporters. He's had people outside the courthouse being very belligerent and really advocating violence if he is not found innocent. Metcalf was a junior at Frisco Memorial High, was attacked in broad daylight at a school-sanctioned event. He died in the arms of his twin brother, Carmelo Anthony, who is now 18, was charged with first-degree murder. He did not take the stand today, Josh, and over the weekend, numerous witnesses testified and said that Anthony instigated it and stabbed Austin Metcalf in an unprovoked attack. Seems pretty open and shut case to me.
1: It does. As a matter of fact, they called 21 separate witnesses, and all of those witnesses said that it was an unprovoked attack and that Anthony was, quote, gunning for a confrontation. Now, of course, some of his hoodlum, you know, hoodie friends lied on the stand, some of them. And then one of them, during cross-examination, actually admitted that, indeed, he was the aggressor. In other words, Carmelo Anthony was, indeed, the aggressor. So this should be a cut-and-dry case. Hopefully he gets, you know, the death penalty. I want to see him fry, like a fried chicken, basically, because he killed this guy unprovoked for whatever reason. Maybe rival towns, rival schools, anti-white hatred, whatever it was, it doesn't matter. That the poor kid did not deserve
0: right.
1: to lose his life. He was not surrounding them like they're lying about and saying that he surrounded them previously and there was an altercation
0: right.
1: beforehand. That's all garbage. None of that's true. Let's hope they fry
0: right.
1: this kid.
0: He's a murderer.

0: got to ask you about California. I mean, you're in that neck of the woods here in Arizona. I mean, you got your own problems with elections in Arizona, but I mean, we're a week after this election. We had talked about it last week about hoping that Pratt would, make it to the runoff. He was in a solid second place position. Polls showed him actually leading by a little bit right before Election Day. Now, supposedly, he's plunged to third. This Nithya Raman, who nobody even knew, who conceded the night of the election, somehow got a massive surge of votes, more than Karen Bass, percentage-wise. Now she's in second place. How do you explain that, Josh?
1: Voter fraud. It's about the only way you can explain it. Right. And let's just cut to the chase. What this reminds me of is the, quote, red mirage, blue wave that we all lived through, that terrifying nightmare in 2020. And it goes to show you that the mechanisms in certain areas of the country are still in place to do what they did on a national grand scale in 2020, but now they're just doing it in the state of California. If President Trump and the RNC were smart and the campaigns were smart, these are the steps that they should have done almost immediately after they noticed that they stopped the counting. Step one, the RNC should have filed an immediate injunction to stop counting and preserve all election equipment, key cards, ballots, envelopes, etc. Step two, the Pratt campaign and the Hilton campaign should enjoin that lawsuit. Step three, the SCOTUS would then issue an ex parte immediate decision to put an injunction on the election. Step four would be the White House and the president sign the 2025 National Emergency for Elections executive order, send in the cavalry, which, of course, we know the Department of Justice is in there. Bill Asiley is in there, and some others are looking into it, and they said that they're investigating it, so we'll see what happens. Step five, send in armed FBI agents into California to seize all of the election equipment, the machines, the ballots, all to be forensically audited. Step six, after obvious fraud is going to be found, nullify the election, redo the California primary in the next 30 days under close supervision of ICE, FBI, and DOJ officials. Step seven, arrest, indict, and convict everyone involved, including Newsom, Bass, Raman, Becerra, Steyer, and any other person who dropped off or picked up fraudulent ballots. And of course, we have to pass the Save America Act. I mean, if this election is not the motivating factor, then I don't know what is. And I know President Trump was talking about it, and he was saying recently that John Thune should fire the Senate parliamentarian. I mean, that's like closing the barn after the horses have already left. How about blowing up the barn here, which is John Thune. And the only way John Thune is going to go is if President Trump personally calls for him to be replaced. And until that happens, we're stuck with John Thune.
0: And we're stuck with no Save America Act and no confirmation on scores of nominees and inaction on a host of issues. 504-556-9696. So, I mean, the thing about the California case is that now I think more Americans are waking up to the fraud that is in our elections today. I mean, you've got these eight states that have strictly mail-in ballots. Most of these states have gone from being once Republican states to now being solid Democrat states. I wonder if people realize the connection between that and these mail-in ballots. They're giving them 7 days after the election for a mail-in ballot to be received. You don't have to have voter ID for any of this, for registration or for voting. The whole thing is corrupt. I am old-fashioned. I like voting on election day in person, on paper, with ID. Mm-hmm. And that's everything that California is not. They're the direct polar opposite of, elections with integrity. Now, Nick Shirley has found a 126-year-old California voter with a record of 51 elections. And that's just one person that Nick Shirley found. How many more are like quote unquote Doris? So, I mean, exactly. She's not 126, by the way. She's 86.
1: No. Yeah. And here's the other thing. You know, Gavin Gruesom Newsom literally on camera had his Joe Biden moment. You remember Joe Biden said we have the greatest voter fraud operation in U.S. history? Oops. Remember when he said that? in 2020. Well, Gavin Newsom basically said the same exact thing, but a little bit different. He said we have a, quote, break the glass, last ditch effort to make sure that one, that we have at least one, I guess is what he said, in the final, you know, runoff or something like that. So I don't understand why the Department of Justice isn't immediately indicting him and bringing him into Washington and putting him into an under oath deposition and asking him, what the hell did you mean by this break the glass last ditch effort strategy? Why aren't we investigating him for saying that? I don't understand that.
0: Mm-hmm. That's a very good point. All right. Hold that thought. Other topics we need to get to. Josh Bernstein with us. Jeff Currier here. It's Ringside Politics on the airways. Let's take care of some business. We'll be right back.

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3: Here on Ringside Politics, we like to keep a positive attitude about all the left-wing lunacy that we hear about every day. And we're quite positive about one thing, and your host Jeff Cruer agrees, there is something wrong up there in Washington. They say if it ain't broke, don't fix it. Well, guess what? It's broke! Call Jeff now at 556-9696.
2: Well, tonight, Game 3 of the NBA Finals in the Big Apple, the Spurs and the Knicks. President Trump will be attending. Some are upset that he's attending, including Stephen A. Smith and others. Josh, what say you, my friend?
4: I just hope he's safe. Quite frankly, I could care less. I'm not a big fan of the NBA, and so I'm not really paying attention to most of it. I just want to make sure that he's safe. But isn't it interesting, a week out from the UFC fight in D.C., now the left all of a sudden is crying, and they want to try to stop that with their, you know, with their lawsuits and all that. And it's like, whether it's the UFC fight, whether it's the ballroom, whether it's this or that.
2: The Trump Kennedy Center.
4: It's like the arch. He wants to beautify, they're against. They're just scum, and they're just little babies. You know, really, that's what they are. They're immature little brats and babies. And unfortunately, you know, we have to deal with them, and we got to give them a good spanking in the midterms.
2: You know, the reflecting pool turns out to be a beautiful renovation, an excellent project.
4: Absolutely.
2: Well done.
4: Yeah. Yeah. It looks amazing. It really does.
2: And this is a guy who was able to get a rink built in New York City that no one else could get built. I mean, he takes on projects like this all the time. So, I don't think we'd have to worry about the ballroom, have to worry about any of these projects that he is undertaking. But
5: The question is, will he be allowed to finish with these out-of-control judges?
6: I think he will. Yeah, I think they're just judicial gnats. There's really not much that they can do or get involved. And even if they try to, I mean, he's using private funds anyway. So it's not like there's any government money that's being exchanged here or raised or anything like that. It's just, again, it's just a bunch of little spoiled brats. And here's the thing. Once all these things are built, they're not going to tear them down like they say, oh, when we get back in power, we're going to tear the – get out of here. You can't tear anything down. You're going to be like, oh, look at how beautiful this thing is, and we didn't pay for it. You know? And that's the sad part. It should be torn down as long as in 2028 things go well and Vance wins. But the next time a Democrat's in office, we ought to tear everything down and say, here you go. You want your rubble back? Here's your rubble.
5: Now, you said Vance. You think he's still the favorite in 2028, Josh?
6: I do. Yeah, I do. I mean, obviously, Marco, a lot of people like Marco. I like Marco. I think he's great. But I think that when you're chosen to be the vice president by the president, and you should be the next one in line, and I think Marco would be a great vice president. I really, truly do. So we'll see what happens. You know, we got a lot of time yet.
5: Yeah. Yeah, right now it seems like they're 1-2 in the polls, Vance followed by Rubio, although Marco has cut that margin big time. All right, did you watch the showdown with Kristen Welker on Meet the Press the other day? He walked out after she – I thought she was acting very rude toward him, to be honest with you, constantly interrupting him and acting in a belligerent manner concerning – first it was J6, the weaponization fund – then it was the 2020 election. Then it got into the whole California thing. Kept saying, where's the evidence? No evidence. There's no evidence. There's no evidence. There's no evidence. They won't see the evidence. They won't acknowledge the evidence. The evidence is there, Josh. Oh, you've got a lot of evidence in Arizona. I mean, there's evidence everywhere.
6: Yeah, I'm surprised President Trump didn't say something. Oh, we have plenty of evidence. And you're going to see what happens in the next couple of weeks or months when we indict all these people. We'll show you the evidence then, is what he should have said. But he didn't. And so, look, I'm surprised he even allowed himself to sit down with her after the way she treated him in that debate and how one-sided everybody was in that debate. Why would you give that idiot any time at all?
5: Why does he go on
6: Azerbaijan?
5: Why does he go on all these liberal networks? Please explain that to me. Please.
6: Meet the Depressed? What, are you kidding me?
5: Yeah.
6: I don't get it. I don't get it. I would have never have given her any. If they would have reached out and she would have been like, I want to interview you, and say, yeah, close your eyes. What do you see? Nothing good. That's what you get. Click.
5: Yeah.
6: That would have been me. But that's me for you.
5: But after the interview, she said he committed to doing another one with her.
6: Which is she insane. Said that. Maybe he's a glutton for punishment.
5: But he always seems to – maybe he's old school and thinks that these broadcast networks are superior ratings-wise or whatever, but he always gives time to these liberal reporters on these broadcast networks. It shouldn't get the time of day. And he gives them opportunities. And, you know, I mean, he's not on Newsmax enough. They're probably conservative outlets that he hasn't been on enough, but he's giving his time to these people that don't deserve it.
6: Yeah, exactly. And it's not like it's going to change the mind of the far left that watched Kristen Welker either. You know what I mean? So you're not branching out. You're not expanding your base. You're not hitting independence, you know? So it doesn't make any sense. It really doesn't. And I whoever's advising him to go on these shows, I would start telling him, don't do that. You know, it doesn't make any sense.
5: President Trump, recent Truth Social post said both sides, Israel and Iran, are looking to do an immediate ceasefire. Final negotiations are on peace or proceeding, subject to ignorance or stupidity getting in the way. He says it will remain in effect with full force and effect. Things should move quickly. How many times have we heard that, Josh?
6: Yeah, exactly. You know what? Look, I said this on X, and I'll say it right now publicly. If President Trump doesn't have the testicular fortitude for whatever reason to finish off the IRGC, then turn your back and, you know, look the other way and let Bibi handle the dirty work. Let Bibi take care of it. Let Bibi put IDF boots on the ground. Let Bibi put the Mossad in there to kill them in their sleep. You know, let's get rid of them. Let's go. That's what needs to happen. And if he doesn't want to do it for whatever stupid reason, then, you know, let Israel do all the dirty work. That's what I say.
5: What do you think he is doing? I mean, because there really hasn't been any military action by the U.S. now in weeks. And, I mean, we keep hearing reports that the Iranians are just sort of stringing this along, really. I mean, are they trying to string this along till the midterm election? I mean, what do you think their goal is?
6: Oh, obviously. That's exactly what it is. They can't win this war. They don't have the manpower. They don't have the equipment. They don't have the military. They don't have anything other than, you know, delay tactics, propaganda, and political pressure. And I don't understand why this president hasn't done Bridge and Tunnel Day 10 times over. You know what I want to see instead of Bridge and Tunnel Day? I want to see Bunker Buster Mondays, okay, and Tuesdays and Wednesdays and Thursdays and Fridays and Saturdays and Sundays. And I want to see them go 400 or 500 feet underground where the IRGC are hiding, and I want them all blown to smithereens, and I have no problem saying it publicly. I don't understand why this president feels this need to have a deal that no one's ever going to hold up. Is he trying to impress the Washington establishment and, I don't know, independent voters to say that he tried diplomacy till the very end and then it didn't work? Who cares? No one cares. And is this big boogeyman about no boots on the ground? I don't think the American people even care about that, to be honest, especially if those boots on the ground are only there for a very short amount of time to get the job done so we can get the hell out of there so it doesn't become a quagmire. But look, I'm not his top, advisor. Right now, if I was, that's what I would right. say.
5: Yeah. So you're obviously disappointed and see sort of stalemate in action, indecision, delays, and we continue to get closer to the midterm elections. And I don't know. Yeah, it's sort of interesting that he seems to be holding out for a deal. And by the way, now CNN AP is projecting in L.A. Spencer Pratt is officially out. And Karen Bass and Nithya Raman are going to the runoff. So they officially stole it. It's officially done now. So.
6: And neither one, and neither him nor Hilton, but especially him, didn't say anything. What, patience? That's all he said online. Patience? Why? Patience so they can steal the election from you? I mean, here's a guy who's running around doing all these crazy, you know, ads and saying all these things, and I'm going to do this, I'm going to do that. And then when he gets kicked in the teeth, what does he do? He cries
5: patience.
6: And runs away and goes gets an ice cream cone? What the hell is that? So it doesn't make any sense to me.
5: Now that he's officially out, maybe he'll be truthful and say something. Hopefully he will. All right, my friend. Thank you, Josh Bernstein. Thank you, Josh, in the studio.
6: Texas.
5: Y'all have a
6: is what he should do.
5: Great evening. Southern we'll see y'all in the morning for more Ringside. Family-owned
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13: News this hour from Town Hall. I'm Keith Peters in Washington. Security is tight for tonight's Game 3 of the NBA Finals. Correspondent Julie Walker reports.
14: A massive security fence as tall as Wemby surrounds Madison Square Garden in Manhattan for Game 3 of the NBA Finals tonight between the Knicks and Spurs. NYPD Commissioner Jessica Tisch.
15: No one will be allowed inside the secured area unless they have a ticket to the game, a train ticket, they are going to a business inside the area, they have credentials, or they have some other authorized reason.
14: 1,000 get you nosebleed seats. Getting into any seat, says the Secret Service's Matt McCool, not quick or easy.
16: All attendees will pass through TSA-style magnetometer screening.
14: Julie Walker, New York.
13: One candidate in the Los Angeles mayoral race says the contest is far from settled. Willie Nelson reports from Los Angeles.
17: Community advocate Spencer Pratt is remaining optimistic in the Los Angeles mayor primary, despite recently falling behind in the vote count. In a series of social media posts, Pratt is pointing to the large number of ballots still left to be counted and arguing the race remains far from over. The comments come as election officials continue tallying votes nearly a week after Election Day, with the contest still separated by less than a percentage point. Willie Nelson, Los Angeles.
13: Three more cases of the New World screwworm have been confirmed, including one outside the main cluster in Texas, demonstrating the difficulty of stopping a resurgent pest that could devastate the nation's cattle industry, that according to the U.S. Department of Agriculture. On Wall Street, the Dow down by 80 points, the NASDAQ rose 220, the S&P advanced 21. More on these stories at townhall.com.
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